0: how often we drive and how much money we've got to spend at the end of the week.
1: Exiled former Bangladeshi Prime Minister Sheikh Hasina says she will return to Bangladesh. Here's South Asia correspondent Rachel Clayton.
2: The 78-year-old has been living in India since stepping down in August 2024 following widespread protests against her government. Around 1,400 people were killed in the crackdown by security forces, according to the UN. Last November, a Bangladeshi court convicted her of inciting attacks on protesters and sentenced her to death. In an interview with Indian media on Sunday, Hasina dismissed the verdict as politically motivated and unconstitutional and says she plans to return to Bangladesh before the end of the year. Rachel Clayton, ABC News, New Delhi.
1: Australian medal distance star Cameron Myers has broken the Australian men's 1500 metres record at the Paris Diamond League event. The 20-year-old won in a world-leading 3 minutes and 28 seconds. Sarah Billings also broke the Australian women's 800 metres record with a time of 1 minute and 57.01 seconds. To the weather, there's a road weather alert warning of icy roads in parts of the Upper Derwent Valley, Midlands and Central Plateau. There's a strong wind warning for most of the state's coastal waters. For the state, showers about the north and east coast, mainly fine and cloudy elsewhere. A top of 15 for Burnie, Devonport, Launceston and Hobart today. ABC News.
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5: 936 ABC Hobart, ABC North Tas. Leon with you this morning. We're about to talk about your sporting highlight for the weekend. What was it, please? Let's agree that until the fog burnt off, if it burnt off, a texter from New Norfolk telling me earlier the fog hasn't lifted for 24 hours. But if it burnt off at your place, it was a beautiful day to get out and play something. It was freezing in the morning. We've been talking, if you just tuned in, through the course of the morning about the fact that at the junior footy game I was at, there were two kids that didn't cry. Everybody else did, as they toughed it out through to the end of their match. It was character building. We've been taking your messages this morning about your memories of childhood sport. In a moment, Kath McCann, Andrew Cooling will be in. Was your highlight something local? Was it something national, like the AFL from the weekend? How about Port Adelaide getting up over Adelaide in a derby? That was pretty exciting. Maybe it was international. You might have been looking at golf, Formula One. You could have been looking at the World Cup. What was it, please? Text me your highlight. The number 0438 922 936 is the number, 0438 922 936. So you can give us a call, 1300 222 936. Kath McCann, Andrew Cooling in next. If you ever like watching music film clips on YouTube, can I strongly encourage you to look up Robbie Williams live at Nebworth. It's one of those English summer concerts where they take over, in this case, I think it was the massive grounds outside a castle. And Robbie Williams gets choppered in front of about 100,000 screaming fans. And he takes to the stage and everybody starts going nuts. And this is the song they play.

0: Like, that song has a lot of energy, but when you see him doing it live to 120,000 people at Nebworth, that was something else. 936 ABC Hobart, ABC Northern Tasmania, Helen and Howard. G'day, Helen. I have Robbie Williams at Nebworth on DVD, Leon. It's brilliant. He's brilliant. On you, Helen. Thanks for that. Highlight from someone sat up last night to watch Australia beat India in the last game of the T20 World Cup. India now needs to win to take on the last spot in the semis, and so it goes. Just talking about Ash Gardner and Elise Perry. Yeah, I think Andrew Cooling's nodding his head. He'll have an update on that. Thank you, Justin. In Launceston this morning. Also, the tricky thing when that sort of sport, so the Women's World Cup, is on pay TV and I think maybe on one of the more boutique channels, and that makes it tricky for everybody to get around. Let's talk sport. It's time for Monday Sport.
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0: Time to talk sport. Andrew Cooling with Hockey Tasmania. Andrew, good morning to you.
5: Good morning, Leo.
0: Catherine Cann from the Tassie Devils football team, manager of marketing, public affairs and social impact. Good morning, Kath.
6: Good morning, Leon.
0: Highlight of the weekend. Yours, please, Kath.
6: Oh, it was fresh, wasn't it? I think the highlight of my weekend was being around to watch a bit of local hockey, actually. Although first game of the day, I think you've had a bit of a segment on this morning, but it was delayed due to a frozen turf. So it always adds an extra dimension to community sport.
0: Where was that? Was that a Hobart game? Because Brendan in Westbury said it was frozen at his ground.
6: Oh, and
0: the kids had to stamp the ice out.
6: Maybe it was frozen all over the state. By the sounds of it, yeah, no, that was in Hobart. It was fresh.
0: It was amazing.
6: I had the hot hands in my pockets.
0: The hot hands, yeah. I'm going to strap hot hands to my kid next time it's a cold morning. I'm going to actually tape them to his little body down near the wrist so like sort of circulation goes to the hands. Andrew, highlight of the weekend, please. What was it?
5: It's World Cup. I've been living and loving the World Cup, but it was the absolute madness that was Algeria-Austria yesterday. What was meant to be the most boring game of the tournament, a draw suited both teams would ensure they went through, and it was pretty lively for 75 minutes, got to 2-2, and then it seemed like they'd gone, you know what, a draw suits us, and Algeria passed the ball around for 15 minutes, nothing happened. I was about to switch the TV off and go, we're done here.
0: And then what happened?
5: And then Algeria sneak in and score a goal to go 3-2 up, which would eliminate Austria, but also meant that instead of facing Switzerland, Algeria would now have to face Spain. So they really had no motivation to win this.
0: No. What did they do? 94th
5: minute of the game, what do Austria do? They go back and immediately go bang and make it 3-3 in the 96 minutes. And this game that was just the deadest of dead rubbers for 15 minutes sprung to life. And poor Iran, who missed out against Egypt by a toenail on an offside decision with the VAR, had their hopes reignited for 60 seconds there. They must have thought, no, we're through to the knockouts, because it impacted them, only to have their hearts ripped out for the second time in 24 hours. It was just an incredible way to end the group stage of the World Cup.
0: Yeah. Kathy, you watching, getting a lot of World Cup in?
6: Yeah, I did. Actually, I was fortunate enough to be in Brisbane watching our VFL men's program play on Friday, 11:05 with a 12:00 kickoff for Socceroos. It was almost like
5: terrible schedule that.
6: It was fantastic though, because of course we finished the footy and just watched the back end of the game. And how wonderful. I mean, we've all become armchair, you know, experts during this period in the World Cup. And
0: it's
6: duly fantastic.
0: It's interesting, isn't it? Oh, is Cristiano Ronaldo having a negative effect on his team? Watch this space, yeah. Georgian Muna says, Leon, the T20 Women's World Cup is free on Paramount. Create an account and watch it for free. Georgie, is that where you've got to be? Because I've got 43 streaming services that I pay for because I get them for free for the first 2 weeks. But you've got to leave your credit card details to get that. And do we ever cancel them? No, we don't, Georgie. No, we don't. Is that the kind of deal you're talking about? How many services are you streaming, Andrew Cooley?
5: Less than you'd expect. I have means of watching games, Leon, but...
0: sounds like a technology hack. Gets the satellites reoriented. It'd be a tax deduction for you, Kath McCann, when you're doing your tax, like all your streaming services.
6: Oh, I love a bit of streaming.
0: I have a new award for the Women's World T20 World Cup. Best name, I give it to a Netherlands player whose name is Silver Seegers. What a great name. It sounds like a good name for an alter ego, says a listener this morning via text. Thank you for that. When's Wimbledon?
5: Tonight.
0: I thought Wimbledon was in May.
6: About to kick off. Yeah, Serena Williams is back in town.
5: About to get underway, playing an Australian first round too. In Maya Joint, who hasn't really kicked on, it's fair to say, this year. It was probably one of the best young talents we've seen. We kind of poached her from America, high expectations. Hasn't quite had the year she would have liked, so a big task for her first up, but there'll be a lot of eyes on that game, I think it's fair to say.
0: Kath, you've been keeping an eye on hockey as well as Andrew. What have you seen?
6: Well, I was pretty excited about the Pro League overnight. It was the last Australian men's game. Actually, the women have done really well over in Europe, but the men's final game last night, and of course we've got a number of Tasmanian athletes, they were 4-1 up against Belgium at half time and managed to lose 5-4, which is probably a pretty disappointing result. They did say at halftime, coach did say, we're expecting Belgium to come back hard. And sure enough, they got that right. But what was unbelievable was to see Hayden Belts get his first international goal. So his first goal for the Kookaburras. And it was an absolute blinder. So big shout out to Hayden, our Tassie boy. And obviously Jack Welsh scored another goal as well, which I think this is a really, really important Pro League segment for our athletes because they're getting ready to pick for the World Cup. So well done to our Tassie boys. I thought they had a really good tournament, and the Australians are certainly showing some exciting hockey on an international stage, which is terrific.
0: Andrew, what would you add to the Women's T20 Cricket World Cup story?
5: I would say the semi-finals are set now. Australia beating India last night means we'll play the West Indies in our semi-final, and I think it'll be England, South Africa in the other semi. So we should deal with the West Indies, I'd have thought. It was a pretty impressive performance, chasing 170. We're in a little bit of strife when Perry and Gardner came to the crease, but they put on a 100-run partnership in just 10 overs. Both got 50s, and just at least Perry, I think she's 35, 36 now, but she's been in the setup for a good 20 years now, I think it is, just continuing to produce for Australia at big tournaments. Her record there is incredible, and look, I'd imagine we get past the West Indies. We should do. England were unbeaten in the other group, so they're probably the big one, and hopefully we can get over the top of them should we make the final.
0: And the England captain, Ben Stokes, mid-test.
5: Yeah, retired.
0: What did he do?
5: He's retired.
0: Has he cracked it? Like, what happened?
5: I think so. Well, obviously there was that kind of controversy after the first test where he was out past curfew and got kind of omitted from the second squad. No, I think he's had enough, and he's gone, no, I'm sick of this. I'm sick of the restrictions. I've done this for long enough, and yeah, and that test quite delicately poised heading into the final day. England needing another 200 or 300, I think, runs, 5 or 6 wickets in hand, 1 all in the series. The Kiwis have a chance to roll them 2-1, so it might not be the Indies after, but he also just randomly came out and opened the batting last night. Final test, he went, yeah, you know what, came out, slogged 30 off 20, got out. Maybe just made it a bit too much about him this final test, and they might lose as a result.
0: Kath, we'd better find out what you're shining a spotlight on this week. This is a little segment we call McCann Do. It is our sports segment, highlights for the weekend, the things we're looking forward to in the week ahead, the drama, the stories, the spotlight.
3: Now it's time to pump up the sporting action with Kath McCann and the McCann Do Sporting Attitude.
0: Kath, who are we talking about this week, please?
6: Well, I never like to stir up the Tasmanian parochialism, but today's McCann Do goes to the Northwest Coasters. Every sport I think I engage with, I see Northwest Coasters just show grit, determination. There's something about them. Is it the soil? Is it the diet? Is it the way of life? Is it the fact that it's a smaller population? They play cross code. I don't know. I see it in hockey week in, week out. There's some outstanding youngsters and adults that come from the coast, but I'm going to shout out that win in the NWFL, taking down the SFL. Cooling called the game, so he can talk more about it. But to me, it just summed up a Northwest Coast athlete. And I think Alex Pierce's social media, he was sharing doing it and getting around. Never in doubt, those coasters. It just kind of feels right. So today is just a big shout out to the Northwest Coasters. They are truly incredible Tasmanians.
0: Talk us through the game, Andrew Cooley. What happened?
5: I'll tell you what, it felt in doubt when they were down 42-11 at the 20-minute mark of the third quarter. And what had been, in all honesty, the most ugly game of football I'd called all year. It was just no one could kick a goal in the first half. It was miss after miss. It was scrappy. Then the game just exploded to life. The Northwest kicked a couple of goals late in the third quarter just to pull it back. And you thought, okay, game on here. But the SFL seemingly then reasserted control. Bang, bang, bang went the NWFL. They ended up with, I think, 7 goals in a row. Got 16 points up heading into the final 3 minutes. SFL then went bang, bang, cut it back. Had a shot on the siren to win it that drifted just wide. The NWFL hold on, and probably the most exciting final quarter I've called in many years. So it went from being utterly dreary and just horrible football to an absolute classic of that final quarter. And the Northwest coming from the clouds to win a game that they just seemed dead and buried in. And you could see what it meant to them post-game. They enjoyed getting one up over the South.
6: Oh, wouldn't they?
0: And Kath, did you have your clipboard there? Looking, was there any talent there who could be in our AFL men's program?
6: Well, obviously W played as well.
0: Oh, and all the women's team.
6: Of course, and massive shout out to Alira Denham, 15-year-old from Claremont. She pretty much won the game off a boot with 3 goals as a late call-up in the women's. So big shout out to Alira, actually a wonderful young athlete and a fantastic young person. Certainly we're on the lookout. We've got a fully fledged recruitment team, Leon. Mm-hmm. So the clipboards are well and truly out, and notes are being taken at grounds all across the place.
0: Who's their head of recruitment?
6: We've got Derek Hine, and then we've got,
0: of course, okay.
6: Yeah, Decker, who joined us from Collingwood. Biggest claim to fame, obviously, was Scott Pendlebury as one of his big recruits. Probably not a bad one to have against your name. And Todd Patterson, who's leading our list management and the strategy around building of the list.
0: It's fascinating to hear so much mainland media talking about the Devil's List, what it'll look like, how we'll allocate the extra money that we get given, what all that looks like. It's massive and rich fodder at the moment. It's been fully blood and boned for all the mainland media to discuss and think about what it means for their team when the Devils come knocking. 936 ABC Hobart, ABC Northern Tasmania. We're talking sport this morning. The Formula One, Kath. Did you keep an eye on it overnight?
6: I did. And I was looking at who finished and what was happening from qualifiers. And I thought, I wonder what's going to happen here. And we've been talking about George Russell because I thought, you know, George started the season very well. And then Kimi's kind of come in and I think had more of the momentum of late. But, of course, George Russell took this one. Interesting to see Verstappen sitting second, and of course Antonelli coming third, and Piastri, which I think was a really, really good drive from Oscar to take fourth place.
0: Importantly, outdrove his teammate, overtook him on the first lap, and then finished up a few spots ahead, which is nice given that he's been bested by his teammate and the reigning world champion.
6: I thought his commentary on that was quite good, actually, and I could certainly see there was a little bit more assertiveness in his commentary, which, to be honest, I welcomed.
0: Yeah, get around it, Oscar. 0438 922 936. Your sporting highlight for the weekend, please. What was it? It is 24 past 10. Kath McCann, Andrew Cooling, our guest this morning. It is time to find out what issue is overhyped, overblown, needs some cooling down.
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0: Andrew, what are we cooling down, please?
5: I'll tell you what, I feel like I've had my lunch cut a bit with this one, Leon. I had my segment lined up early last week. Thought this is easy fodder with the AFL floating their 4 suggestions for the future fixture. Only for John Ralph to just come out right, basically verbatim, Ralphie, what I was going to say.
0: I know, what did he say?
5: So I'll credit to John Ralph for this because I think he's spot on the money. I don't think there really are 4 suggestions in play. The notion the AFL were going to play 22 games and go backwards, never going to happen. The AFL is not going backwards. That is a ridiculous one. This had all the feeling of, we know what we want to do, but we need to provide options. Let's think of some stuff to just throw on paper, and we know what the preferred option is, which is a 24-game season. Mm-hmm. We're throwing some crazy kite flying about, a mid-season tournament. Just gauge the reaction from that. It's not something we're seriously considering. We'll see what the reaction is to that.
0: Sorry, it's the cooling down. I can't interrupt. But I've got questions. You keep going.
5: It'll be 24 games. Let's be real. I think of the 4 things they put out there, it's pretty clear what everyone's preferred thing will be. Maybe they'll surprise me. I hope not. A mid-season tournament's one of the worst ideas I've ever heard, so I wouldn't put it past them. But it just felt like a bit of kite flying and a bit of, yeah, we're giving you options, but there's only one option we're going with, isn't there? Cool it down.
0: We can't talk until you said cool it down.
5: Done it. I feel like lunch has been cut.
0: You only were half-hearted. We haven't had a final 10 yet. We're just adapting to that. Are we going to keep a top 10?
5: Yeah, and let's be real. When that came in, the AFL said this is what they're doing. They didn't present four options. They had the option they wanted. It's the illusion of choice, Leon.
0: The illusion of choice. Okay. Once the Devils come in, what will the draw look like? So we couldn't have 18 home and away matches, a couple of rival. Okay. What I don't like is when the Players Association talks about shortening games. Like games being the length that they are. And it changes all the records for all of history.
5: We had that in COVID games. Season, didn't we?
0: Yeah,
5: it wasn't good.
0: Thank you for that, calling it down. Mornings around Tasmania. You can join us too. Your highlight, please, 0438-922-936. Ella Marshall from Devonport won a bronze medal in the mixed pairs at the World Rowing Cup in Lucerne on Sunday. Thank you for that this morning. Well done, Ella Marshall, in the rowing. That's excited. Anyone else been keeping an eye on sport? You've been watching international athletics, Kath?
6: Yeah, last night. Obviously, we're starting to get ready for the Com Games. It's not that far away, which is very exciting, I think, for all of us sporting buffs. And last night, they had the Diamond League in Paris, and there were two results, I guess, that caught my attention. The first one is Cameron Myers. We've talked about him on air before. He's 20 years old, so he's a spring chicken. Last night, he broke the Australian record in the 1500, 3 minutes 28 flat, and he's the fastest man in the world this year at that distance. So that is pretty extraordinary. The other one that caught my attention was Sarah Billings, who broke the Australian and Oceania record in the 800. She ran 157.01. And what I thought was most interesting about this was she actually eclipsed Jessica Hole's race record of 157.15, which was set at the 2025 World Champs. Now, we know she went on to win a silver medal at the Olympics. So big shout out to Sarah Billings. I thought the commentary that was coming around that race would suggest that this record has been a long time coming. So well done to Sarah and also to Cameron. Can't wait to watch the athletics at the Com Games.
0: Is Stewie McSwain, the King of King Island, is he in any sort of form at the moment? Is he uninjured? Like, how's he going?
6: I actually haven't been tracking him. He usually pops up, and no doubt he will. I mean, there's some of our other athletes, like Peter Bowles, been doing some really good times as well. So I reckon over the next couple of months we'll start seeing them pop up at these events in preparation for hopefully what's going to be a great meet.
0: A listener says, Aguro won his first

0: MotoGP race last night. The first Japanese rider in 22 years to win best motorsport on the planet, says a listener this morning via text. Somebody else texted, oh, special mention, said another listener, to Alex Marquez in the MotoGP, who only a month ago had an horrendous crash which would have put most of us in traction for 6 months. He raced last night and finished in the top five after again crashing in practice. An amazing effort, says a listener via text this morning. Thank you for that. Men's highlight, says someone. Men's T20 cricket, Ireland claims series win over India world champions, says Brian this morning via text. Thank you, Brian. Andrew, anything on that?
1: To be honest, that one has completely escaped my attention. So thanks to the listener there. It's just the World Cup's taking up a lot of my focus. So Ireland, India, T20s, not on my radar, that one.
0: What are you looking forward to this weekend, Lisa?
1: Well, Wimbledon getting underway tonight should be great. But look, it's the knockout stage of the World Cup. That's what I'm firmly focused on. Socceroos, Saturday morning, 4 a.m. versus the Egyptians. Mohamed Salah, their superstar, seen icing a knee post-game, potentially injured. Very helpful for us. They've got another absolute star, Mamouche, who plays for Manchester City. So they've got a couple of absolute world-class players. But beyond that, it is a beatable Egyptian side. And Australia has landed certainly on the better half of the draw. It's a very stacked bracket, and we're on the right side of it. The left side has got, I'd say, probably seven of the top nine teams left. So, you know, Argentina, we'd have to play if we were to win, probably. That would be tough, but they're comfortably the best team on our side of the bracket. But I think we can beat the Egyptians. I reckon we could win our first ever knockout game at a World Cup.
0: Well, there you go. Kath, what are you looking forward to this weekend?
2: I cannot wait for the VFLW doubleheader at Dial Park in Penguin this weekend. Hello. It's going to be a fantastic day. The girls do kick off early. I reckon they're going to be kicking the ice off.
0: What time?
2: 9:05 for the girls.
0: Oh, jeez. I mean, it's coastal, so yeah. You've got that in your favour.
2: You've got merch, beanies, gloves. Yeah.
0: Will Rumman be there?
2: Rumman will be there, be at Devonport Market Square on Friday night. Big day up there on Saturday, so can't wait. Ticket sales are looking really, really strong. There are a few left if any listeners want to get on board.
0: Could you fill Dial Park?
2: Yes, we can. Oh, and I hope we do. I'd like to be a lockout. So, and our team will be up there on Friday selling tickets for those that haven't got around to buying them online, if there's any left. But we're getting close.
0: Righto. So that'll be a full house, hopefully. Dial Park, that's Saturday. Early, what time's the men's game kick off?
2: If it's 9 o'clock, I'm guessing it's about 11:30 or 12. But yeah, I'll have to stand to be corrected. devilsfc.com.au.
0: Get around it. Kath, nice to see you. Andrew, always good to see you. I've just got visions of you. Like, what happens? The alarm goes off. You've got your hoodie all laid out beside you. But is it your cat's hoodie that you wear?
2: I reckon it's got sloths on it.
1: No, I can't. Can't be getting too cozy. Or I fall back asleep at some of those hours.
0: You get up and pop on a little cup of tea. Do you pre-fill the jug before you go to bed? Have your tea bag like hanging out of the side, all ready to go?
1: No, stress. Very, very strong black coffee. None of this tea. The caffeine needs to be just
0: righto,
1: infiltrating the bloodstream, and a lot of it. I am running
0: and any
1: on
0: food?
1: Caffeine.
0: Is there like wheat? Do you have a little bowl of Wheat Bix at halftime? What do you do at 4 in the morning for a game?
1: I might have a little snack. Normally I separate that from the coffee because I'm normally a yogurt operator for breakfast. So it doesn't go so well with the black coffee. So it's normally a halftime eat and a pre-game coffee.
0: I like the vision. Andrew, nice to chat. Kath McCann, catch you next week to both of you. This is Sport. It is time to move on. Talk with Ellie Ward about what's making news this half hour. Ellie, good morning to you.
3: Good morning again, Leon. One person has been taken to the Royal Hobart Hospital with serious injuries after a single vehicle crash at Blackmans Bay, south of Hobart. A second person was also taken to hospital with non-life-threatening injuries. A Tasmanian criminal lawyer says it's difficult for law students to break into the area of practice. A University of Tasmania report has found there's a critical shortage in the sector, which is having an impact on court clearance rates, government services and the wider community. Property industry experts say housing prices are likely to continue falling into the middle of next year when interest rates are expected to come down. It comes as new figures from Cotality show a continued slowing of the market, with preliminary auction clearance rates falling to just over 49% across the country last week. And joyful Canada fans are celebrating their team's historic 1-0 win over South Africa at the Soccer World Cup in Los Angeles. The co-hosts are heading into the last 16 for the first time in their history. More news at 11.
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2: A little while ago, Brian sent in a message just asking people to turn their lights on if you're driving in fog. Please, he says, from Gretna to New Norfolk and in between, visibility severely reduced. Please turn your lights on and don't drive too fast. Thank you, Brian, for getting in touch. Another listener says, in Norway, Leon, outdoor sports for kids was cancelled at minus 20 degrees Celsius. Apparently, that's when your nostrils stick together while breathing. Otherwise, wear heated vests, gloves and headbands to keep your ears protected. Toughen up, Tassie, says LS via text this morning. Hey, it's time to talk finance. Let's see where the markets are looking to start the week.
0: Markets and finance.
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2: Bea Donnelly's with Bell Potter. 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Happy Monday.
3: Happy Monday, Leon.
2: Markets this morning, are they looking robust, strong, like out of the gates, like a record-winning greyhound? What are they doing?
3: Yeah, well, stud in the green opened up 53 points, just a little bit lower from there, but still in the green, Leon. The ASX 200 just below 8,800, 8,795 points, up 31 points. That's a change from overseas markets on Friday, which closed mostly lower. Dow Jones gave up 45 points to 51,876 points, despite calling inflation, easing interest rate concerns or interest rate hikes in the US. UK and European markets also closed lower, with the German DAX faring the worst, settled down 1.3%. But our market, early trade looking okay for the week, Leon. The miners are probably the only ones that are struggling this morning. Mineral Resources, the shares are down 2.7% or $1.74 to $61.40. BHP just in the green, up 17 points to $59.16. The four major banks, ANZ, probably the only one in the red this morning. They're down 6 cents only, so pretty flat. Not a lot of change there.
2: That's really interesting to me, Bea. If the vibe in the market is people are holding off from buying because they're concerned that prices might continue to fall, so there's a feeling that people don't want to overpay, are we starting to see that in the bank's share price at the moment?
3: Yeah, possibly, because there's definitely been a decrease in lending. But I guess then there's the opportunity for banks to sharpen their pence a little bit and try and get some loans across from other players. But yeah, if no new money's flowing in, they've got to try and find other ways to source it or improve margins. And yeah, that could be why that banks are a little bit weaker. But time will tell to see what happens. I guess, will property ramp up again? Will those auction clearance rates normalise? We'll see.
2: The Aussie dollar, where's it at, please?
3: Yeah, just below 69 cents, 68.96 US cents, and gold trading at $4,058 US dollars an ounce.
2: Bea Donnelly, we'll catch you tomorrow.
3: Thanks, Leon.
2: Bea Donnelly, Bell Potter, into Talk Finance this morning. And we'll do it all again tomorrow. Time now, 23 to 11. Leon Compton in the chair. Oh, cybersecurity. We were talking about AI. We've talked about it every day now for a couple of weeks plus. We'll keep talking about it as we ask the question, well, what does data centres for Tasmania actually look like? How is this good for the state? How does it tie into, the ambitions to build more interconnection to the mainland? What does it mean for renewables? It's a new customer. Does it undermine the case for the old ideas around renewables for the state? We'll keep the conversation going from Firmus. We'll have the co-CEOs talking to us later in the week. I'm looking forward to that. A listener, while we were talking about this last week, said, can I opt out of AI? And we thought, well, that's not an unreasonable question. Now, if you put in a search term, it's artificial intelligence that's pumping out the answer increasingly. Can we opt out of that? Can you opt out of AI? Is that possible, apart from completely disengaging from anything that plugs into a PowerPoint? Can you opt out from AI? It's a good question. We've got a cybersecurity in next to answer it. It's 21 to 11, 936 ABC Hobart, ABC North Tas. Can you opt out of AI? That's coming up.

0: Yeah, Stevie Nicks, talk to me, 936 ABC Hobart, ABC North Taz. I would always like you to talk to us right around Tasmania. Don't forget, Joel Reinberger will be in after the Country Hour team wrap up, and you've had a bit of the world today. Always, he'd like you to talk to him as well. And then our drive teams, North and South, this afternoon from 5 with all the stories of the day. Tony Briscoe in a little bit to tell us what he's got in store for you from midday today. And Richard Feidler out the front of Conversations. That's coming up in about 17 or 18 minutes from now. We've been talking about data centers and artificial intelligence a lot on Mornings over the last couple of weeks. And in fact, for a long time, broadly, energy infrastructure, and then specifically Firmus and their proposals for not one, not two, but three data centers in Tasmania. It could be the first of many. We've been asking, what is our plan? And if we have a plan, how does that fit in? And as we were talking about this last week, one of you texted and said, can I opt out of AI? Like, I just don't, if I don't want to be part of it, can I opt out of AI? And we thought, let's call Dr. Joel Scanlon, cybersecurity expert at the University of Tasmania. Dr. Joel Scanlon, good morning to you.
1: Good morning. Good to be here.
0: I can't remember who sent the question in last week, but we thought, let's start there. Can you opt out of AI?
1: Yeah, I mean, it's a tricky thing because it sort of has two sides to it. One, we often sort of interact with some of the services we normally use or even go to use like a very normal service like buy insurance, whatever, and little AI chatbots popping up and stuff. So in one sense, it's kind of hard to avoid some of it with our normal services. But the other side of it as well is a lot of AI is being trained on us. And so the opt-out there is also then a tricky thing. So there's the two sides of it in terms of, you know, can we opt out of being shown it? We can sort of start to move towards services that don't then provide us AI options.
0: Or having our information or our question on the internet sort of assimilated and processed by it.
1: Yeah. So in that context, it is a little bit trickier. Some of the services we use, whether they're search, whether they're social media, a lot of those, if we dig into the settings these days under data privacy, quite a few of them do have an opt-out of storing our queries and our searches in the long term, which often on some of those it says, if you opt out of this, it won't also be trained for AI. So some of the platforms we use does allow you to easily opt out, which is something you can look for with services.
0: I'm concerned we might have left people behind just with our first words here. We should go back to first principles, right?
1: Sure.
0: So let's assume that most people have a phone and almost everybody has a computer in their house.
1: Yep.
0: So in the context of our day-to-day lives, what is AI, artificial intelligence, Joel?
1: Yeah, I mean, it's a really big umbrella term and that's why it's a little bit tricky. It sort of covers a whole wide range of things. But most recently, it's typically referring to things called large language models that just basically give us this sort of text response, trying to predict what's the answer to our question. So we might go to our favorite search engine, type in, you know, how to make a chocolate cake. And we're expecting historically to have seen a bunch of links to different websites.
0: Like taste.com.au.
1: Exactly, 100%. And Martha Stewart and all those. But instead now, the very first thing is this random chocolate cake recipe that search provider said, here's a recipe, I can give it to you. And it's sort of sucked it in from a bunch of those other recipes and gone, this is kind of what it is.
0: So why does it do that?
1: Well, this is those search providers trying to maintain their market position. Search hasn't really changed a lot in the last sort of 10, 15 years sort of thing. It's been sort of very static. You know, you search, here's a list of results. But what we do have with these AI models and things, we have a bunch of other products that are starting to spring up that are called AI search. And so they try to actually give you a much more optimized output of that. And so the major search engines that we, you know, are used to using for the last couple of decades, look at those and go, oh, hang on, we don't want to be replaced. And so they are now inserting at the very top that AI generated response to try and maintain their sort of market lead position, to maintain that market share piece of it.
0: So Google has become absolutely ubiquitous. Yep. It is the behemoth in the online search world.
1: Yep.
0: So you're saying that these AI tools are not owned by, or not necessarily, the biggest of those is not owned by Google.
1: Yeah, so Google is very very prominent in that space. The actual underlying technology that LLMs actually use was actually created by Google. But the biggest ones we hear, like often people say, oh, AI, they actually mean ChatGPT. Like that's sort of the one that people sort of refer to a lot.
0: So what happens? Like I'm showing you the face of my phone, right?
1: Indeed.
0: So I've got
1: it's great, normal, it's great radio.
0: Amount of apps, right? So there's all my apps, whatever. So I would have one of my apps would be insert name of AI app.
1: Yep.
0: So I'd click then on ChatGPT or what are the names of the others?
1: So there's Claude, which is from Anthropic, which is those are the sort of two really big ones. But then we've probably got Google in about third spot. And there's a whole bunch of smaller players as well.
0: And so then I'd be paying them a monthly subscription, would I, to have them as an app on my phone?
1: Yeah. So a lot of them have a free tier, but then that free tier is often an older AI model that's not as cool, not as shiny. And then, you know, the one the most recently released, they might charge you $10, $20 a month to then use.
0: And then businesses will be paying also a higher amount beyond that to have it as their business tool of interest.
1: 100%, 100%.
0: And what I'm finding interesting hearing people talk about is that their business will have a fenced off AI that they can plug all of their corporate details into. Yeah. And then the AI can start actually working on the business and with their corporate information in ways that are specific to them but can't be seen by others.
1: Exactly. So this is that other part of it in terms of, you know, can we opt out of using it or can we opt out of being, you know, providing training data for it? And so in a corporate context, in a business context, a lot of those sort of business plans are all about keeping that private data in-house. They're not wanting the data to sort of go out and train a model. They're wanting it to be internally just for them because it often, you know, in our Australian context, we've got pretty strong privacy laws compared to some other countries around the world. And so we're not, you know, you can't actually just give out private information to these third parties.
0: No way.
1: And so that corporate version is providing a little bit of a walled garden. So you can still use AI, you can still use those tools, but there is then, you know, proof that that data is not leaking out to those companies.
0: You just need to trust the operator of that AI that their system is secure and that they're not inveigling their way into it somehow.
1: Indeed. Although, again, as I said, we do have fairly good privacy laws in Australia.
0: 936 ABC Hobart, ABC Northern Tasmania. What do you want to know about AI? I don't think I have ever consciously used AI. Throwing a question over. I had a great experience on the weekend. We were setting up a school hall and we wanted to try and fit in 23 tables for the crowd to come in later that evening for an event. And someone I was with said, because we were stuffing around trying to work out the best way to organise 23 tables in a limited space in the most efficient way. And someone I was with said, oh, we need to take a photo of this and we need to just get AI to give us the most efficient way of organising 23 tables of 8. And I was like, oh, my goodness, like the thought of just to think of that just was blowing my mind. I don't know. That just really caught my attention as someone who doesn't use it. Yeah, thinking about getting
1: good. Yeah, I mean, they are getting good at some of those sort of problem-solving kinds of tasks. We see lots of examples online of people posting, oh, this is what it suggested. Isn't this ridiculous? It completely messed up. And, you know, a year or two ago, there was the classic one of how do I keep my cheese on my pizza? And then the model came back saying just add glue. Like, so sometimes it does come back with dud answers, but some of that spatial reasoning or more mathematical stuff, they are actually getting quite good at that.
0: 936 ABC Hobart, ABC Northern Tasmania. How influential is AI becoming in your work? So you're a cybersecurity expert at the University of Tasmania. My guest is Dr. Joel Scanlon. Like, Joel, in your work life or your personal life, how are you typically deploying AI?
1: Yeah, so my most common use for it is actually when I'm doing programming. Most people who do programming these days are probably using an AI tool while they're doing it. Not everyone, but maybe it's like 70% of people. Some people are very much on the not end of that scape, that sort of spectrum. But as an academic who spends a lot of time either teaching or writing papers and doing research, I don't code every single day. And so I commonly use these sorts of tools to help me get programming done for different tasks I'm doing at a much faster clip than I would if I just sat down and coded straight up. So I use it as a coding tool most commonly.
0: 936 ABC Hobart, ABC Northern Tasmania. Leon Compton with you this morning, and I'd love to hear from you. Dr. Joel Scanlon's our guest. What do you want to know about AI? Just over the weekend, the federal government announced new powers and penalties to strengthen the social media ban for under 16s. We're now, what are we up to, 6 months into it?
1: Yep, yep.
0: What do we know about how the social media ban for under 16s is working in Australia?
1: Yeah, I mean, it's not going brilliant, although I don't think that's particularly a surprise, right? The entire situation that we had was a couple of decades of these companies putting out tools that didn't really have safety in mind. And so the government's response was to bring in the social media ban, which always was trying to band-aid this problem and try to force the companies to think about safety. Off the back of that, we've had a bunch of these companies saying, yeah, people under the age of 16 can no longer be contacted by an adult they don't know. And you're just like, how was that possible before? Why did you think that was a good idea before that that could even occur? And so, yeah, it's not ideal. And they're bringing in, you know, they've doubled the fines. They're putting in powers around requesting data to see what they're doing internally. And so this will hopefully continue to nudge it and move it along. But at a fundamental level, these platforms aren't designed for safety. They're designed for profit. And this sort of trying to come from the government side to bring in these rules are always going to be a really tricky thing to see, can this actually function? Because at the same time, you know, 14-year-olds have been on socials for a couple of years, want to get around it, right? And they're going to share different ways of getting around it. So there's always going to be this sort of back and forth there. And it's easy to blame the government. Go, oh, it's bad. These companies are the ones that have got the core issue here, where they've not even thought about safety in relation to how these platforms work.
0: I'm finding it interesting that platforms like Netflix, for example, so there's this whole genre of just absolutely pulp teen and preteen crap on YouTube, of, you know, present opening and families that have just, you know, prostrated their whole family to some sort of, you know, ridiculous games. There is no educational value in it at all. Since the YouTube ban came in, now I can hear it happening in our house, and I'll trot out and go, hey, who's listening to YouTube?
1: Yep.
0: And it'll be now Netflix is importing this crap and just putting it up there, like gaming videos and this sort of malarkey.

0: It's all access. YouTube just didn't have a login, so they're not getting their own sort of algorithmic feed there. Yeah, I mean, I guess the key thing with that kind of content is really cheap to produce, right? So it's sort of shovel content, right? They're just very cheap to produce and pump it out. And so there's the appeal to all sorts of networks, all shapes and sizes, whether it's YouTube, Netflix, or the sort of, you know, normal channels we have on telly. That's really cheap content for them to produce. And if it gets people watching, they achieve their goal.
1: Yeah, but no nutritional value whatsoever in an educational sense. Joel, lovely to see you this morning. Thanks for the chat.
0: Thanks for having me.
1: Dr. Joel Scanlon, cybersecurity expert at the University of Tasmania. 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
3: 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I appreciate it.
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1: Leon Compton with you this morning. Tony Briscoe presents the Country Hour from midday today. Tony, what are you doing? Defrosting the fingers?
6: Is
1: it arthritis from your wicket-keeping years?
6: I've just got one cold finger, the index finger, and I'm trying to warm it up. You know how it just crackles and pops and you can't quite get the blood to it?
1: Well, you were a gloveman for a lot of years. Have you got any jarred fingers or arthritis? They look pretty normal, those hands.
6: Probably that one.
1: Yeah, that one's a bit bent, it looks
6: bent,
1: like.
6: Bent, yeah.
1: Not quite in Jonathan bent Brown territory, but getting up there.
6: Hey, I watched a good movie at the weekend.
1: What did you
6: say? On Prime, The Sheep Detective.
1: Oh, I've heard. So is that now out on streaming?
6: It's streaming on Prime, yeah.
1: I really want to see it.
6: Well, there you go.
1: Okay, it's watch out there. It's probably one of the 53 streaming services.
6: Who says sheep are stupid?
1: Oh, the kids went off to see it at the movies, and I was jealous because it just, the whole sound of it, the vibe just sounded brilliant.
6: Yeah. Okay. Yeah, it's a great movie.
1: Sheep Detective, I'm looking forward to it
6: Hugh
1: already.
6: Hugh Jackman, Australian too.
1: And he's in another film out at the moment. He's having a moment.
6: He's actually Robin Hood.
1: Yeah, in a dark retelling of Robin Hood.
6: Yeah, the death of Robin Hood. It's pretty grim apparently.
1: Am I missing something? When did you become the film correspondent for the ABC?
6: No, I'm not.
1: Are you a regular film goer?
6: No, I only mentioned Sheep Detective because we had a little bit on the Country a couple of weeks back when of Hugh Jackman talking to a young farmer in Britain when he was, you know, out promoting the movie.
1: Mm.
6: So I thought, I've got to see that movie, and I finally did.
1: Well, there you go. Mm. What's coming up on the Country Hour from midday today?
6: What have we got? Populations of healthy Tasmanian devils appear to be increasing in the lower West Tamar region, and it might have something to do with the decline in feral cats. They've been catching these feral cats, and the birds have been loving it, and the mammals like the Tasmanian devil. So
1: they've been catching so many feral cats that it's actually had a material increase on the devil population.
6: And the birds. Larissa Smith has done a beautiful story online about it. Successful cat trapping effort leads to spike in devil population.
1: Mm-hmm.
6: So that's online on ABC News at the moment. If you want to go on and read that story, see plenty of pictures too. We have Potatoes Tasmania General Manager, Rob Salmon. Isn't that great? Rob Salmon. Potatoes. Aww. Potatoes Tasmania. I like that. How growers can prepare for the latest pest, the serpentine leaf miner.
1: Yeah, tricky. I did a really amazing lamb shanks in the slow cooker yesterday, and I put my potatoes in as part of it. You know what it really needed? Those bad boys needed to come out and sit on a giant plate of mashed potato.
6: That's
1: mashed what they
6: potato.
1: Needed.
6: Mm. Love it. Latest numbers of the H5 bird flu strain with the president of the Australian Veterinary, I can't say it, Leo.
1: Yeah, it's been tripping me up as well, the Veterinary Association.
6: And the pork industry wants changes to labelling for pork sold in restaurants and food outlets, similar to what the seafood industry is getting from the 1st of July. Now, later this week, when July starts, if you go to a fish and chip shop, they'll have to tell you where the fish comes from.
1: Really?
6: Yeah.
1: Okay.
6: Whether it's A, Australian, I, imported, or M, a mixed.
1: Okay.
6: So they'll have to tell you.
1: And
6: that.
1: Will I get farmed or wild caught? Will I be told that?
6: No, I don't think so. It's just country of origin labelling. But I don't know why they don't do it with the chips as well, because a lot of the chips that you eat from the fish and chip shop are coming in from overseas because they're frozen. Yeah. So, anyway, the pork industry, I mean, a fresh pork is all Australian, but stuff like bacon.
1: What I didn't realise as well is when you look at the pack.

0: packaging and it says 43% or 90% Australian content,
1: yeah,
0: that's the water that they inject into it when it gets here. Like for, amazing, for big stories of, yeah, you know, big, yeah, bits of pork, it can be the injection
1: of water.
0: Of water.
1: Anyway, coming up on the Country App midday.
0: Lots of fascinating Country App. Tony Briscoe and the team will be with you. Don't forget, drive from 4 north and south today after Joel Reinberger packs up. He'll be great entertainment, though, kicking off a little bit later this afternoon.
2: In your neighbourhood,
3: 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Neil's isolated from all of that.
2: Around the nation,
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7: Good morning, Early Ward with ABC News. Almost 1,500 customers remain without power after a single vehicle car crash at Blackmans Bay, south of Hobart, brought down power lines. One person has been taken to the Royal Hobart Hospital with serious injuries, while a second person was taken to hospital with non-life-threatening injuries. The crash happened around 9 this morning and Burwood Road is closed between Dianella and Lamandra Drive. Former Attorney General Mark Dreyfus has called for a further strengthening of hate speech laws in a submission to the Royal Commission on Anti-Semitism and Social Cohesion in Sydney. Gavin Coote reports.
8: Mark Dreyfus, who's a prominent Jewish Labor MP, has lodged a submission to the inquiry saying the issue of anti-Semitism is personal and part of his family's history. As Attorney General, Mr. Dreyfus oversaw Labor's banning of Nazi salutes and anti-vilification laws. But in his submission, he calls for a further extension of hate speech laws, including a broader criminal offence that captures hate speech before it becomes violent or threatens violence. The Royal Commission is resuming hearings today, with its third hearing block focusing on anti-Semitism online.
7: Queensland's Premier has confirmed some children in state care have been sleeping on office floors. The union representing child safety workers has raised concerns, saying staff have been keeping emergency bedding and air mattresses in government department offices. David Crisafulli has been briefed on the matter and says while the practice is rare, it's been happening for years.
9: There are 8 other children where I've been notified that they've slept in offices as well. One was 3 children on the Bayside in January 2019, 3 children in Mackay in October 2019, 2 children at Mount Gravatt in December 2023, and I'm told there are other incidents.
7: A former Victorian ombudsman says the state government has staked its political legacy on major infrastructure projects amid corruption on taxpayer-funded building sites. It's been revealed by 60 Minutes, a 2-year attempt by the Victorian government to stop taxpayer money from flowing into the hands of criminals has failed. The reporting details repeated payments to an underworld figure in 2025 and 2026. From 2014, Deborah Glass was ombudsman for a decade and has told 774 ABC Melbourne the government shouldn't have been surprised by the corruption allegations when they first emerged.
10: The end is political survival. You know, the end is being able to don your hard hat, high-vis vest and say, look what the government is building. You know, the end is remaining in power.
7: The union representing the performing arts sector is calling for COVID-style vouchers to be reintroduced to help more people afford live theatre. Producers of the musical Waitress have cancelled its upcoming Sydney shows around a week after Beetlejuice the musical called curtains early on its Australian run. Media Entertainment and Arts Alliance Chief Executive Erin Madeley says the industry is increasingly struggling as people tighten their purse strings.
11: If we don't have bums on seats and ticket pricing is out of reach for most, then we really need to ask ourselves what is the cultural industry and who are we actually serving? So, you know, we are calling for government to look at how we can assist ordinary working Australians to be able to access and be enriched by the work that our members do.
7: Geelong coach Chris Scott has defended the AFL's approach to concussion and past players. The ABC's Four Corners has revealed that 33 Australian rules footballers, including 19 at the professional and semi-professional level, have been diagnosed with the degenerative brain disease, CTE. Global neuroscience experts say the statistics are alarming and need to be urgently addressed by the AFL. Chris Scott, who played 215 games for Brisbane, says the league has made an effort to support its players.
12: I don't think we hear this enough. I've been in the game 30 years, 14 years as a player. I could not speak highly enough of the care, especially from a medical sense, that I received as a player. And that continued right through my coaching career.
7: And you can watch the Four Corners investigation Collision on ABC TV at 8:30 tonight or on iView. To the weather, there's a strong wind warning for most of the state's coastal waters. For the state for today, showers about the north and the east coast, mainly fine, mostly cloudy elsewhere. Showers and 15 for Burnie, Devonport and Launceston, Hobart mostly sunny, a top of 15. It's currently 14 degrees in Burnie, 15 in Devonport, 10 in Launceston and 9 degrees in Hobart. 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
17: You're a young girl, your mum has died, and dad drops you off at an orphanage. This is the story of poet and librettist Patricia Sykes, who was just 11 years old when she and her three sisters were left at the Abbotsford Convent in Melbourne by their father. It was the early 1950s and he couldn't afford to take care of the girls at home, but wanted them to stay together. So an orphanage felt like his only option. For more than 100 years, the Abbotsford Convent was home to the Sisters of the Good Shepherd, orphan girls, and so-called wayward women. Today, it's a bustling community space that's home to gallery spaces, cafes, and even a radio station. But even with its artsy zhuzh up, its institutional past speaks through its weathered walls and fixtures, particularly in the old Magdalen Laundry. Patricia and her sisters lived at the orphanage until she and her older sister, Elaine, were almost old enough to work. So, although she had a great talent for language and music, Patricia left school at 14 to help support the family. And it wasn't until her 30s that Patricia was able to resume her studies. At uni, while studying anthropology, she began to see the Abbotsford Convent as more than an institution she had wanted to escape. And eventually, she found her way back to the convent on her own terms, as a poet, to tell the stories of dozens of women who lived and labored within its walls. Her collection of poetry is called The Abbotsford Mysteries. Hi, Patricia.
18: Hi.
17: Patricia, before going to the orphanage, you grew up all over the place, from Melbourne to Tasmania. What was home life like for you in those places?
18: Mixed. I think we ended up going to between 9 and 11 different schools before I left the convent. The moving meant that you didn't have childhood friends that you shared school experiences with. I was one of 9 children, 4 of whom survived. My mother lost 5, and she died when the fetus she was carrying died in utero.
17: What do you remember about her?
18: She was a fun, loving woman. The last property we lived in didn't have any running water, and we used kerosene lamps and a battery for the radio. But she was able to make fun and joy out of small things. Some of her recipes I've never forgotten because it was, you know, only a few years after the end of the Second World War. Everything was shoestring. So orange peels, for example, she'd cut an orange. She'd cut it in quarters, take the pith off, sprinkle it with brown sugar and bake it. Caramelise it in the old IXL stove, which was just a wood stove. So things like that, you know, she never wasted anything and she was great at adapting to circumstances. She knitted all our jumpers and sewed all our dresses and clothes. And we had chickens, chooks, and there were three cows that Dad milked. So, you know, we had milk and cream and we had eggs. And Dad used to catch eels in the creek and bag rabbits, and we weren't that far from the coast, so he used to go and fish on the coast as well, so we had fresh fish. But, yeah, we mostly lived off the land, and, of course, we had a vegetable garden.
17: So you went to 9 different schools as a young child. Why were your parents moving around so much? What did they do to support the family?
18: Well, Dad was an extremely clever man. He could turn his hand to anything. For example, he could play the piano, the organ by ear, and we always had some kind of music in the house. One of his aunts was understudied to Dame Nellie Melba. So music was very big in the family. But Dad had left school when his father died, so he was out working as a very young man. He didn't have a secondary education as such. So he just had to go where jobs were available, especially in the, you know, during the war. And he just was excellent at making do. They both were, and I think that was the necessity of the era.
17: Your mom died when you were just 9 years old.
18: Yeah, I was 9 and a half. Yeah.
17: How much do you remember about what happened?
18: What I remember were these sort of phone calls, because, you know, you had the wind-up phone on the wall in those days. It was more or less a party line. I remember the doctor coming. I remember we kids were standing looking at Mum through her bedroom door. She was in bed. And the last thing she said to us was, "You poor kids. You poor kids."
17: At 9 years old, seeing that and hearing that, what did you make of it? How did you make sense of that?
18: We never saw her again. Her mother, her mum was an only child, so Granny came down in a taxi and collected us and took us to her place. And 3 days later, Mum died. And she came and told us, and I remember screaming at her and telling her she was a big fat liar. And because in those days children weren't allowed to go to funerals, we didn't see her buried. And my older sister and I, even up till our 30s, you know, we would still look for our mother in the street. Every now and then, you know, different places that you went to that you didn't know, you'd look for her in the street.
17: Back then, was there much, I suppose, culture of talking to children about their feelings and their grief? Beyond telling you that Mom had died, what kind of comfort did they offer?
18: We were very confused, and the relatives were kind on Dad's side because, as I say, Mum had no siblings. But there's not a lot you can say to a child who's lost her mother, which she was very close to. And I was Mummy's girl and my older sister Elaine was Daddy's girl. One of the things that helped was there was 7 and 8 years between we older two and the two younger sisters, and they were only 1 and a half and 2 and a half when Mum died. So that they were totally so distressed. Because at that age, your landmarks are touch and sight and smell. They couldn't ask us questions. We couldn't explain to them what had happened. So we became their young mothers, if you like. We each sort of took up the role with a younger sister each. And so we used to do the things for them that Mum used to do for us, like play with them, rock them to sleep, sing to them, cuddle them.

0: your grandmother took you on after your mum died, but she couldn't keep you in her cottage. What did your father decide to do then?
1: Well, the thing with Granny, Mum's mum, was that she ran the little town laundry from her two-bedroom cottage. As she was working 16, 18-hour days, and she couldn't look after a 1- and 2-year-old, we were with her for a little while, but it just became impossible. And we went to one of Dad's sisters for about 6 weeks, but she then got sick and had to go into hospital. So there was really no one in the family, immediate family, that could cope with four.
0: And your father couldn't take care of all four of you?
1: Well, he had to work and he was only a labourer, so he didn't have the money to hire a full-time live-in nurse, which you need for a 1.5 and a 2.5.
0: So that set you on the path of being taken to an orphanage in Ballarat to begin with called Nazareth House.
1: Yes.
0: Do you remember your feelings when your father brought you there?
1: Oh, yes. It was Nazareth House is on the banks of the river. So the setting is beautiful. The grounds are lovely. But they had this high wrought iron fence and bars. And it was just this terrible feeling of being locked up. The way the nuns managed the system was to put the older girls who were still there, like the 12, 13, 14-year-olds, they took responsibility for the younger girls, which was us. But they had their favourites, so there was quite a bit of bullying.
0: Were you able to stick up for any of your sisters? Did you look out for them much?
1: Not at Nazareth House because we were separated. When we got to the Abbotsford Convent, it was a different story because they were sort of kindergarten. And again, older girls used to help look after them. And one of them smacked my youngest sister so hard that she made her cry and wet her pants. And so the next older sister, the one closest to me in age, found me and told me what had happened. So I went and got hold of the girl who'd bitten my younger sister and gave her a blood nose. She didn't smack her after that.
0: I'll bet. Poet and librettist Patricia Sykes is my guest on Conversations today. So, Patricia, you spent a short time at the orphanage in Ballarat, but eventually you and your sisters were brought back to Melbourne, to Abbotsford Convent.
1: Between Nazareth House and Abbotsford, Dad had repartnered, and so our stepmother came with him to visit us in Nazareth House and sort of said to him, "You can't leave them here. They're just so miserable." So they took us home. And then she became pregnant. She had a bad, very bad pregnancy and almost lost her life as well as my half-brother's life. They both survived but were in hospital. So that's when we were placed in the Abbotsford Convent.
0: So once you arrived at Abbotsford Convent, tell me about the daily life there. What did you wear? What did you eat? What kind of activities did the nuns prepare for you?
1: Each dormitory had a cell for a nun. And she would come out in the morning and bang on the door with her big brass key to wake you up. And it was then a scramble to get up, do prayers, go to mass, have breakfast and get ready for school, etc., etc. You ate in the refectory, and the mincemeat, we used to call it grey mincemeat walls because the walls of the convent were sort of cement stucco in places. And so the mincemeat that we got was grey, not nice and browned, and, you know, the lumpy porridge and all of that. So our grandmother used to send down food parcels and jam drops and that sort of thing.

0: And you had your after-school jobs. I used to work in the sewing room above the first aid. I was darning socks. It's where I learned to darn. There was that. But there was also, I mean, the grounds were so beautiful and we were taken on walks. We also had, a choir, and I used to sing in the choir at Mass. And also they had a little theatre and a little stage where we had concerts and performances. One year, the year I was turned 12, I became a Roman centurion in a play. I had to put my hand on the shoulder of the girl who played Saint Dorothea. And unless she renounced Christianity, she was going to be thrown to the lions. So it was my job to try and persuade her to renounce her faith. And as the centurion Theophilus, I put my hand on her shoulder and said, "Maid, the snow is on the bough," which was supposed to persuade her that life and nature and beauty was better than Christianity. "Maid, the snow is on the bough."
1: And was the religious education quite strong at the convent? Did you have to engage in the rituals of the church?
0: Yes. The thing about the Catholic Mass back then was that it had these sort of delicate overtones of paganism, because you had altars, you had flowers, you had incense, candles, wafting, and the priest's robes were beautiful. So it was this kind of ancient, if you like, ritual.
1: And it sounds like you were quite captivated by all of those rituals.
0: Oh, absolutely, because the beauty of ritual, I mean, 1st of May was Mary's month, and 1st of May we used to have processions. There'd be a little platform that they carried on their shoulders with the statue of Mary, and we'd all dress up in blue and white, and we'd throw petals as we walked through the grounds to celebrate Mary's birthday. There was also the nuns, the beautiful singing of the nuns, because it was the mother house for Australia and New Zealand, and nuns made their vows there, so we were able to attend the ceremonies where a nun moved from being, you know, a novitiate postulant to like a bride of Christ. So they'd walk into the church in this long, long column behind each other, and their black cloak would be removed, and they were, you know, they came dressed as brides. So there was all of that, all of the beauty of ritual.
1: It sounds, the way you describe it, it's so vivid. I can imagine as a child just being so impressed by that. But life at the orphanage at Abbotsford Convent, I'm sure, was not just all beauty and pomp of ritual. What sorts of jobs did the nuns set for you before and after school? Did you have to do much cleaning or other tasks like that?
0: Yes. There was another job I had. I think it was a punishment job, if I remember rightly. I had to scrub the cloisters in the nuns' section of the convent. And they were tiles. They were match tiles, like I think they were terracotta with black and whatever. So you had to get down on your hands and knees and scrub the tiles and then rinse it off. And you weren't allowed to leave eyebrows on the floor.
1: Eyebrow hairs?
0: Not eyebrow hairs, no. If you didn't wring out and have clean water, you would leave a little bit of

0: mark
1: like a streak
0: on the tiles,
1: right,
0: in the shape of an eyebrow. And because, you know, you used to sort of do this curved
1: with your hand and the rag and
0: yes,
1: down and,
0: yes.
1: on your knees, right?
0: So you weren't allowed to leave eyebrows on the tiles.
1: Let's bear in mind you're about 10 or 11 at this stage.
0: At that stage, I would have been closer to 11 and a half, 12.
1: Right. Trying to imagine 11-year-olds of 2026 doing that. I'm having a hard time. Patricia.
0: But you know, the thing is, it was about positive and negative. And we had years 7 and 8 classes in the one schoolroom. And the year 8s had the blackboard in front and the year 7 had the blackboards on the side. And that's where I came, first learned about poetic scansion. Walked into school one morning, walked into the classroom one morning, and on the blackboard was written iambic pentameter with a, you know, the soft, the strong stress, you know, across the board. And it was like secret language, like abracadabra or open sesame. It was like magic language, if you like.
1: So you were able to continue your education at school at Abbotsford Convent, and it sounds like it really unlocked a love of language there.
0: I'd always loved language. I consider myself very fortunate that in my childhood we had readers, one reader a year for the whole year from grades 1 to 8. And these readers contained plays, poetry, myth, journalism. They covered every aspect of language. I've actually got the facsimile set of the 8th grade readers at home. And every now and again, I'll pull one out and have a read. Oh, yes, I remember that.
1: So you still have that 8th grade reader, which means that it was something really special to you.
0: I have years 1 to 8. I have the whole set.
1: Okay. What were the poems that stuck with you?
0: The Wreck of the Hesperus was one of my favourites because it was very dramatic and it was all about the wreck at sea and the bravery. But there were also, you know, Dorothea McCullers, I Love a Sunburnt Country, A Land of Sweeping Plains. There was also nonsense rhymes like the owl and the pussycat went to sea in a beautiful pea-green boat. It went from Shakespeare to parody and satire and nonsense. So it was a wonderful scope, range of literature.
1: There's a lot happening during your time at Abbotsford Convent. You're going to church, you're going to school, you know, all of these activities. You're cleaning, making sure there's no streaks on the tiles for the nuns to walk on. But you also had an opportunity at one point to dance for the Queen. Tell me about that day.
0: Oh, that was priceless. That was the year Queen Elizabeth and Prince Philip came to Melbourne, and the school children in Melbourne had the opportunity to participate in a welcoming of the Queen and Prince Philip at the MCG. And so Abbotsford Convent was involved. So we were told that we were going to be dancing with the other schools at the MCG in front of the Queen. And I was one of those that was included in the age range, and we all had to line up to see whether we were any good at dancing. And the Mother Superior of the convent at the time came across to our school, you know, to where we were going to do this audition, and said the one who dances best will get a sixpence, which was a lot of money then. So I put my best foot forward and got the sixpence. So I was allowed to go down to the little corner shop and get sixpence worth of lollies, which I shared with my sister.
1: Oh, that's very kind of you. So you got the sixpence of lollies, but that means you also got to dance at the
0: MCG. I did.

0: And we had these costumes, these pink sort of winged costumes, and we had these little felt dancing shoes. So we're on the back of this truck, taken to the MCG on the back of a truck, and we did our dance and whatever, and by the time we'd finished, we'd all worn through our felt slippers.
1: Do you remember what kind of dance it was?
0: We were weaving in and out around maypoles. It was sort of like a... So we just had to sort of go over and under with streamers and pointing our toes.
1: That's extraordinary. What a memory.
0: It was priceless.
1: And while you and your sisters were living at Abbotsford Convent, did your dad come to visit you often?
0: He came when he could, probably once or twice a month. And occasionally he'd take us out. And we drove past, to get to the convent, our route, you drove past the Skipping Ghoul vinegar sign on top of her factory roof.
1: Yeah, it's an icon of Melbourne.
0: Because she was a Skipping Ghoul and I was a Skipping Ghoul. I used to win the skipping races at the school sports at Motawarri when Mum was still alive. There's a poem in the collection called Skipping Ghoul Vinegar, and she became my guardian angel, if you like. I used to sort of say to myself, you know, one day I'll be out of here and I'll be skipping away from the convent.
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1: Poet and librettist Patricia Sykes is my guest on Conversations today. She's talking about her time living in the orphanage at Melbourne's Abbotsford Convent in the 1950s. Plenty more to her story coming up after the news headlines on ABC Radio. 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
3: Airlie Ward with a news update. The chair of Tasmania's Road Safety Advisory Council says cost of living pressures might be impacting people's ability to afford to properly maintain their vehicles. Police say that as of Wednesday last week, there have been 120 serious crashes and 16 fatalities on Tasmanian roads so far this year. Queensland's Premier has confirmed some children in state care have been sleeping on office floors. The union representing child safety workers has raised concerns, saying staff have been keeping emergency bedding and air mattresses in government department offices. And the union representing the performing arts sector is calling for COVID-style vouchers to be reintroduced to help more people afford live theatre. The Media, Entertainment and Arts Alliance says the industry is increasingly struggling as people tighten their purse strings. Full bulletin at midday.
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1: Today on Conversations, my guest is poet and librettist Patricia Sykes. As a child, she and her sister spent time living at the orphanage at the Abbotsford Convent in Melbourne after their mother died. So, Patricia,

0: Eventually, your dad did come to take you home. How old were you and Elaine by then?
1: When my oldest sister turned 14, Dad came to the convent and said to her, you know, you can either stay and do the shorthand and typing or come home and go to work. And if you come home and go to work, the others can come home too.
0: Once you got home, back home, and I say home with quotations and marks around it because it really wasn't your home. You were a visitor at best. But when you were finally able to leave Abbotsford Convent and go and live with your father, with your sisters, your stepmother, your half-brother, how did that feel? What was the adjustment like?
1: It was great and it was difficult at the same time. Adjusting to daily life with a stepmother and a half-brother wasn't easy, and it was only a small cottage.
0: Did you get along? Was she kind to you?
1: Yes, to a degree, to a degree.
0: Was there much prospect for you to continue with your education after that?
1: I had one more year at school at Our Lady of Lourdes in High Street, Armidale. And oddly enough, I topped the academic year in year eight. I mean, I loved learning. The nuns wanted to keep me at school and pay for me to go to the Presentation Convent in Windsor to continue with my studies. But Dad said, no, she's got to come home and work.
0: Were you devastated?
1: Yeah, I was. Yeah.
0: So you weren't able to continue with your high school education, which must have been devastating. Where did you end up getting your first job?
1: At a department store in Chapel Street, Paran, which was called Charles Moore Reed. And my first job was in the confectionery section. So I used to make milkshakes, serve ice creams, bag lollies.
0: I'm just reflecting on that and thinking about how in that those short space of those few years, you've gone from pretty hard life, you know, pretty bare bones life in a convent after you've lost your mother, eating grey mince, you know, and lumpy porridge. And now at the age of 14, you find yourself surrounded by, I think, every kid's heaven, which is surrounded by lollies and sweets. That must have been a bit of a whiplash moment.
1: Yeah, it was. But in those days, the wage was £4.19 and six. And I only got to keep 5 shillings out of that because the rest of the money went to the family. So I didn't have a lot to spend. So, you know, an ice cream every now and again. And I had to use that 5 shillings for the tram fare too. So,
0: pretty tight budget.
1: Very tight budget.
0: Did you enjoy working at the department store surrounded by all the lollies, even if you could buy them?
1: Well, it wasn't just that. I mean, I had the confectionery counter was on the ground floor just inside the doors to the right. One of the big windows was behind me. And this gorgeous 15-year-old, whose name was Rocky, used to come in to dress the windows. And he was, I think, very close to my first crush.
0: But were you still thinking about poetry and music and all those things, you know, that your love of language that you had found at school at the convent?
1: I probably wasn't thinking actively. I certainly wasn't writing. I got into the habit of keeping things in my imagination because at the convent you didn't have access to a diary or a notebook with pens and pencils. You only had those in your classroom, but you weren't allowed private notebooks and things like that. So I learned to have a secret poetic life in my head, I think. But I didn't share it and I didn't write. I just became accustomed to just living in my imagination.
0: And I'm imagining that you wouldn't

0: have had the idea even that those things that you loved could be a job or something that you did for work at that point?
1: No, not at all.
0: When you were about 15, Dad packed you all up again and you moved to Benalla, where you were then working at a migrant camp for World War II refugees.
1: Yeah.
0: And then, you know, marriage and family comes along. How old were you when you got married?
1: I was 22.
0: What was that stage of your life like?
1: Pretty focused on being on wifehood and motherhood, for sure. But I was healthy during the pregnancies, but after the pregnancies, things sort of went haywire. By the time I'd had my second son, I wasn't able to conceive anymore. So, yeah, I became very involved with my children at kindergarten. I became the president of the local primary school mother club. I was on the committee. I organised things like donkey derbies and petrol vouchers at the local garage. And so I got very involved in fundraising for the schools that my children were at.
0: And that's wonderful to hear, but I'm wondering, you know, someone of your curiosity and your kind of intellectual hunger, I suppose, that you had, that you displayed all the way through childhood, were you still feeling like you were missing something for yourself?
1: Yes, absolutely. And once my children were both at school and settled, you know, I thought, I want to pick up my education. And fortunately, the Council of Adult Education had started offering higher school education for women who'd left school when they were 14. So I did my HSC at the Box Hill Town Hall where they ran the classes. So I had four subjects. I did English, English literature, Australian politics, and, oh, Australian history.
0: What was it like finally being back in the classroom?
1: Well, it was only a two-hour class for each subject a week, so I had notes on the inside of all my kitchen cupboards so that when I was cooking or doing dishes, I could be, you know, working at the same time. But I loved it, and I remember we did the exams, I think, in the exhibition buildings. And, of course, we'd done mock exams to prepare ourselves, and then they went and changed the format. So I walked out of there convinced I'd failed and had to shop for dinner on the way home. So my there was a baby competition, baby show being held at my local shopping centre, as I called it, and I thought, yeah, that's all I'm good for, you know. And then to my surprise, I got two A's and two B's and got accepted at Melbourne Uni, Monash and La Trobe and whatever.
0: So that's wonderful. So you found yourself on the cusp of a university education after all these years, taking this quite winding route to that pathway. And you started a Bachelor of Arts at university. What were your subjects?
1: I took subjects that both interested me but also that worked in with my children's school hours. I would love to have done philosophy, but I did English, English literature, ancient history, and anthropology.
0: And studying anthropology actually helped change your perspective on your time at the Abbotsford Convent?
1: Absolutely, because it was like an entire community. And so it fitted into that anthropological perspective. I'd never wanted to go back when I left. You know, it was the last thing I wanted to do was go back. But once I had that insight that it was an enclosed community, if you like, a totally cultural identity, I became much more interested.
0: So how did you sort of step back and see your life as a young girl at the convent not and the lives of your sisters, not simply as an individual story, but as part of this bigger fabric of, you know, really

0: the story and the experience of women and girls of that era?
1: I suppose I'd done a 360-degree shift in perspective, and it was through learning that Steve Brax bought the convent.
0: He was the premier at the time.
1: As an arts precinct for the city of Melbourne and for Victoria. By this stage, I had published one or two collections of poetry, and I applied for a grant for the Abbotsford to write a collection called The Abbotsford Mysteries. And what I did when I got the residency, I put an advertisement in all the Australian major daily newspapers looking for ex-residents.
0: Patricia Sykes is my guest on Conversations today. She's a poet and a librettist who lived at the orphanage at Abbotsford Convent as a child and returned as an adult on her own terms. So you returned to the convent with a grant to be a poet in residence, and you've reached out to all these women who probably have a very similar experience to you. What was the response like?
1: I interviewed 72 ex-residents who'd been there between the years 1927 and when it closed as a religious institution in 1975.
0: And these are women who would have been orphans?
1: Were orphans. Some were from the Sacred Heart section who worked older women, wayward girls and older women. A couple of nuns I interviewed, one ex-mother superior who agreed to an interview with me. Before the collection was published, I sent every woman whose quote I'd used a copy of the poem before it was published so that they had the chance to say, please don't use that, or no, I don't like that. I didn't get one rejection.
0: What struck you, speaking to dozens of women who had lived at the convent, about their stories?
1: What struck me was the fact that the majority of women had not told their extended family their stories. They'd kept them private. They were either embarrassed or ashamed or traumatized, too traumatized to want to talk about it. And one of the positive aspects of launching the book and holding a morning tea for the women at the convent was that they came up and thanked me, saying, we finally understand. And so it was a really strong healing process for these women. An immense feeling of regeneration, a reason to celebrate. Because, I mean, some of these women who'd been in the orphanage till they were sort of too old to stay went out and had no family out in the community, went out into the community, didn't know how to manage money, didn't have jobs to pay rent. So a lot of them just went back to the convent and stayed there in the laundry section and worked there for years because they had a roof over their head, they had meals provided, they had the women that they'd been in the institution with. Some of them were just too institutionalised to adapt to life outside.
0: What about in your own family, when you were raising your sons, did you tell them much about your life in the orphanage?
1: No.
0: That's interesting. Why not?
1: I didn't tell them in their primary school years, because how do you explain an institution and an orphanage and
0: the idea that with a living parent still you would still
1: and
0: be sent to an orphanage?
1: Dad was still alive and my stepmother was still alive, so for the sake of family unity, I didn't want them looking at my stepmother as somebody who wasn't part of their bloodline, if you like. So it was a considered choice. But as they grew older, of course, and were able to understand, then I shared it with them.
0: It must have been liberating then to finally be able to explore all of this through the poetry and see the links between your stories and other women's stories.
1: It was, yeah.
0: I do want to go back, Patricia, to the grant. Because by the time you returned to the convent as a resident poet, it had been transformed into what it is now today, this hive of creative activity. I just want to come back and reflect on that moment because, you know, you had left as a child, as an orphan, half orphan, really, but living the life of an orphan. And then you come back in a very different position as a visiting artist, really, and the place is transformed. What was it like to go back on your own terms?
1: Liberating. Very liberating. I was able to appreciate how the institution had not only given women the security and safety, but it also gave them an education, a community, a really beautiful location. The grounds are exquisite. And it gave them a heritage, a sense of belonging to an institution that had been the mother house for Australia, New Zealand, because as I say, that's where nuns, women entered and became novitiates, postulants, and took their final vows. It houses the lives of so many women. And the fact that the convent is keeping those stories alive by the work they do and the programs they run is a celebration rather than guilt, shame, horror. It is. And the lovely thing about the sisters of the Good Shepherd was that they enacted a program of loving disobedience. As far as the bishops were concerned, they obeyed the law of the church, but they made a lot of the decisions and the rules that the women lived by and ensured that things were sort of creative and productive and gave women opportunities to follow different paths because the nuns there used to also do, they inherited the skills of Limerick glaze from the nuns who were first sent from the house in Ireland to staff the Abbotsford Convent, and they brought their Limerick lay skills, taught it here, and it was one of the ways that they earned money for the convent because they made a lot of the veils and whatever that the Melbourne women who could afford the Limerick lace for their wedding dresses or their veils. So that was one of the skills that they taught here at the convent.
0: Patricia, your story is part of the story of the Abbotsford Convent. For you individually, how do you think that place has shaped you and your life?
1: The most important lesson, I think, I've learned is that of revisioning, re-experiencing. The fact that your experience with an event or a location isn't boxed in a time. It isn't sort of jailed. It means you can re-envision, re-experience something. It was a great gift, really, to be able

0: that this was traditional Aboriginal land, and so it was a site where stories had been told and sung for years before the institution of the Abbotsford Convent was built. And the river, you know, the Birrarung in the local Aboriginal name for it, has flowed between these banks, been walked by feet, millions of feet before Australia was ever settled as a colony. So that tradition has just enriched my appreciation of inheriting the storytelling tradition to pass it on, keep it alive in my own generation and be part of that long line of storytellers.
1: Well, Patricia, it's been a pleasure hearing your story and the story of the Abbotsford Convent. Thank you so much for being my guest on Conversations.
0: Thank you for having me.

0: Patricia Sykes was my guest on Conversations. She's a librettist and poet. Her collection of poems is called The Abbotsford Mysteries. This conversation was produced on the lands of the Kulin Nation. It was produced by Maggie Morris. The executive producer is Eliza Kirsch. I'm Beverly Wang. Thanks for listening.
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1: ABC News at midday. Good afternoon. I'm Ailey Ward. More stories of miraculous rescues have emerged from Venezuela days after two powerful earthquakes struck the country. But as the BBC's Orla Guerin explains, locals are angry at the lack of government support.
2: As one Venezuelan man put it to me, look, in this country, if a few dozen students want to go out to protest, the authorities can get two tanks out on the streets very quickly. But they have not mobilised all the resources of the state to support the victims of the earthquake. I haven't met anybody who has said the government is doing its best. Some are still cautious about expressing criticism, but increasingly there is an openness that people are willing to say out loud things which they wouldn't have said before, such as the desperation.
1: Locally, and the chair of Tasmania's Road Safety Advisory Council says cost of living pressures might be impacting people's ability to afford to properly maintain their vehicles. Police say that as of Wednesday last week, there have been 120 serious crashes and 16 fatalities on Tasmanian roads this year. The Road Safety Council, Scott Tilliard, told 936 ABC Hobart, there are certain factors which contribute to safety on the state's roads.
3: I think that's quite possible, that cost of living pressures are impacting on people's decisions about even things like basic vehicle maintenance, but it is extremely important. We've got the oldest vehicle fleet in the country. We also don't have any sort of a regular inspection regime, which most of the other states have.
1: Just over 300 customers remain without power after a single vehicle car crash at Blackmans Bay, south of Hobart, brought down power lines. One person was taken to the Royal Hobart Hospitals with serious injuries, while a second was taken to hospital with non-life-threatening injuries. The crash happened around 9 this morning on Burwood Road. At one stage, more than 1,500 customers were without power. Tasmania Police have opened nominations for a community policing award in honour of Constable Keith Smith, who was murdered last year while undertaking his duties. Police Commissioner Donna Adams says Constable Smith was an outstanding police officer and that the award honours his memory and 25-year career. Nominations can be made by anyone in Tasmania for a serving officer who's dedicated and respected within their community, as Constable Smith was. Constable Smith's killer, Lee Jeffrey Sushams, was sentenced on Friday to 40 years jail after pleading guilty to his murder. Geelong coach Chris Scott has weighed in on concussion and the AFL's duty of care to players. The ABC's Four Corners has revealed that 33 Australian rules footballers, including 19 at the professional and semi-professional level, have been diagnosed with the degenerative brain disease, CTE. Lawyers leading a class action against the AFL involving over 100 players say that most, if not all, did not understand the risk. Chris Scott played in the 1990s and 2000s and says not many people back then were truly aware of the danger.
4: When you try to apply like today's norms and standards historically, I think that's a bridge too far. But again, we completely support the idea that there's more work to be done in all these areas.
1: And you can watch the Four Corners investigation on ABC TV tonight. A union is calling for comprehensive change to supporting the performing arts as another major theatre production's cancelled. The upcoming Sydney dates for musical Waitress have been scrapped, with producers citing challenging economic conditions. Beetlejuice the musical met a similar fate around a week ago, with its Australian run now ending early. The Media, Entertainment and Arts Alliance Chief Executive Erin Maley says the sector's becoming unsustainable.
5: The cast, alongside their fellow workers, all the technicians, the behind the scenes workers, the front of house workers, the musicians in the pit. What it means for them is it's harder and harder to make a living in this industry. We know how insecure the work is.
1: Canada struck late to win the first knockout match at the Soccer World Cup. Here's Amanda Shalala.
6: After finishing second in its group, tournament co-host Canada had to travel to LA to face South Africa in the round of 32. It was scoreless and headed for extra time until Stephen Estiquio pounced in the 92nd minute. The South African defence tried to clear the ball, but it found Canada's vice-captain, who powered home the winning goal. That was the only game today, with the action to continue tomorrow, while the Socceroos continue their preparations for Saturday's match against Egypt in Dallas.
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8: And coming up today, success at controlling feral cats on a North Tasmanian property.
9: We've been able to bring down cat populations and keep them down for 5 to 6 years, and we can continue to do that as volunteers. The response we've seen anecdotally is that pretty small weight range mammals particularly have been more evident. We've seen more bird life and more record of bird life in the area.
8: And potato growers have another pest to contend with, the serpentine leaf miner.
10: It can cause profound defoliation of the plant. When you knock the leaves off any plant, that reduces its ability to photosynthesise, can reduce yield and also be an infection point for other diseases.
8: Yeah, potato growers in Tasmania warned to be on the lookout for another pest, the serpentine leaf miner. That story coming up on this Monday. G'day, Tony Briscoe with you as we also look at a program on a North Tasmanian farm to try and control feral cats whilst protecting animals like the Tasmanian devil. And it appears to be working very well. That story coming up for you in just a moment. Also today, an update on the bird flu numbers and the pork industry in Australia looking for changes to country of origin labelling from the 1st of July later this week, similar to labelling changes which are apparent for the seafood industry. We'll check the latest on the weather in around about 10 minutes from now, and you too can be part of the Country Hour via that text line 0438 922 936, the number. Well, populations of healthy Tasmanian devils appear to be increasing in the lower West Tamar. It might have something to do with a decline in feral cats in the area and the Landcare volunteers dedicated to reducing their numbers. Larissa Smith has the story.
11: That just lifts up like that, hooks on there, and when the devil sort of, or whatever it is, cat hopefully, comes through, pushes that down, drops down, just locks the animal in the cage.
12: That's retired farmer Greg Squires. For the last 6 years, he's been involved in a program to trap feral cats on his farm at Kelso, near the mouth of the Tamar Estuary, and other properties, reserves, and national parks between Clarence Point, Greens Beach, and Badger Head.
11: Basically, we run the program over about 5 weeks, and each week we go to a different location. We set about 20 to 25 traps in each location. It takes us about 2 to 3 hours, I suppose, two of us, to set the traps. And we'd set them in the late afternoon, and then we go around them first thing in the morning and check them the next day. Release anything that's bycatch, such as, a devil or a quoll or anything like that. Take the cats away and rebait any traps that have had the baits taken or whatever. And we just do that for about 6 days. And we find that in that period of time, usually by about day six, you're not catching any cats. Why I started the program was because I could see them actually running across this property in the daylight. And I realised that if I was seeing them in the daylight, then there were a lot more cats around here than I thought there were. And I think in the first year we caught about 35. Since then, I think the second year we probably got about 30, and then after that the numbers have tapered off. This year we got 13. It's still a lot of work to go and catch 13 feral cats, but it's keeping the population, obviously keeping the population down and stopping it building back up again.
12: Greg Squires isn't trapping alone. He also has the help of volunteers with West Tamar Landcare. Peter Voller is the chair of the group.
9: The significance of this project is that we've been able to demonstrate that through coordinated trapping at the volunteer level, because governments and communities can't afford to do this otherwise. We've been able to bring down cat populations and keep them down for 5 to 6 years, and we can continue to do that as volunteers. The response we've seen anecdotally is that pretty small weight range mammals particularly have been more evident. We've seen more bird life and more record of bird life in the area. And that sort of contribution to the process has been really powerful for us. I think the other really important part is, because we ran a program that was both cat trapping, but also the community awareness, community engagement part of it, and making sure that the people around us were comfortable and confident that what we were doing was to the standard required at a professional level, we were able to do this with community consent.
12: That was important for retired RSPCA vet nurse and Landcare volunteer Helen Eastburn.
13: There have been a few domestic cats that have been caught in the traps. They've been released. What's really important is that the animals are treated humanely. And that was my initial concern when I heard about this happening all these years ago. I'm very pleased to say that the animals are treated well. And the cats that you call feral, yes, they are feral, I guess, some of them. And some of them are just cats that are living on the edges of the urban area, that they are treated well too.
14: My name is Lisa Schneider. I've lived here in Tasmania for about 8 years now, and we've come here to retire, and I've always been interested in wildlife and animals my whole life. So when I heard about the volunteer program to get involved with the feral cat trapping, I really was interested in being part of that.
12: Did you get a kick out of seeing some of these healthy devils appear in the traps as a happy coincidence?
14: Oh, yes. Well, I really didn't expect that, but I said to Greg the first morning when we went out to check on the traps, I said, oh, it'd be nice if I could see a devil up close, because I'd only ever seen one once or twice dead on the road. I'd never seen a live animal, you know, running around. So, yeah, the first morning we went out, he said, yeah, I think we might see one. And that morning we had a devil in about 6 or 8 of the traps, you know, and all over the area that we had trapped, there were devils everywhere. So it was really exciting and a great opportunity to see them up close. And like was mentioned earlier, they were all in really good condition, very healthy looking. And yeah, it was just really great to see them.
12: Peter Voller again.
9: It's amazing to see how healthy they are. There's no sign of DFTD, the facial tumour disease. If we are seeing that, our plan was to always keep those animals contained and take them to a vet, but we haven't had to do that with any of them. So immediately you see them, they're healthy, they're calm, they're relaxed, they're all genders, they're all ages. Even the big old fighting ones, we saw one the other day, in his days he'd fought hard most of his life, but he was tough. So he happily walked out of the trap, but after he destroyed it. But the devil throughput has been phenomenal, and that response has been just so profound across the region that we're working in, and really encouraging for the recovery of the species, I think.
12: What do you end up doing with the euthanized feral cats?
9: We just bury those cats, but we've also contributed quite a bit to scientific research. Initially, UTAS took all the cat bodies we froze. We froze all our cats, and those ones that went to UTAS were tested for gut content and other experiments that they needed to do on cats. The other significant one we've started participating in this year is that the CSIRO are creating a genome for feral cats across the whole of Australia. And it became clear that they had a very limited genetic pool collection from Tasmania, particularly northern Tasmania. So the cats, samples from all our cats that we've trapped this year, have all gone to CSIRO in Canberra to be added to the genetic gene pool for cats. And the theory I understand from those guys is they're working on creating a genetic tool or adaption that can see cats in the wild breed only male kittens, and that leads to extinction of that problem. So it's a nationally significant response, but our little bit of that is giving them enough information about Tasmanian genetic profiles that they can start doing that work for us as well as the mainland, which is great.
15: I'm retired these days, and I've handed over the farm to my son, who now leases this place and another place that we actually trap on as well. And from my point of view, I think it's a great thing to be able to pass on to the next generation and the generation after that, hopefully, the wildlife that I've grown up with in the area. And, you know, Peter mentioned earlier that the bird life's increased around the place, and we've got one of our trapper helpers is a guy called Felix Storb, who's quite a good wildlife photographer, and he keeps a real eye on the increasing number of birds and that sort of thing around the area. And his view is that since we've been trapping the cats, a lot of those populations have skyrocketed. Now we've got a pair of seagulls that live on the front of the farm, and we've got a pair of wedgetails that hunt the back of the farm. So it's fantastic, and I'd like to see that passed on to the next generation and the generation after that.
8: As Peter Voller, Chair of West Tamar Landcare, ending that report from Larissa Smith, between May and June this year, volunteers trapped and released 56 healthy Tasmanian devils in the lower West Tamar. And you can read more about that story on the ABC News website and ABC Rural as well. Time on the country hour now to check the latest on the weather. Daniel Sherwin-Simpson from the Bureau joins us. G'day, Daniel.
16: G'day, Tony.
8: What's happening with the weather? A bit of rain about in the north?
16: Yeah, so we've got a few showers up in the north and also down the east coast in the last 12 hours or so. Grey's been the standout, as it often is. They've picked up 23.6 millimetres, but Friendly Beaches, 13.8. And then we're also seeing a few showers around the north, as I mentioned. Cradle Valley's the highest up there at the moment, seeing at 7.4 millimetres in the last 12 hours. But we are looking at these showers to broadly continue about the north as we move into the evening and later parts of the afternoon. Places like, you know, Deloraine, Smithton, they might see some of the higher falls. Not expecting any huge totals. There'll be a couple of places that break into the double digits, but if you're really looking out for some rainfall, we've got plenty more coming this week, particularly if you're over the north and west of the state. So we're going to see a trough start to move over Tasmania tomorrow. That's going to pick up showers across the north and the west, but the real big sort of punchy cold front that's going to come through, that's going to be Thursday. So we could see some isolated falls on the Thursday alone, getting up near sort of the 50 millimetre mark across parts of the northern coast. And as you sort of head up to the central plateau on the upslopes there, if you look at sort of a 4-day rainfall starting from tomorrow into Friday, it's not out of the question we could see a couple of places break the 100 millimetre mark by the end of Friday. So there's plenty of rainfall on the way, certainly quite a change from what we saw last week, Tony.
8: Yeah, definitely. Now, heading into the weekend, is it going to clear, or what's going to happen after that?
16: Yeah, we are sort of going to be on the easing trend once we get into next week. So all this weather is going to be driven by a couple of low pressure systems that are one of them, the first of them, still in the bite. We'll see that last low pressure system sort of move towards the Tasman Sea on Friday. So we'll get a pretty fresh southwesterly flow established on Friday. Could see some small hail about the southwest coast. That'll continue on Saturday. Then as we get into Sunday, we'll see these conditions start to ease off. So your rainfall will mainly be in the north and west as we head through the middle week, you know, your Tuesday, Wednesday and Thursday. And then we'll see that swing around a bit across your southern coast a bit more. If you're in Hobart, that's when you're more likely to see it on your Friday or Saturday, although that being said, sort of your Hobart area will probably be one of your dry locations in the state over the next week or so.
8: Now, what are temperatures doing at the moment?
16: Yeah, so temperatures, it was a bit of a cool start. We did see it just drop below zero at Launceston, negative 0.3 at Launceston this morning. We're a lot more mild now, though. Strawn's the warmest place in the state, sitting at 16.7. Launceston's currently at 15.1. A bit cooler in Hobart, 11.9. Generally, throughout this week, we're looking at relatively mild temperatures, even a little bit warmer than average for this time of year. So large parts of the state over the next couple of days sort of looking in the range of 13 to about 16 degrees. Even though we are going to see that wet weather, we are getting some warmer winds coming in off the Bass Coast. And once we see that low pressure system move through and that final front on Friday, we'll see the temperatures drop down. One other thing to note is we do have less frosty temperatures in the minimums now. Unlikely to see frost for at least the next sort of 3 or 4 days or so, Tony.
8: Yeah, I did look with much interest at the weekend. The Bureau did actually issue a frost warning.
16: Yeah. So when we see the temperatures get really low, we get the frost warning come out. So, yeah, particularly on that Saturday, that's when we saw the temperatures get the lowest. I'm pretty sure we actually saw a few records come out of that as well. So it was certainly a cold one across large parts of Tasmania. We even saw kind of your lowest maximum temperature records, a couple of those being set in Tasmania as well. So it definitely was a cool one over the weekend, Tony.
8: Now, warnings, apart from the frost, what have we got?
16: Yeah, so we at the moment we've seen that sort of road weather alert get cancelled out. That was just for some possible black ice conditions with those cooler temperatures. So now we're just left with the marine wind warnings for strong wind warnings across the coastal waters. So the one for today extends from the southeast cape up to the tip of the Furneaux Islands, and then we have another one along the west coast from Low Rocky Point to Stanley. Tomorrow we're probably looking at pretty similar conditions. It should be all coastal waters, barring the central north coast. So winds definitely blowy out there today on the waters, Tony.
8: Okay, let's have a look at the coastal waters and swell to wrap it up.
16: Yeah, so generally we'll be sitting in a 15 to 25 knot north to northeasterly, but that's going to increase to 20 to 30 knots across the east and western coast as we move into the afternoon. Swells in the south and west, looking at a southwesterly 1.5 to 2.5 metres. In the north, a westerly less than 1 metre, and

0: in the east, south to southwesterly, 1 to 2 metres. Won't see too much change on that front tomorrow. Maybe you'll see those swells vary by half a metre or so, and the wind's a little bit more windy about the south as well.
1: And the wave rider's working at all?
0: Unfortunately, no. I think Cape Sorrel's going to be offline for quite a while. Maria Island, that's going to be a bit hit or miss. We did see it come online briefly this morning, but it's, yeah, intermittent with its data. So, unfortunately, might be waiting a bit on those. Thankfully, we can still put out the forecasts. We don't need those to put out the forecasts. They're sort of just a good way to verify and check things for us, so you shouldn't see too much change in your forecast for the coastal waters.
1: Okay, Daniel, thank you for that.
0: Cheers. Thanks, Tony.
1: Good on you, Daniel Sherwin-Simpson from the Bureau with the latest information for you. A fair bit of rain coming to certain areas, up to 100 mil in certain places over the next 3-4 days. So if you wanted some rain, you got what you wanted. Now, coming up in just a moment, we'll talk about a couple of pests, the bird flu latest and the potato leaf miner.
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1: Well, the president of the Australian Veterinary Association, Dr. Diana Barker, says one more suspected case of bird flu is being tested at Geelong, as members of the public report more sickness in birds over the weekend. Dr. Barker spoke to Melissa Clark about the latest numbers of birds tested and the results so far.
6: We've still got the 4 cases, so 3 in WA, 1 in South Australia. There is another one that is currently undergoing testing. Thanks to the public and their reporting, they've had over 375 birds reported, and 45 of them had gone to sort of further investigation. Of those 45, only the 4 have turned back the positive results. So that's encouraging that it's not too widespread at the moment.
7: Those public reporting of dead or sick birds seems to be integral in surveilling what's going on. Is that sufficient at this stage, given we've got signs now that migratory birds are coming and there is a risk of much further ingress of this virus? Is relying on public reporting still the best way to go about keeping our eye on this?
6: Look, I think it's one of the key pieces in the government's response. So obviously we can't have someone every metre along our shoreline, especially since it is migratory birds. These birds are birds that would be doing their normal migration. They're sick and unwell, and so they don't quite make where they're supposed to be going. And so we will often see sick or dead birds on our shores at this time of year, and it's just now that we've got this added component of H5 that we need to be aware of. So the public reporting them, and what we're saying is avoid, don't touch them, record where you are and then report it to the government. The SA, I know, has a mobile rapid response team, so they're actually going out and looking at the birds, and the WA has a rapid response turnaround as well.
1: That's the president of the Australian Veterinary Association, Dr. Diana Barker, talking to Melissa Clark about the latest figures around the H5 strain of bird flu in the country. Now, let's talk about the potato leaf miner. It's been a challenging time for the state's potato growers. In recent years, they've tackled potato mop-top virus, sky-high fuel and fertiliser costs, and now they're preparing for the threat of serpentine leaf miner, which was detected in Tasmania for the first time last week. Beck Pridham spoke to Potatoes Tasmania General Manager Rob Salmon about how growers can prepare.
8: It can have a profound impact on plants if we're not prepared for it and not aware of it. Presence or activity. And so for the potato industry, it can have profound effects when the weather conditions are warm, but also at this time of year, there aren't many potatoes in the ground. So we're at the end of the life cycle of most of the potato crops. And in wintertime, the potatoes lose their leaves because of the cold weather. So right now, it's not going to have a big effect, but an important role of the Potatoes Tasmania is in preparedness for biosecurity incursions. And so what we're doing right now is to help people get ready for the coming spring.

0: and prepare a course of action.
1: Tell us what could happen if you do find incursions in potato crops.
0: Leaf miner is a fly, and the larvae or the maggot of the fly lives inside the leaf, and it moves around in these little tunnels it digs as it's feeding inside the leaf, which where the larvae has eaten the leaf material, then the plant loses its ability to photosynthesize, and that just sets the plant back. One thing of note about this species of leaf miner, in Tasmania we have a number of native leaf miners, and we also have a number of other introduced leaf miners, like the cabbage leaf miner and the turnip leaf miner, that have been here for a while. Many of those other species are very host specific. That's important because it has a really wide host range, and so it can breed up quickly. And it's a fly, and so it can move, although it's not a very good flyer, Beck, and so it doesn't move far.
1: Come springtime, what would it mean for potato crops if serpentine leaf miner was to spread?
0: It can be difficult to identify a leaf miner or to differentiate between the different species of leaf miners. But in a potato crop, the serpentine leaf miner can be quite damaging if it isn't observed and isn't managed appropriately.
1: How damaging are we talking? What can happen there?
0: In crops in Australia where the potato crops have been affected by the serpentine leaf miner and it has gone unchecked, so without monitoring and without reaction, it can cause profound defoliation of the plant. When you knock the leaves off any plant, that reduces its ability to photosynthesize, can reduce yield and also be an infection point for other diseases. And so, yes, we want to be ready for maintaining plant health and productivity of these crops as we go into it. We don't need to panic or have an overwhelming response right now. With a little bit of education and monitoring, I think we won't be too concerned about the impacts.
1: One of your key areas of focus at Potatoes Tasmania is biosecurity. So what are some of the practical things you're doing as an industry to help growers prepare?
0: The most important thing right now is for us as a community of growers, and especially those around where the incursion is in the northwest Tasmania, in that Devonport area, is to be aware and to be vigilant. Look for something new, look for something different that you might not have seen before. The leaf miner fly doesn't travel far, it doesn't fly far, and especially in winter. So if you see anything different or new, the important thing right now is to call for help. So you can call Potatoes Tasmania, you can call Biosecurity Tasmania and get some help identifying it. It's difficult to identify one leaf miner from another without some laboratory help. And so that's the important thing right now, is to be vigilant and also avoid moving leaf material around at any stage, because fly itself doesn't fly far. But if you move a leaf that has a larvae in it, then you can in effect help that larvae leapfrog and cause rapid spread. We don't currently know the extent of the incursion. Just at this point in time, we're going to assume that it's only landed in one place and has managed to get itself established in one place. We're going to assume that biosecurity is going to be able to help us slow that spread down at least and be ready for it.
1: What about something like sticky traps? What role do you see that having?
0: Well, it's a pretty insightful question, Beck, because sticky traps are really effective for catching leaf miners. And so a yellow sticky trap, for example, yellow sticky traps have been used in other locations to attract the early colonisers as they're moving across a crop area, for example. And so Potatoes Tasmania already has a program in place for the spring to deploy yellow sticky traps, which is on the back of the VegNet Mato Potato Psyllid Monitoring Package. And Potatoes Tasmania will be working with Biosecurity Tasmania to try and include serpentine leaf miner monitoring in that program. Yeah, we can help try and deploy those traps, both for catching those early colonisers and also to help us observe the spread of the insect in the case that it isn't able to be controlled or contained.
1: It's been a tough time for the industry in general. We've had mop top, you've had these fuel and fertiliser challenges, and there's always ongoing price negotiations year to year. How are potato growers faring at the moment?
0: It has certainly been a tough time, and there's lots of moving parts, and it's not just unique to the potato industry. But yes, we've also ridden through this mop top incursion, and last year, I think that we could categorise potato growers, in fact, many of the agricultural producers in Tasmania as a resilient and hardy bunch. But when there's a series of headwinds like we've seen in recent years, it doesn't make it easy. And we just hope that through being well prepared for the next incursion of an insect, and hopefully we can get onto this serpentine leaf miner, that we can help take some of that headwind out of the situation. It has been tricky, but what we can do with potato growers is to help them with their productivity and managing their potato cropping sustainably. And through that lever, we can help the potato growers to try and stay ahead of these challenges as they arise.
1: With the accumulation of these different pressures that have been put

0: on potato growers in recent times. What impact do you see that having on productivity for the next year or so?
1: Geez, a complicated and difficult question to answer. Where we have the ability to manage these pests, like specifically on the serpentine leaf miner, a management program for serpentine leaf miner in potatoes is a very small additional requirement on top of the existing cropping program. So with good monitoring and a couple of small tweaks to the management system, it really shouldn't have much of an impact at all on a potato crop. However, inside the rest of farm enterprise and inside our agricultural community, it's just another straw, which, you know, we hope we don't get to the point that the cumulative weight of the straws breaks the camel's back. And so I'm sure that we're a long way from that. We know that we need to remain vigilant and remain proactive, and also where it makes sense, we need to work together as growers, as an industry. We can build a response to these individual challenges when they come up to make sure that none of them are too overwhelming on their own.
2: That's Rob Salmon, the General Manager of Potatoes Tasmania, talking to Beck Pridham about how growers can prepare for the new pest, the serpentine leaf miner. Still to come on today's edition of The Country Hour, the pork industry looking for more country of origin labelling and changes to superannuation payments for farmers coming in this week. First up, the news headlines with Ellie Ward.
3: Thanks, Tony. A survivor of the Bondi Beach terror attack has told the Royal Commission on Anti-Semitism and Social Cohesion about online abuse he received after the event and accusations he was part of a hoax. Three people have been charged with drug trafficking in the state's north following targeted police operations. The Greens have called for a Senate inquiry into the influence fossil fuels companies have in schools. It follows a new report from climate advocacy group Comms Declare, which found more than 260 coal, oil and gas-sponsored programs in Australian childhood education institutions. A new program will pay salaries to professionals looking to retrain as teachers in Tasmania. 40 mid-career professionals and university graduates in both southern and northwestern Tasmania will be paid salaries while they study and work in local Tasmanian government schools. And Adelaide Crows player Chelsea Randall will retire from the AFLW due to issues related to concussion. The 35-year-old captained the Crows for 8 seasons, won 3 premierships with the club, and was a 5-time All-Australian player. More news at 1.
4: Evenings with Helen Shield.
5: If we're truth-telling here, I have had my first appointment with somebody a bit like Amy to come and help me sort some stuff out. 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
2: On this Monday afternoon, the last week of the first month of winter. Now, from Wednesday this week, new laws will mean that all restaurants, pubs, cafes and fast food outlets will have to label the country of origin of all seafood they're selling. And another industry that is battling imports wants in. The changes mean food service venues will have to label seafood on menus with A for Australian, I for imported and M for mixed origin or risk major fines. And jealously looking at these changes for seafood is the pork industry, which is often swamped by imports for small goods like bacon and ham, but now is also battling pre-cooked imports of pulled pork, pork bellies and ribs. CEO of Australian Pork Limited, Margot Andre, explains why her industry wants to be included in the country of origin labelling.
8: So the seafood industry has been really successful in advocating for country of origin labelling, but practical implementation of it. So on the 1st of July from 2026, every fast food, cafe, restaurant on their menu, they will need to say where that seafood is Australian, imported or a mix. And so we would really like to advocate that while the restaurants, cafes and all of that are changing their menus, why not follow through for pork as well? We know that 9 out of 10 diners want to know where their pork comes from, and having it all done at the same time would be fantastic. So it's not only getting some pork on your fork, it's about knowing where it comes from. As most people don't realise, that sometimes they're eating imported products and not supporting

0: your Aussie farmers.
1: This is interesting, and this is the interesting symmetry between your two industries, right? The seafood and the pork industries are both industries that, particularly in food service, so when Australians are eating out, are dealing a lot with imports. The meat, red meat industries and chicken industries in Australia don't have to deal a lot with imported products coming in, but you do, and the seafood industry does too.
0: We do, and it's, I mean, the perfect example for the seafood is the barramundi. We hear the word barramundi and we think it's Australian. And so when we look on a menu and we see pulled pork, we think it's Australian. But the reality is that it may not be. So whilst all fresh pork here in Australia that you buy is Australian, things that are cooked, like your pulled pork, your ribs, even your small goods, 70% of your ham and bacon is imported, people don't realise that it's not Australian. So imagine walking into your favourite takeaway and actually seeing that your pulled pork is Australian, you know, a little A in brackets sitting beside it. So, and as I said, we do know that 2/3 of people are actually even willing to pay more for buying Australian. So let's make it easy for them to identify it.
1: Can you talk about that proliferation that the pork industry's particularly been dealing with of late of imported pre-cooked pork products? Because that feels like certainly this decade that has become a bigger share of the market, particularly through areas that sell without country of origin labelling.
0: They do. So I said all fresh pork is Australian, so you can be safe on that.
1: So if you go to the supermarket and buy fresh pork off a shelf, that's Australian, and you know that's Australian. What are the products that are imported?
0: So when you start to break it down, it's things that can be brought in and cooked here. So we have very strict biosecurity because we do have high biosecurity and strong animal welfare standards that we live and breathe by. But when you think about those products that can come in, which is a lot of your ham, bacon, but it flows through to your pulled pork, your ribs, things like that that can be cooked once they arrive here, they're the products that we're looking at. So you might be thinking about your Mexican in your burritos, tacos, things like that. That product, you may think you're buying Australian, but you're actually not. So this is where there's an opportunity to identify and actually support our Aussie farmers.
1: How big is the competition from imported pork products for the Australian industry?
0: Yeah, it's quite big for us. So on our small goods, so hams, bacons, things like that, you are looking at probably 70 to 75% is imported. So, and as we say, it's not from countries that meet the same strict animal care workforce, all of those sorts of things that we need to meet here in Australia. So that's where we're starting to really try and get the labelling clearer, because our own research is telling us that Aussies do want to support Australian farmers and they want to buy Australian, that just not aware that they're not. And this is what we were saying, it's about making sure people understand the choice they're making. So we're not saying that you can't have your favourite Danish salami. What we're actually saying is we want you to know that that's what you're buying, or if you're choosing to support Aussie, this is how you do it and this is how you find it.
1: Particularly in food service, where a lot of this product is landing, whether it be, you know, a fast food restaurant or somebody dining out, or even you're at a conference and so forth and that food comes out, often those things could be imported.
0: They can be. And that's the thing, is that you're probably, it's not front of mind. And so when we did our research and actually talked to diners and community, they actually weren't aware that they weren't supporting Australian farmers. So that's where this campaign to really look at that. We already know that the golden kangaroo and the green triangle doesn't necessarily mean Australian. You have to read the bar chart. The fuller the bar, the more Aussie they are. And that's on our pork products, but it's also on all of our products here in Australia. So if you want to support our Aussie farmers generally, that's how you do it. But exactly that, when you flow through to your quick service restaurants, your cafes, pubs, all that sort of thing, you'd like to know that your pork schnitty is supporting Aussie farmers, and that pulled pork and those rib products. So that's what this program will do.
1: And that seafood change, do you think that translates well to how pork appears on menus? So under the seafood change, there is an A if it is Australian, there is an I if it's imported, or an M if it's of mixed origin. It's simple, it's only three letters, and that change is happening rather soon. Do you think that would also work, that format for pork products?
0: Absolutely. And that's probably our call here, is to all of those establishments, you're already making a change for seafood. Why not just go that step further and make the same for pork?
2: CEO of Australian Pork Limited, Margot Andre, speaking there to Warwick Long about labelling issues for the pork industry. Well, it's almost tax time in this new financial year. There's a few changes, including a new system for superannuation payments. From 1 July, employers need to pay super contributions at the same time they pay their employees' wages. Previously, it was every 3 months. Caterina Santini, client director from Latitude Accountants, said it could be a bit tricky for some farm businesses to manage the shift.
3: I feel like this is where it's going to get a bit tricky for them, because as farmers only receive income once or twice a year, they find it a little bit trickier when it comes to cash flow, and they would have previously reported quarterly, and so only had to find that money quarterly. So it's going to be about managing cash flow. The same amount of money will have to be spent, but it's just going to be a matter of managing the timing, because you're going to have to pay that super as you're paying those wages.
4: And will there be penalties or any concessions allowed for people in this situation where they are only being paid themselves, you know, twice a year?
3: No, there's no concessions or anything allowed to, I guess, limit, because you're only getting paid that once or twice a year. You still are obligated to make those payments on time. So technically they want the super to reach the employee's super fund within 7 days of payment of their pays.
4: How much of a change is this then? Is it a big change for most?
3: It is a very big change, and I think it's going to impact most employers in the first few months, because you've got to think April, May, June super is technically due on the 28th of July. But from 1 July, any pays, if you're paying weekly, fortnightly or whatnot, you would be paying as you go. So you're going to be paying a quarter, a big lump sum quarter for the previous quarter, and then you're going to be paying as you go. So I feel like a lot of people are going to be feeling the pinch right now. And unfortunately, this is not a time where farmers are actually receiving money. So they're having to pay that earlier than they would have anticipated.
4: And you're getting a lot of calls about this, people worried and trying to work their way through it?
3: Yeah, well, we've been working with our clients throughout the last 12 months, trying to transition them to actually pay more regularly so that they can manage this earlier. So, you know, if you're paying quarterly, we want to put you on to paying monthly, or started to pay as you go on your pace, to manage it earlier, so that they're ready for the payday super. But also you would see probably a lot of employers changing their pay frequency that will allow them to pay different times. So if you're paying weekly, they might change to fortnightly, or some even might change to monthly, so that they're only having to pay that super once or twice a month.
4: So it's going to make some big changes for the workers as well.
3: Yes, it will, especially if they'd make changes to the pay frequency. But also on the positive for the employees, what it will do is it will mean that money is going into their super more regularly, and so it's being invested, and so they should be getting a return on that money a lot more regularly.
4: So is there anyone, do you think, currently, like you said, the farmers haven't had great years, some people have been struggling, is there anyone that would find themselves, you know, in a situation where they might end up having to pay penalties because a super's not paid on time?
3: Yes, there will be some that will have to pay penalties, and unfortunately, I'm hoping that they support people in the first 6 to 12 months in this process and this transition. There's also the change of the software that they're going to have to be aware of, because the ATO have a small business clearinghouse, which was a free service that you could lodge your super online with, and that is being shut down by the 30th of June. So that means that all like farmers and employers need to make sure that their payroll systems are adequate to adapt to these payday supers as well. So there's going to be a lot of changes, and I'm hoping that in the first few 6 months that there's going to be a little bit of a leeway when it comes to the ATO before they start doing penalties.
2: That's Latitude Accountants Client Director Caterina Santini speaking with Julie Kimberley about the new system for superannuation payments beginning on July the 1st later this week. Coming up in just a moment, we'll talk about what's happening with abalone off southern New South Wales.
5: Who will win the AI race? Has gambling become our national sport?
6: Questions. They've never been more important. So the one thing we'll never question is our duty to keep asking. ABC News, keep asking.
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2: The abalone industry in Tasmania is going through some tough times, and it's also happening to a group of abalone divers in waters off the New South Wales south coast. The abalone divers on the state's south are reeling after the government announced a 41% cut to the amount of abalone they can catch for the upcoming year. The government says the commercial fishery needs a reset to make it more sustainable into the future, and now talks around a potential voluntary buyout are gaining steam. But all stakeholders are disappointed at how the fishery got into such troubled waters. Toby Hemmings has the story.
8: The commercial abalone industry was expecting a decrease to the amount of abalone they could take, but today's cut to 52 tonnes, a 41% decrease on last year's number, is greater than they expected. Stephen Bunny is the president of the New South Wales Abalone Association.
9: My fishery is enraged with what's been going on. My first thoughts is it's an indictment on the management problems we've got with the fishery. Our opinion is that the fishery should have been shut down. No one should have had access until arrangements to provide sustainability for the abalone were sorted out.
8: The new figure was set by the Independent Total Allowable Fishing Committee, who factored in declining export demand from China, climate change and marine heat waves, and pressure from commercial and illegal fishing. The government says the reduction will be primarily around the Batemans Bay to Bermagui coastline, pushing activity further south to Eden and the Victorian border. Marimbula abalone diver John Smythe says the government has failed to regulate the fishery to prevent illegal and unregulated take, which is estimated to be around 35 tonnes this coming year.
10: They do estimates of all takes in the fishery. So they've got records of what we take, and they have a fair idea of what the illegal take is. Now, that illegal take has been increasing over the last 3 or 4 years, and they've been unable to control and stop this spread of illegal fishing.
9: We've gippered the compliance information, and the last 2 years, the compliance has gone from a normal number down to zero.
8: The government says they're strengthening compliance and enforcement around the lawful purchase of fish. The illegal and unregulated take figure includes abalone harvested by traditional owners, who are entitled to take abalone without bag limits under Commonwealth Native Title law. But native title applicants argued that blame has been unfairly laid at their feet for the decline in the resource. In a statement, they said, "The real cause of the collapse of the abalone industry is poor regulation from the New South Wales government, overfishing by commercial divers, and overseas abalone farms undercutting these divers on price." UN Elder Wally Stewart.
11: They're trying to sell a misled story to say that the Aboriginal people have destroyed the industry and they want to buy out, in which we know who destroyed it. It was, you know, DPI and fisheries themselves with the total boy Albert Cats. They managed the industry wrong. From 1983 to 2022, there was over 10,000 tonnes of abalone taken out of our water. You know, that's their evidence. But there's no record keeping between 1974 to 83. There's probably another 10 or 15,000 tonnes.
8: Discussions between the commercial fishery and the government about buying out shares have been ongoing for years, but now the government has put a number on the table. Stephen Bunny says the offer needs to be more about compensation for a failure to regulate.
9: So what we're actually asking for is an extinguishment of existing commercial fishing entitlements at just terms. So just terms would be the floor price would be around what the average price was in 2018 when native title was registered in New South Wales.
8: Negotiations are continuing on the buyout, but all parties agree that they want to see the shellfish thrive and become sustainable.
9: At the end of the day, the abalone has got to come first. If you can't guarantee the renewability of a natural resource that you're exploiting, then you shouldn't be doing it. And you end up in a situation like we've ended up in today, where the only regulatory lever that the government can pull is on a bunch of folks that invested into a government-run and levied business in good faith. They pay their fees, they've done everything right, and now they're stuck.
2: The president of the New South Wales Abalone Association, Stephen Bunny, ending that report from Toby Hemmings on the 41% cut to the amount of abalone commercial divers can catch this season off southern New South Wales coastal waters. Well, recently we brought you the story of how a frightening fire forced beef producers to rethink how they farmed land that's been in their family for 140 years. The Pikes adopted regenerative agriculture and rotational grazing at Woolooga, around 2.5 hours' drive northwest of Brisbane. They've also stopped being price takers, leaving sale yards behind to sell direct to customers. And they're constructing a butcher shop and have approval to build a micro abattoir on their farm.
12: It's little cuts like Thor's hammers catches people's attention, because a Thor's hammer is the whole shin. Normally you'll cut that into ossobuco, but because it's a highly used muscle, it's really awesome in a low and slow. You know you've done it right when you can pick that bone up and that meat just stays behind.
13: I'm Anne-Marie Pike from Devil's View Angus at Woolooga.
12: Yeah, and Bradley Pike. So the low and slow pack is the Thor's hammer. You'll have half a brisket with the point. A lot of smokers like that point because it's nice fat renders through the meat. And then also we have a nice large chunk of chuck for the smoker. Beef ribs, there's some fresh silver side in there, and the balance is made up with mince and sausages.
14: And how proud are you to be able to carry on your family's legacy on this land and take it to a new place?
12: That is very important to me, absolutely. You know, and having the opportunity to purchase the farm off my father was an absolute blessing. And then our kids, so we have three kids, they're all actively interested in the farm. So from advertising and doing the back end of databases to actually butchering the beef and growing the cattle. Yeah, it's really awesome.
13: We're hoping to be operating the butcher shop by September, and we're hoping to be able to do pigs and sheep by the end of the year, and then cattle will come on at a later date. So it's cost us a little bit more than what we originally thought and budgeted for. So, yeah. Once we get a few more bickies in that tin, we can finish off the beef side.
12: So, yeah, it's important to get that return on investment, get the butcher shop running.
13: We're building a micro abattoir on the farm so we can do all of our paddock to plate on farm, and we don't have to take our cattle anywhere for slaughter. They can walk in, come straight out of the paddock. They're not stressing out at the abattoirs in town. And
12: they'll never have to go into a truck. They'll be raised on the farm and just walk down our road into the abattoir. So think of the state in an abattoir, right? So the animal goes there, they're standing on concrete for a period of time, and there's lots of noises and lots of smells and so forth. Our intention is that our cattle will have a full gut, they'll be acclimatised, it's their farm, it's their property, and they will walk down. I have one really awesome thought, and that could be a biscuit of looser hay, and they're thinking, this is great, having a bit of a munch, next minute it's lights out. So anyway, that's what we want, a really nice, calm experience for these cattle. And then that then will express in eating quality as well.
14: And Anne-Marie, you're saying that you've been doing a lot to just reduce that stress as well with the way you work the cattle.
13: Mm-hmm. Yeah, when we're shifting cattle, they're not stressed. They follow us. We're not chasing them. We haven't got dogs on them. I used to have, five or six working dogs? I have two and they're like pets now.
12: Lazy dogs.
13: I ride the horse not very often anymore, where we used to muster with horses. So they know when they see us, we move. That helps a lot with stress.
14: And you've got your young fella here.
13: Yes, Regan's actually doing an apprenticeship as a butcher.
14: He's serving the customers at the moment.
13: He is serving the customers while we're having a chat. So he will come on board with us and work with us. It will be good.
14: And you're already selling direct to people?
13: We are, yes. We do Harvey Bay markets once a month, which is going really well for us. And we do the monthly deliveries, and that's all through a website, online ordering.
12: Our area is, it's pretty much the sort of Howard, down the Harvey Bay, Coolula Cove area, Maryborough, Gympie, Sunshine Coast. We have some drop-off points as well. And we've just started a route every second month is back down through Kingaroy, Blackbutt, and down through to Wacol, and then back up through the Centenary Highway through Brizzy. So we'll have some drop-off points there as well. And the actual abattoir is, it's important to get that going in a staged approach because we actually have a composting facility on farm as well. We don't use synthetic fertiliser or anything like that. So we'll actually be using our own compost back out on pasture.
14: And how many cattle are you running now as opposed to in the past?
12: Through the rotational grazing, we aim to be about 120 breeders. So currently we're a bit lower than that because we've had to make decisions based on what Anne-Marie just said, with budget forecasts, trying to keep the project on track.
14: And it looks like you've already sold out of a fair few things today.
13: Yeah, we have. We've done really well over the weekend, so yeah, it's been good.
14: How are you selling your cattle beforehand?
12: So beforehand is You know, you'd just have the spot market. You know, when they were ready, you'd cross your fingers and send them in. If they were finished, they'd go to an abattoir, or if they were young, they'd go into the sale yards. You get hit with all sorts of fees. That was one of the key drivers. We want to be a price maker rather than a price taker, and providing that opportunity as well. So if we've got partnered farmers, one of my models is that we actually breed registered Angus bulls about 4 or 5 a year, and then we sell those to customers, and if we like the females they go over, we've got a progeny buyback offer. Then we can actually then buy back our progeny.

0: And then we want to make sure that those guys are getting what they deserve for that beef.
1: A partnership with those other farmers.
0: That's exactly right, yeah. So then it gets consistency. When there's consistency, there's certainty. The risk's on us to find the markets for that. But you can't go wrong with the Angus beef.
2: That's Bradley and Anne-Marie Pike from Devil's View Angus speaking with Jen Nichols about different plans for the farm. Different program this afternoon with Joel Reinberger from 1:30. G'day, Joel.
3: G'day there, Tony.
2: What's happening?
3: Look, we're having a look at the SpaceX IPO. So SpaceX has gone public. They've had their initial public offering, and it was the biggest IPO in history.
2: You're buying a share?
3: No.
2: Can you afford to buy a share? How much a share?
3: Look, I think they were like $230, something like that, per share when they started. I think that's right, something around there. And there's already been a drop since the IPO, and everyone snapped up shares. All the people who love and believe in Elon snapped them up. And this is often the way with IPOs, that in the 2-3 weeks after they come out, they'll either go up or go down in a significant way. We're going to have a chat to our financial advisor about what you kind of look for in an IPO and how you judge whether there is actually value there. A lot of it's about looking at what do they own and how much money do they actually make, and how does that compare to how does an annual version of that compare to what they're actually doing. And there's kind of an equation there where you can go, actually, oh, that's fair. That's a reasonable price or not. So we'll kind of walk through that and, what's happened with that IPO.
2: It's a bit hard with digital companies too, because it's not as if they're producing stuff.
3: Oh, no, SpaceX is producing stuff.
2: SpaceX is different, isn't it?
3: Yeah, SpaceX is putting up more satellites than I think anyone else has ever put up in the sky.
2: How much is he worth now?
3: He's now a trillionaire. He's the world's first trillionaire, Elon Musk, in terms of the value of his shares, et cetera, he owns. He doesn't have that in cash, but the world's first trillionaire. And, just become that much richer, because SpaceX now has all these extra money flowing into their coffers from this offer, which apparently they do need. But, so we're going to have a bit of a look at that and see where the value is in that, and maybe who are the competitors to that. And if SpaceX, as I said, they've dropped since the shares came out, that value has already dropped. So who else is around? What are their shares worth, and are their shares of value?
2: I know we did a story recently on the Country Hour about an Australian company that's sending up satellites and going okay, with online stuff for their customers. Yeah.
3: Yep. And look, Elon is essentially become the world's biggest internet provider.
2: Mm.
3: Starlink, which is basically the satellites that SpaceX are putting up, are Starlink satellites, and Starlink is now all over the planet, and people everywhere are using it.
2: And he could donate everyone in the world probably 10, 20 bucks, 100 bucks. Wouldn't feel it. Hey?
3: Look, I do remember... a few years ago, Elon saying, "Someone come up with a plan for world hunger to solve world hunger, and I'll pay for it."
2: Yeah, yeah.
3: And someone did. They said, "All right, here's your plan. Here's how we'd solve world hunger. This is where the hungry are. This is where we'd get the food. Ready when you are." And crickets. Crickets. Since then, we've not heard anything about Elon about how maybe world hunger might be fixed there. So yes, well, we are talking about that IPO and what it means. We're also playing postcode bingo today, and we're at 7276 Gravelly Beach. Less than 600 people, like fewer than 600 people at Gravelly Beach. So we've had to work hard to find enough people to talk to.
2: Good one. We'll see who you're going to talk to after 1:30, Joel.
3: Cheers, Tony. Thank you.
2: And I'll put a podcast of today's program up for you. Don't forget ABC Rural Online. There's plenty of great stories there. And the ABC Rural Facebook page. We will catch you after midday tomorrow.
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9: Good afternoon, Guy Stainer with ABC News. Three people have been charged with drug trafficking in the state's north following targeted police operations. Mackenzie Archer reports.
10: Members of the Northern Drugs and Firearms Unit, along with the

0: Criminal Investigation Branch arrested and charged a 42-year-old Ravenswood man on Friday after seizing a significant quantity of the drug ICE at a South Launceston property. On Sunday, members of Task Force Raven executed a search warrant at a different Ravenswood address where they found a significant quantity of ICE and liquid GHB, as well as stolen property and cash believed to be proceeds of crime. A 29-year-old Ravenswood woman and a 49-year-old Rochalie man were charged.
1: A survivor of the Bondi Beach terror attack has told the Royal Commission into Anti-Semitism about online abuse he received after the event and accusations he was part of a hoax. Gavin Coote reports.
2: Arsen Ostrovsky, who is the Sydney head of the Australia-Israel Jewish Affairs Council, was treated for a bullet wound to the head following the Bondi attack. He's told the inquiry he was preparing to go into surgery when he learned he was the target of a large number of social media posts suggesting he was an agent for Mossad, the Israeli intelligence service, or that he was an actor in a staged attack.
3: There were images of me holding a what looked like an Academy Award trophy, and many of these images, videos and material are still online today.
2: The inquiry will also hear from prominent Jewish Australian businessman Stephen Lowy today.
1: Australia and Vanuatu's prime ministers have signed a landmark strategic, economic and security pact. Isabella Tolhurst reports.
4: Anthony Albanese and Vanuatu's Prime Minister Jotham Nupat have signed the long-awaited Nakamal Agreement in Canberra, cementing the nation's partnership. Negotiations over the pact have been complicated by China and Australia's struggle for influence in the Pacific nation. The agreement was meant to be signed late last year, but Vanuatu pulled out of the signing ceremony in Port Vila, citing concerns around sovereignty. The pact signed today is a watered-down version, dropping key clauses aimed at limiting Chinese investment in Vanuatu's ports, airports and telecommunications.
1: A Liberal frontbencher says the party needs a rebrand following several poor polling results. The latest news poll has the coalition's primary vote at an all-time low of 17%. Speaking on Sky News, shadow frontbencher Melissa McIntosh says the party needs to discuss how it can win back voters.
5: I think it's time for the Liberal Party to rebrand itself. Some people think that we're stuck in the past and our policies need to resonate with the Australia of today and the future. So I think it'd be a really good time for us to revisit our values, what we stand for and the way we project ourselves to Australians.
1: Meanwhile, the Greens have called for a Senate inquiry into the influence fossil fuel companies have in schools. It follows a new report from climate advocacy group ComsDeclare, which found more than 260 coal, oil and gas-sponsored programs in Australian childhood education institutions. Greens Senator Steph Hodgins-May says climate education should be evidence-based without influence from corporations.
6: We would not let the gambling industry teach financial literacy. We wouldn't let big tobacco teach health. So why on earth are we letting fossil fuel corporations educate our kids about climate change? These are the very corporations destroying the future for young people.
1: The Nurses Union says the loss of a palliative care program will affect terminally ill Tasmanians. The jointly funded Comprehensive Palliative Care in Aged Care Initiative provides specialist support to Tasmanians living in residential aged care homes. But state and federal government funding for the program is being discontinued from next month. ANMF State Secretary Emily Shepherd is urging the state government to continue the service.
7: We're hoping that the Tasmanian government will recognise not only the critical role that this is playing to support vulnerable Tasmanians, but also how cost effective it is to be able to keep people at the end of their life in their own homes.
1: Health Minister Bridget Archer says she understands the union's concerns and is continuing to call on the federal government to reinstate funding. To Tasmania's weather, there are strong wind warnings along the east and west coasts today. For the state, showers about the north and the east coast, mainly fine and mostly cloudy elsewhere. It's currently 12 degrees in Hobart, 14 in Burnie, 15 in Devonport, and right now it's 16 degrees in Launceston. ABC News.
8: Good afternoon. Welcome to The World Today. I'm Andy Park coming to you from Gadigal Land in Sydney. Thanks for your company. This Monday, more than 1,500 dead in Venezuela after double earthquakes rock the South American country. And England captain Ben Stokes' shock resignation from international cricket. announced mid-match.
9: Second slip, can you believe it? Moments after, the news has come that Stokes' international career is coming to an end. He has picked up a wicket.
10: This is my last 2 days as your captain, and my last 2 days as representing England. Reasons can wait. Why? I've had many trips to the well before for this team, for you blokes, for people beforehand, and I've got one more trip to do.
8: That story shortly. First, though, the Royal Commission into Anti-Semitism and Social Cohesion has heard testimony from a survivor of the Bondi Beach terror attack, Arson Ostrovsky. The commission has resumed with its third hearing block with a focus on anti-Semitism online, examining the role of social media and traditional outlets such as the ABC. Alison Shaw has been at the Royal Commission this morning. Alison, Arson Ostrovsky described his experience being the focus of a conspiracy theory which spread online. Tell me about that.
11: That's right, Andy. Today, Arson Ostrovsky was the first witness called to the Royal Commission hearing. He's a human rights lawyer who works at the Australia, Israel and Jewish Affairs Council, and counsel assisting Richard Lancaster SC said, Mr. Ostrovsky was an extraordinary example of anti-Semitism online. So Mr. Ostrovsky attended the Hanukkah celebration and was a victim at the Bondi terror attack. He was shot and he took a photograph of his injury, which he then sent to a friend, and then he agreed to that friend sharing that photo online after the attack, and it went viral immediately. But then it became the subject of conspiracy theories that he had faked those injuries, that he was actually with a makeup artist who was applying fake blood to him. These were all AI manipulated images. And there was also comments saying that he was a Mossad agent, that the attack had been staged by Israel. So he described today how his phone went off nonstop with an influx of hate, abuse, vilification, and he described it as surreal to see while he was lying in hospital directly after the Bondi attack. And he said that it seemed to spread like wildfire on virtually every social media platform. But here he is describing the impact and the emotional toll of that online abuse.
3: I try my best to block it out. I do. But it's impossible. And the cumulative nature of it is overwhelming. I feel that it threatens not only my life, my physical safety, but my family's. It tries to completely erase my experience and my trauma. It certainly did at a time right after December 14 when you're trying to heal, when your family, when your children see this. The abuse is relentless. It is vicious.
8: Arson Ostrovsky giving his evidence at the Royal Commission into Anti-Semitism. Alison, what are we expecting to hear in the rest of this two-week block?
11: Well, the focus of this third hearing block is to investigate the presence of anti-Semitism, hate and extremism on online platforms. So that includes social media and traditional media. So this week we are expecting to hear from social media giant Meta, which owns Facebook, Instagram and WhatsApp, and they will be called to give evidence about how anti-Semitism is spread on their platforms. And counsel assisting Richard Lancaster SC said there will be an eye to providing recommendations to the commission about potential changes in regulation that could be explored. He also said today that Facebook, Google, LinkedIn and TikTok have meaningfully engaged with the commission and are expected to give evidence this week, but he said that some other social media platforms have been less forthcoming or entirely non-responsive. So he told the commission that those included X, formerly Twitter, and Telegram as well. And he also mentioned a smaller social media platform called Gab, which he said had been openly hostile to the commission, telling them that we are an American company and we will publish what it likes, when it likes.
8: That's reporter Alison Shaw at the Royal Commission. Overseas now, and the United States says it's hitting pause on an escalating series of strikes and counterstrikes with Iran. An American official has said both sides have stood down so that so-called technical talks can get underway on the Memorandum of Understanding, which underscores this so-called ceasefire. It's been promised vessels will also be allowed to move freely through the Strait of Hormuz after Iran earlier threatened military action against ships flouting its directives when negotiating the passage. Here's Nick Grimm.
12: It's the ceasefire where the firing never seems to cease. Iran releasing video of missiles and drones launched at US infrastructure in Kuwait and Bahrain in retaliation for multiple strikes on Iranian targets surrounding the Strait of Hormuz by the American military. In a post on his website Truth Social, Donald Trump claiming those attacks had been in response to Iranian drones targeting commercial shipping in the area.
13: It's very possible that they will never learn. There may come a point when we are no longer able to be reasonable and will be forced to militarily complete the job that we very successfully started. If that happens, the Islamic Republic of Iran will no longer exist.
12: The saber-rattling matched, though, by Iran's Islamic Revolutionary Guard, a statement read on Iranian state television insisting a crushing response will be given to any aggression from the US. Iran insists it has the right to control shipping through the Strait of Hormuz under the terms of the ceasefire and that vessels violating those arrangements will be dealt with forcibly. Abbas Araghchi is the Iranian foreign minister.
14: I urge all parties not to interfere in the management of the Strait of Hormuz or in the arrangements being made by the Islamic Republic of Iran to reopen the strait. They should abide by the signed Memorandum of Understanding not allow it to be derailed.
12: Further talks are expected between the United States and Iran tomorrow in Qatar. The US ambassador to the United Nations, Mike Waltz, warning Iran against overplaying its hand.
15: The president's patience isn't going to last forever. Discussions are ongoing, particularly at a technical level of how to get inspectors in, the downblending and the other pieces that are focused on ensuring Iran never has a nuclear weapon. But they need to understand their leverage is diminishing by the day. The Gulf Arabs are creating all kinds of alternatives to the Straits of Hormuz. The UAE is moving oil through its pipeline that it's expanding. The Saudi Arabia is moving oil through its pipeline that it's expanding. We will create alternatives to our basing posture there. We will harden some. Some may go underground. Others will move. So this leverage that Iran thinks it has now is diminishing faster and faster, literally every week as we speak.
12: Amid the tit-for-tat exchanges, there's a view that negotiations have a low likelihood of success. Aaron David Miller is a senior fellow at the Carnegie Endowment for International Peace and a former Middle East negotiator at the US State Department.
16: Technical talks are fine, except the folks who are showing up for these talks are not decision makers. And every comma, every paragraph, every word is going to have to be approved in capitals. And right now you have no trust and no confidence between the two sides, and you have two potential triggers. One is Iran's determination to keep their hands all over the Straits of Hormuz. And the second is the ever-present problem of Lebanon.
12: And there's concern what that could mean for world oil prices. Right now, the cost of fuel in Australia has fallen below where it was prior to the start of the conflict. But there's fear that may not last. The NRMA's Peter Currie.
17: Even if the war ends, there's still a whole raft of factors that we have to take into consideration given the amount of damage that's been done to regional terminals and refineries. So production levels would need to get back to those pre-war levels, and obviously the war would need to end and end permanently.
12: A possible sign the global upheaval isn't over yet.
8: Nick Grimm there. The death toll in Venezuela has now climbed above 1,400 following last week's twin earthquakes. Tens of thousands of people are still believed to be missing as rescue teams from around the globe continue to scour the rubble for survivors. Here's Tanya Dendrinos.
18: Amid the flattened buildings of La Guaira, a coastal state north of the Venezuelan capital Caracas, a remarkable story of survival.
19: Just want to take a quick look.
18: A father and son buried under the mass of crumbled concrete found alive. 4 days on.
20: They're extremely weak, like any patient trapped under the rubble for 4 days, which is why we're doing everything we can to rehydrate them.
18: Among international crews on the ground is the urban search and rescue team from Fairfax County, Virginia.
21: Support the feet and keep passing.
18: A post on the team's Facebook page says overnight and into Sunday local time, they rescued 3 more survivors, saying at one site, the mission spanned 12 hours. The post is accompanied by a video of a woman being carried to safety. Her gratitude is clear, reaching out to touch the arms and faces of her rescuers. But as the hours tick by, these glimmers of hope grow dimmer. Bodies are far outweighing the number of survivors found following twin earthquakes here last week. From overhead, rescuers and onlookers resemble ants crawling over the rubble, such as the scale of the destruction. Craig Redmond is the CEO of US charity Direct Relief, which has been supporting teams in Venezuela.
22: It's a mad dash to try to save as many lives as possible. As you know, it's been several days now. And the fear, of course, is the likelihood of finding more people alive is diminishing over time.
18: He says the crews are being supported by specially trained rescue dogs.
22: Those dogs are amazing. And if there is anyone in there still, they'll find them.
18: Still, it's a tall order. It's not just a race against time, but also Mother Nature, with the aftershocks continuing.
22: You have to wait to see how bad is it going to be. Is it going to be something that's going to further destabilize the wreckage and make it dangerous, or can we proceed?
18: Treating the injured is another challenge. Craig Redmond says the country's health system is struggling to cope.
22: It had been underinvested in for a number of years. Direct Relief has been supporting hospitals and clinics in Venezuela for a number of years. I can tell you they have not been invested in ways that they should have. So now, of course, along comes these horrific earthquakes and it, you know, further stresses an already fragile system.
18: Venezuela's government declared a state of emergency following the earthquakes, but frustration is growing at the pace of its response. Families still searching for loved ones have raised concerns over a lack of heavy equipment. And as they continue to comb the rubble, it's estimated the final toll of this disaster will likely span into the thousands.
8: Tanya Dendrinos there. I'm Andy Park. 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Subscribe to the podcast for all of our stories. Just search for The World Today. Corporate cop ASIC has called out super trustees, the platforms that manage Australians' retirement savings, for what it's termed a troubling lack of safeguards. The watchdog is concerned trustees are failing to monitor unusual fees, investment patterns and high-risk superannuation switching activities. Its new report follows the high-profile collapse of Shield and First Guardian, which cost more than 11,000 Australians around $1 billion in retirement savings. Business correspondent David Taylor has more. David, how much is at risk here for Australians' super funds?
23: There's a lot of risk, Andy, and I think this is why ASIC is so effectively like a dog with a bone with this particular issue. There have been nasties in the past in terms of various Australians losing all of their superannuation, and especially considering often the pension is not enough for people. Back in the Keating era, there was a heavy emphasis on the need to have a nest egg to see out retirement comfortably. So it's a big deal when that goes away. So this whole report from ASIC is aimed at making sure that nest egg is safe and free from unnecessary risk. So the whole industry itself as well, it's worth reminding listeners that it's $4.5 trillion. So not only is there this idea that individual retirements, savings and nest eggs is at risk of being completely wiped out, but there's a financial security element to this as well, because if there's any credibility questions around the $4.5 trillion industry itself, there are financial stability concerns, Andy.
8: What has the ASIC commissioner told you about this risk?
23: Simone Constant, the commissioner, was very careful not to pinpoint individual platforms or what lay people might think of as a superannuation product in itself, the company that you go to in reference to your superannuation. There's no finger pointing at individual firms or products, but there is finger pointing at the industry. And she was very careful to say there are very good operators out there, but there are enough bad operators that it makes it worth looking into. So the finger pointing is directed at the industry. And what she has said is that there is a combination of harmful advice fee deductions. In other words, money coming out of your superannuation for no apparent reason. The advice attached to that fee deduction is nonsense. Also, unusual fees that crop up in your statement. Why are they there? What on earth has that fee got to do with? Also, unusual investment patterns. Why is my superannuation fund investing in this, for example, whatever that might be? It's not with my consent. I haven't asked them to invest in that, and it may be a very high-risk activity. And just on that, Andy, there is a element of risk here that can't be overstated. She has said that there is high-risk superannuation switching going on. In other words, you look at your account, you think, I'm not getting quite the returns that I'm interested in, and there are bad actors on social media and elsewhere that direct you to a fund that they say will have much better returns for you and give you a much better retirement, but in actual fact, it's a dodgy player.
0: One of the important threads of the report today is to show trustees some of the screening they should be doing to identify whether bad practices and bad operators are bringing those funds onto their platform. And just to be really clear, there's some really great advisors. Advice is really important for supporting Australians in confident retirement. What we're talking about here, though, is illegal conduct that is leading to some Australians, as we've seen, having their super wiped out.
2: That's ASIC Commissioner Simone Constant before her business correspondent David Taylor. A Four Corners investigation has revealed 33 Australian rules footballers have been diagnosed with the brain disease CTE, much more than the previously known five cases amongst professional players. CTE is caused by repeated hits to the head and can only be diagnosed after death, but the disease has long been associated with symptoms including depression, memory loss, rage, poor impulse control, and suicidal thoughts. So if the scale of the disease is truly six times bigger than we knew, what does it mean for the sport and for other contact sports for that matter? Professor Alan Pearce is a clinical neurophysiologist and an adjunct professor at Swinburne University of Technology and joins me. Professor, does this new figure compiled by the Australian Sports Brain Bank for Four Corners tonight suggest we have a much, much bigger problem on our hands?
4: Yes, I think we do. We're only guided by the number of brains that have been donated so far, but the number of cases of CTE that are coming through, even with a biased sample, is much greater than what we would have expected to see.
2: Obviously, this idea that you can only be diagnosed post-mortem presents a bit of an issue. What are the kind of practical concerns when it comes to understanding the true prevalence of CTE amongst sports players?
4: Yeah, look, I think one of the things that we're understanding at the moment is that it's a disease of exposure. So while we can't yet diagnose CTE in living people, what we are trying to do is develop a criteria for that, and that's being validated at the moment. But we are certainly trying to get people to understand that if family members, partners, husbands, sons are starting to change in some behaviours that seem a bit uncharacteristic and they have a history of playing contact sports, then maybe they need to speak to their medical professional about this and not just, I guess, you know, dismiss it as something as just a phase or just having a bad patch.
2: As for the AFL itself, the AFL formally acknowledged the link between the game and CTE in April 2023. I understand the AFL doesn't have an official CTE policy, but did announce a new $25 million research study called the Brain Health Initiative 3 years ago. What do you make of the AFL's handling of this issue?
4: Yeah, look, I think they've done a good job now in the last sort of 5 to 10 years on concussion, and this has been dominated by the discussion around concussion injury. But what we're talking about with CTE is are not concussion events as such. They're subconcussive impacts. This is the exposure to tackles and bumps and going to ground and other impacts, collisions that occur in the game that players their brains will receive these impacts, but they don't show up as classic signs or symptoms of concussion. And so a lot of the sports are still grappling with this. And while there is a concussion policy with the AFL and they have guidelines and clear mandate resting periods after a concussion, there really isn't anything addressing the risk around CTE and how to mitigate that exposure risk. How can we reduce that exposure from a very young age through to, you know, when they've finally retired as either at professional or club levels?
2: So you'd support those calls for a CTE protocol alongside concussion protocols, which the clubs and the league currently has?
4: That's right, yes. And they should sit sort of in parallel to each other, because what we are seeing with the evidence, and this is international evidence, is that the number of concussions doesn't necessarily predict whether a player will get CTE or the severity of it, but rather the exposure risk. So when we're talking about a CTE prevention protocol that a number of us have co-authored, we're talking about reducing exposure for children athletes and junior players to the age of 14, so non-contact versions of these sports. And that includes things like soccer heading as well. So, you know, removing the soccer header until 14 years of age, introducing contact training limits for adult athletes. So World Rugby, for example, now have a policy worldwide that full contact training is limited to 15 minutes per week. So there are ways that we can do that and still enjoy the physicality of these games.
2: Professor Alan Pearce is a clinical neurophysiologist and part of tonight's Four Corners program. Appreciate your time. Thanks so much for joining me.
4: My pleasure. Thank you.
2: And you can watch Four Corners' full investigation into the AFL's brain injury crisis tonight at 8:30 p.m. on ABC TV or anytime on iView. Finally today, England cricket captain Ben Stokes is calling stumps on his international career midway through his country's test against New Zealand. The all-rounder has courted controversy throughout much of his innings, including his backing of the high-risk playing style coined Bazball. He was also recently suspended after breaching curfew by nightclubbing after his team's win against the Kiwis. England cricket is celebrating Stokes as one of their all-time greatest captains, who holds a 10-year record for the most runs batting at number 6 in a test. Kimberly Price reports.
1: Moments after the news of Ben Stokes' retirement filtered through the ground at Trent Bridge Cricket Ground, the England captain takes a wicket. The announcement came as a shock to many. Stokes told his team just before the start of play.
10: This is my last 2 days as your captain, and my last 2 days as representing England.
1: In a post-match interview with Fox Sports in front of an avid Barmy army, Ben Stokes thanked supporters.
5: It's the best thing that I've ever been asked to do, which is captain this team and captain this country. And there's another side to it all where people don't see, people don't understand, and only people close to those people can really see it.
1: He indicated the previous test at Lord's was a turning point.
5: It was a build-up, it was what things were like through that whole week for me, and then obviously you add another scenario to it, which adds so much more to everything.
1: That scenario, a likely reference to his suspension after breaking curfew while on a night out.
6: He was the cricketing version of Fast and the Furious, because it's been littered with highlights, good and bad.
1: Bharat Sundaresan is a cricket writer and broadcaster. Another low light for the all-rounder was being charged over a fight outside a nightclub in 2018. He was eventually found not guilty of a fray. But it was on the pitch where the all-rounder proved repeatedly to have a special talent.
6: It's like when he was in action, you just had to watch. I mean, you couldn't turn away.
1: Bharat Sundaresan was at Headingley in 2019. When Ben Stokes' unbeaten 135 runs led England to an Ashes match victory.
6: For all money, it looked like Australia were going to win that game, take the 2-0 lead and retain the Ashes. It wasn't till the last 40 minutes or so of that mad innings where you suddenly felt like, wait, hang on, I think we're witnessing something very, very special here.
7: Yes! One of, if not the greatest Test match innings ever played, has just seen England a victory in the highest run chase in their history.
1: Ben Stokes' ability to turn a game around with quick runs and wickets led to England adopting the attacking style of play called Bazball under coach Brendan McCallum. While entertaining at times, the technique has its flaws and was blamed for England's disastrous recent Ashes tour of Australia. Bharat Sundaresan believes Stokes will be remembered for transforming England's playing style.
6: Some English journalists have said, he didn't go down with his church. He burned down the church that he had built. Kind of tells you that he'll always be associated with baseball.
1: The test with New Zealand is heading for a nail-biting final day, with the series tied at 1-1 and the English trailing by 270 runs with 6 wickets in hand.
8: Kimberly Price reporting there. And that's all from the World Today team this Monday. Thanks for your company. Join me at the same time tomorrow. I'm Andy Park. Bye for now.

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1: This is 936 ABC Hobart and ABC Northern Tasmania. Welcome to Afternoons with Joel Reinberger.
3: G'day there. Lovely to have your company on this fine Tasmanian day. Coming up on the program, Postcode Bingo takes us to 7276, which is Gravelly Beach. Now, a lot of the time when we draw a postcode out of the box of mystery, it's somewhere quite populated. So, I think the previous week it was in Newtown and Lena Valley, and so there must be 20,000 people there. Today, Gravelly Beach, less than 600 people. We've got to fill an hour with less than 600 people. We will manage to do that, I'm absolutely certain. Our financial advisor is in today. Well, a different financial advisor than the usual. Charles is away, but his colleague Adam is in with us, and he's going to talk about the SpaceX IPO, the initial public offering. So SpaceX shares being made available to the public for the first time. The biggest IPO in history, like billions of dollars worth of shares going out there. And was it worthwhile? Did the people who snapped up those shares at that initial share price get a bargain, or did they lose some money? How do you judge such a thing? We're going to talk to our advisor about that and have a look in that arena of space and space launch, because SpaceX, a lot of what they do is put up Starlink satellites, so it's kind of two interrelated Elon Musk companies scratching each other's back there. But what other space companies are there? Can you invest in space in Australia? We shall find out more about that on the program coming up. First, though, classical musicians really seem to get around the world. When I talk to rock and pop musos, they tour Australia or the East Coast. Rarely do they take their work overseas, but the classical folk, they are off to Europe or America or making it big in Japan. And our next guest has certainly done that. Dr. Elizabeth Scott is choral director at the Sydney Conservatorium of Music and a lecturer in conducting. And earlier in her career, as many classical people seem to do, she went gallivanting off to Europe. She went to Hungary and to Germany to learn her craft. Now, though, she's here to get some handle into the Festival of Voices. And as usual, for people who they invite down, she is working like a Trojan. She's got four events to tell us about. Dr. Scott, g'day. How are you?
4: I'm very well, thank you. Lovely to be here.
3: Now, I read over your CV, and just the amount of stuff you do every week makes me tired. how many different choirs do you work with on a kind of weekly basis?
4: It's a very good question. So, yes, I take the choir at the Sydney Conservatorium of Music. So yep. That's a weekly rehearsal, and that choir is made up of students from all of our different degrees, which is really exciting that they all come together and sing. And then I also teach conducting at the conservatorium. But as far as choirs go, I also am the Associate Music Director of Sydney Philharmonia Choirs. So I'm the music director of their youth choir, Vox. And just last week we were singing the live music soundtrack with the Sydney Symphony Orchestra to the film How to Train Your Dragon. So it's just choir and orchestra, fantastic film score by John Powell. So that was lots of fun. So I rehearse with them. We do a whole range of concerts.
3: So you're not just keeping up with an orchestra, you're keeping up with an orchestra that's keeping up with effectively a click track from a film.
4: Correct. Yeah. So the whole orchestra's on click track because the film is timed, because we're doing it in reverse, right? So when the film's done, the music is all recorded to click track to match the film. And then everyone knows how the film goes and the music has to stay with it. We don't have any flexibility then. So it's a refitting of the music live on stage with a big screen.
3: So how hard has that been to corral your choristers to be right on time? There's no artistic license
4: There's
3: here,
4: no,
3: right on time.
4: No, lots of metronome. I have a very big, loud metronome that, that I rehearse with. It feels very kind of, yes, anti-creativity, but the creative process was there at the start and we have to recreate it.
3: Yeah, that's exactly right there. Okay. Now, and how many classes do you run for students as well?
4: So I teach conducting to undergraduate students at the conservatorium, which is lots of fun. So people learn conducting for a whole range of reasons. They might be composers and have to be able to conduct their own works, or they might be studying education or, you know, teaching an instrument in a school and suddenly they're given the string ensemble. And it's very helpful for them to have some basic conducting techniques. So I teach lots of students, lots of, you know, basic conducting things.
3: So what makes a good conductor?
4: Oh, that's a very good question. So there's definitely an important element of leadership and charisma, I guess, that you have to be able to convince people that they want to believe what you say and go with you. But it's basically, in most school and community groups, it's a teaching position. And, of course, you know, the word maestro in Italian means teacher. It's very much about helping whatever the players or the singers come in and present. The conductor's responsibility is to improve that and, you know, get it better in tune, more accurate, then beautifully balanced, then sounding good, and then, of course, then that final stage of adding on the artistic interpretation and making it inspiring.
3: How do you kind of prove your musicality if you're a conductor in front of a new group and you want them to follow you, you want them to respect you, you want them to believe you? How do you kind of prove yourself to them?
4: I think the most important thing is incredible amount of study beforehand. So if you know the music as a conductor, if you know the music really well, and then you have an opinion about how you want it and it's convincing, then players will get caught up in that and follow that. It's so, so obvious. And I must say, I tell my students this all the time. It's so obvious when the person at the front doesn't know the music or not well enough. You know, it's fine. I can conduct the pieces in 4/4 the whole time and I can conduct in 4. That's not conducting. That's waving your arm around in a beat pattern. It's really that in-depth knowledge.
3: You could be
4: of
3: a rock
4: music.
3: And roll drummer doing the same skills.
4: That's right. That's right. Anyone can do that. Conductors should, you know, people think conductors are timekeepers, but they're really not. That's a very small part of what they do. It's knowing the music and then bringing out what the composer wants. And there are lots of different interpretations of things. And certainly with professional orchestras, you've got 80 players that all have an incredibly educated and valued opinion on how it should go. And a professional conductor then has to have an opinion and a way of presenting their opinion that convinces all of them that they will go with them, because you want for the piece to work well, everyone's got to be on the same page. And, you know, there's always going to be disagreements, but if the conductor is in charge, then that doesn't have any, there's no issues. I'm trying to be very polite here.
3: Dr. Elizabeth Scott is in Tasmania for the Festival of Voices, working with choirs, as is her wont. And you're listening to her on Afternoons with Joel Reinberger on 936 ABC Hobart and ABC Northern Tasmania. Now, say I hired you to do a conducting job. You know, you're coming to my orchestra to do a conducting job for me. Mm-hmm. And I said, okay, here's the piece we're doing. You have never conducted, or you might vaguely know this piece, but you don't really know it, mm-hmm. and you've never conducted it before. How many times will you listen to that in the next month before you come to meet my orchestra?
4: All right, so listening is certainly part of it. I would definitely search up for a recording. You know, I would look for really good, ideal. I don't know this piece of music, but I'm hoping that a really fine orchestra like the Berlin Philharmonic Orchestra a highly respected orchestra has recorded, and I would certainly go to that and listen to a variety of recordings to get a number of different people's opinions.
3: Yep.
4: And then because otherwise I just am going to recreate what I hear. If I only know one version, I go, right, well, that's how it goes. But that's one person's interpretation of it. So I do want to listen, but then I also want to spend a lot of time with the score away from a recording. So I would sit at a piano and I would play through it. I'd look through all of the individual lines, look at the harmony, look at the melody, and really analyse the music, and then come up with my own interpretation. I may go back to refer to recordings later and say, oh, you know, what did this person do? And I'm not sure about this. Listen to a few different ideas. But it's important for conductors to have their own opinion and to form something that becomes true to them, rather than just copying or cloning someone else's version.
3: Yeah, figure out, this is the core of the piece. This is the thing that I want to be the hero of it.
4: That's
3: this
4: right.
3: This is what I'm going to elicit through this.
4: That's right. And I might say, oh, I really like how this performance captured that, but I actually, in another performance, they did this bit differently. And I like, so I can kind of, you know, certainly gather ideas from, you know, all of these, this incredible resource that we now have available to us through streaming, that you can just listen to anything from, you know, there's so many incredible recordings out there, which is very valuable, but it means I can, you know, get ideas and inspiration from right across the world.
3: Do you reckon you could identify conductors by hearing their conduction of various things?
4: Some conductors, I'm sure, you know, sit around and have, you know, playing drinking games, going, guess who this conductor is? You know how wine buffs do it with, you know, hidden bottles. What region is this? What winemaker? Yeah, for sure. There are particular characteristics, and people do it with composers, of course, as well. And,
3: yes.
4: And, hours of enjoyment.
3: Who's the most distinctive conductor? Who can you hear in a moment that every conductor goes, oh, that's so-and-so?
4: There's probably a lot of them. Look, I think John Elliott Gardiner. So, because we're this week I'm doing Handel, and so he's made incredible recordings of a lot of the Baroque and, early classical music. And for me, I love his recordings, and they always have a real character.

0: Dr. Sokoloff and kind of listen and go, oh, I love that one. Oh, yes, it's, yeah, Gardner. So, yeah.
1: Now, you're the musical director of Vox, so the youth choir. Do you prefer kids or adults? Who do you like to work with most?
0: I actually love working with all of them, but I actually, everyone's the same. I treat everyone the same in a sense, because for me, singing is very much about the joy of the participation of it, and whether they're high school students or primary school students. But I've mainly worked with high school students, and then university age, and this youth choir at Philharmonia is 18 to 30, and then adults. Everyone needs that, youthful energy in what they're doing. So I will make, and choruses will tell you, I'll make adults do all of the same crazy warm-ups that I make the high school students do, because it's good for our brains. Singing is, it's about, coordination, and I'll get them to do lots of silly clapping exercises and tongue twisters and all kinds of crazy things. But it's, it's a very, rejuvenating or youthful activity, I think, singing.
1: High school choirs especially, though, there is that moment where you, as a choir master particularly, you hear the voice break. You literally hear one of your boy sopranos go, ah!
0: Yes, I know. And, it's such a delicate time because young boys get so terrified of that, right? And that's just, yeah, it's so normal. But choirs, adult choirs suffer, and from the age of, I would say, 18 onwards, they just don't have the same number of tenors and basses as they do sopranos and altos. And it all goes back to, that time in your life, as your voice changes, and a lot of boys just stop singing because they feel that they can't do it anymore. And they're so used to pitching from a female voice in primary school, because there's a lot of female primary school teachers.
1: Yep, yep.
0: There's, hopefully more and more male primary school teachers, but it's just that they pitch from a female voice and they can match it, and all of a sudden they can't do that anymore. And they go, oh, I can't sing. But of course they can. They just need that little bit of nurturing through, and it's so important for schools to encourage those 15, 16-year-old boys to keep singing. And then, of course, then they're hugely popular in choirs for the rest of their lives. There's, 40 sopranos and 10 tenors, and it's great. It's a great dating service. There's lots of people, actually. In my youth choir, Vox, I think we've got, I've lost count, but 10, 12 people have met their partners in the choir and got married, and there's babies, and it's all
1: very
0: the thing.
1: Nice. Because, look, I remember going through that, and my voice never cracked. I just couldn't sing on tune for about a year.
0: Yeah, well, it just
1: as hard
0: slides,
1: as I tried, yeah, to sing on tune, just in between.
0: It's awful. And for some people, they recommend, if boys are singing in a choir, sometimes the best thing is just to not sing for a little while, and others are fine to keep singing through, and they just literally change voice part every week. Okay, today I'm an alto, and tomorrow I'm going to be a bass, and then I'll be a tenor, and it's just, keeps sliding around in a very small range.
1: Absolutely found that. Now, let's look through your, you've got four events. So Come Sing Handel, Classical Choral Workshop, Handel Dixit Dominus, and Choral Professional Development. So you are working like a Trojan while you're here. What's the fascination with Handel for you?
0: Handel's one of the greatest Baroque composers. I mean, everyone thinks Baroque music Bach, and I'm an absolute Bach convert and huge fan. But Handel's music there's a lot of it that's very approachable and very famous. So the Hallelujah Chorus, which is part of the Come Sing Handel project, is one of the most famous pieces of music ever written. And the Messiah as a whole, and then of course the coronation anthems as well. They're just music that's very familiar to people, and it's very approachable. A lot of it's in English, which is also great, but incredibly, yeah, detailed and intricate writing as well.
1: And so you've got Come Sing Handel, which is lovely. Everyone come and learn the things you know.
0: That's right. And so in that project they're doing, Zadok the Priest, which is one of the coronation anthems, and then, the Hallelujah Chorus.
1: And then you've got Classical Choral Workshop. What's that about?
0: So they're the choir that are rehearsing the Dixit Dominus, which is the performance. So they're kind of, it looks like it's two events, but it's really one event.
1: Okay, one's performance.
0: That's right. So one is for this week I'm rehearsing with a choir of about 120 who are going to perform Handel's Dixit Dominus, which is an unusual work of Handel's. He wrote it when he was about 22, and it's incredibly complicated. So what I was saying, Handel's music is quite approachable. Dixit Dominus is super exciting to listen to and incredibly exciting and challenging to sing. So we've got our work cut out for us this week. It's very complex, very polyphonic.
1: Okay, I found a little piece of it. Let's see what it sounds like.

0: That sounds super challenging.
1: That is, well, that's the solo aria for The Sopranos. So Lana Keynes, who's originally from Hobart, but now lives in Sydney and has just been awarded the Opera Australia Young Artist Program for next year, which is very exciting for her. So she's coming down and performing the soprano solo in it. We've got a great team of soloists. So there's several movements that are just for solo voices. And then there's...
0: Is the choral stuff challenging like that as well?
1: Oh, yeah. Oh, the chorals. The choral stuff is way more challenging than that particular aria that you just played. But it's just such beautiful music. Yeah, really joyous and intricate. And accompanied by orchestra.
0: And the final thing is choral professional development. So what's that?
1: So on Saturday morning, there are three workshops being run, and I'm running one of them for choral conductors. So there are a lot of people down for the Festival of Voices, and obviously a number of choral conductors and choirs in Hobart and in Tasmania. So this is a session just to share some conducting skills and some choral tips for those people that are working with choirs and to.
0: Okay, then someone who does what you do but not maybe at your level could learn a few things.
1: Conducting's one of those things that you can always steal ideas from other people. So, yes, I'm going to share so that they're not stealing.
0: Now, here's a couple of texts that have come through. Anna says, to me, the most important part of conducting is more about rehearsal technique. The metronoming and charisma are part of that. Repetition isn't practice, says Anna.
1: Absolutely. I totally agree with you, Anna. And that's one of the hardest things to teach because it's very much like an apprenticeship. You have to spend time with an ensemble and work out what gets things better and what just doesn't work.
0: And this texter says, what is her favourite techniques if someone or some part of a choir is out of tune? Note bashing or question mark? What is note bashing?
1: So note bashing is a dreadful term because it indicates that it's the idea is that you're teaching someone the music by bashing the note out on the piano because they're not able to read it. And it's a very anti-music term, so I try not to use it. I think it depends. Singing in tune is one of those things that some people do naturally. Some children do it naturally and some people don't. And some children don't do it naturally. And for those that don't, the best thing to do is to be with someone that can help you. So it could be a conductor, often individually, and that then the conductor can really, or the vocal coach can really help them find the note. So often it's a connection between producing the sound and listening to the sound, that they're not aware that the sound that they're making is not the same as what they're hearing. And once you can make that connection, it fixes it. But it's very hard to do with someone that hasn't got that connection that's singing within a choir because everyone around them is going, you're wrong. And they don't know, they're not aware that
0: they're hearing
1: wrong.
0: Everyone else singing. So they're thinking, this
1: and
0: is great.
1: They're actually not aware. So it's quite, I wouldn't say it's an easy thing to fix, but it's definitely fixable, but it can need some individual time. So the best thing in a choir situation is does usually happen very proactively, number of people will report back, this person's not quite singing in tune, and then the conductor can approach that person and just take them separately at a break or a different time and help them how to match their voice to the pitch, and then they have to keep practicing it. It's kind of remedial therapy, but it's definitely a possibility. But yeah, choirs struggle sometimes with.
0: Have you got time to have any fun while you're in Hobart, or is it all work and
1: no play?
0: I'm
1: doing lots of score study and I've got lots of rehearsals, but that's fun. I mean, rehearsals are so much fun because I get to spend time with a whole bunch of people that want to sing this incredible music. And yes, that's where I'm putting into practice all of those rehearsal techniques that Anna mentioned.
0: But any normal person fun?
1: Oh, normal person fun. I'm going to go for a walk after I leave this studio. It's not that cold out there. It's not raining. Where do you recommend I walk? Where's fun?
0: I think you should go along the waterfront to the end of Salamanca. Then you come in a little bit and go along Salamanca Way, and there is the best park.
1: Okay.
0: As in the playground. Wear sneakers.
1: That sounds fun.
0: Go
1: I've
0: in the playground. It's a pirate ship.
1: Oh, amazing.
0: They have got
1: okay.
0: a massive pirate ship and stuff. Go in the pirate ship and pretend to be on the Briny Main, and you'll have some Hobart joy there.
1: I'll sing some drinking songs while I'm there.
0: Something with rum in it. That's what we want to hear.
1: Okay. On it.
0: Dr. Elizabeth Scott, great to talk to you today. Thank you.
1: Lovely to talk to you too. Thanks for having me.
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0: So our roving reporter Andy Gall has set himself a challenge of meeting people living in Hobart from countries featured in the World Cup. There are 48 countries represented. He's met Sophie from France, Veronica from the Czech Republic, Daniel from Switzerland. This morning, Andy went to Baghdad to meet a Brazilian.
5: We're with Silvino from Brazil. Good morning.
6: Good morning. How are
5: Thanks
6: you doing?
5: For, really good. Thanks for inviting us to your house. We're in Baghdad, and I knew it was your house. I was looking down a row of houses. I thought, oh, I can't remember what number it was. Then I looked in the window and I saw the Brazilian flag. That was a clue, even for me with limited journalistic skills. And then coming inside, and what have we got here? We've got framed shirts of soccer players.
6: Yes, I have a 2002 Corinthians Paulista jersey signed by the whole team. And yeah. Over there I have my joy. It's another Corinthian jersey signed by Ronaldo, R9.
5: Wow. That's bad. And you had that, the top was on when he signed it, right?
6: Yes, yes. I was wearing two jerseys. I wanted the goalie to sign on the bottom one. Yeah. Couldn't, but I've got the best one.
5: And I don't mean to be dismissive, but you're probably run-of-the-mill. Like, over here, we think you're a fanatic, maybe.
6: Oh,
5: but
6: yeah.
5: In Brazil, you just look like, you know, average
6: well,
5: Joe.
6: No, in Brazil, we, like the supporters of my team, we are called the crazy bunch.
5: Okay,
6: yeah.
5: Right.
6: O bando de louco.
5: We'll talk a little bit more about your love of soccer in a minute. What brought you to Tasmania?
6: I moved here in 2016. Mm. I was married back then. My ex-wife, she's a sailing coach.
5: Right.
6: And we came before for tourism. And I said, I loved Battery Point and that area. And I said, maybe if you get a job proposal, we could move down here. And she did. We moved.
5: Okay.
6: We're no longer together, as you can see. She's not here.
5: I can't see it. But I can see a horse's hoof. Can you explain that to me?
6: Oh, yeah.
5: I did worry a little bit when I swallowed something hard and jagged when I came in. It's not a real horse's hoof, but it's like a mannequin, but just of the foot of a horse.
6: Yes, that is that we sell that hoof model. That is the perfect hoof model of a barefoot trimmed horse.
5: That's what yes. You must buy. A beautiful ankle on that.
6: Yes,
5: horse.
6: And the boot is a hoof boot is from Scoot Boots. It's a Tasmanian company actually.
5: Right.
6: We are a global company. We export for over 100 countries. We sell the boots.
5: Yeah, okay.
6: So what you do is you take to a trimmer. The trimmer trims the hoof for barefoot, and you just put the shoes on and remove them after you went for a ride.
5: Or when you come home at the end of a busy day.
6: Exactly.
5: All right, then. Here we go. We're talking to Silvino from Brazil, now living in Tasmania. What's your earliest memory of soccer?
6: Okay. This is hilarious.
5: Yeah.
6: My first memory is 1986. The Palmeiras team, which is our biggest rival, they were losing
5: to the Corinthians. Yeah.
6: No, they were losing for a team from the countryside,
5: okay.
6: Called Inter de Limeira. So they lost the Paulista, the state championship, and that is my earliest memory. On that year, we went to the World Cup, 1986. Happened, Zico missed the penalty kick, and he never heard the end of it.
5: He ended up going to Los Angeles, didn't he, to coach?
6: And he went to Japan, and like in Japan, he's a legend. In Brazil, he's also a legend. The new kids, they don't necessarily know him too much, but he was a legend.
5: He was my first love.
7: Hey, did you watch Portugal versus Colombia?
6: I didn't. Oh. I went yesterday to the Latin market in Kingston when they were watching. I missed that one. I watched the next one.
7: Because the winner of that match, I have to say, was the Australian referee, who I've never seen, especially SBS commentary, who are critical of everything. They were like, great choice. Oh, great decision. Well done. Alireza Fagani, who's the Australian referee who coached it, he just kept a really flowing game, hardly blew the whistle. In a nil or draw, go Australia. Good referee.
6: It's basically what we want from a referee, right?
7: Yeah, right?
5: Yeah.
7: Yeah, exactly. It's nice to see Australia deliver.
5: Just quickly, then we'll get back on the tracks. Your favourite Brazilian word? What's a word in Brazilian that we may not have a translation here, but you just love it?
6: Oh, man, it's not my favourite. My favourite saying is Vai Corinthians.
5: What does that mean?
6: As every Corinthian supporter, Vai Corinthians, go Corinthians.
5: Go Corinthians, okay. And what kind of snacks would you eat at the soccer when you're watching it? I've got something in my hand now. What's this? It's warm.
6: This is cheese bread.
5: Cheese bread.
6: But we would go to the stadium and eat pulled pork sandwich outside and drink beers because you're not allowed to drink inside. Inside, you would eat peanuts and ice cream, And back in the day, you would drink beer.
5: From a horse's shoe. And what kind of chanting would you do in the stadium? What's the big chant for Brazil? What do they like to chant? They love a drum, don't they?
6: Oh, yeah. We do, like nowadays, the most famous one is... Ole, ole, ole, ole. Ole, ole, ole, ole.
5: That's a very catchy one. Now, we're just quickly, we're doing tongue twisters of all the teams that are in the World Cup, all 48.

0: Sounds like a tongue twister. What does it translate as?
1: The rat chewed in the clothing of the Roman king.
0: Good, very good. And what was the other one?
1: The next one, it was Três Pratos de Trigo para Três Tigres Tristes.
0: Oh, that's beautiful.
1: Yeah, it's three bowls of wheat for three sad tigers.
0: Oh. Hey, look, it's been lovely to meet you. What do you reckon? What's your predictions then? Because you're playing Japan in the knockout round. What's it going to be?
1: Look, there's this German dude that said that we're going to lose to Japan. I doubt it. I don't think we will, but probably 2-1.
0: You reckon it's going to be 2-1 to Brazil against
1: Yes.
0: Japan? Do you think you're going to go all the way?
1: Hopefully.
0: Hopefully, he's going to go. All right, spoken like a true Brazilian.
2: As a true soccer fan, can the Socceroos beat Egypt? What's your assessment?
1: I think yes. Honestly, yes. Honestly, yes. I saw the
2: Okay.
1: first. I could watch the first game. Like I said, I went to across the road to the pub here, Rondas, here in Baghdad. It's basically my neighbor, and I was the only one there watching the game, I dare say. So where were all the other Aussie guys?
2: Baghdad turnout. Yeah.
0: Yeah, where's all the Egyptians? We need an Egyptian as well. I need to meet an
2: Yeah,
0: Egyptian
2: good
0: soccer
2: luck with
0: fan
2: that.
0: who's living in Hobart.
2: All right.
1: And then. Yeah, and then I watching that game, I said like, okay, those guys they have a good chance to go farther than before.
2: Brilliant.
1: So I
2: Okay.
1: think yes, we will definitely beat Egypt.
3: So that is Andy Gall, our roving reporter, talking to Silvino of Brazil. If you know someone or you are someone living in the south of the state and you're from a country in the World Cup, still in the World Cup, if you've been knocked out, I'm sorry. Who do we know from Egypt? Do we have an Egyptian connection in Hobart? Give us a text, 0438 922 936.
4: You know the French Gallic shrug? It's very similar, I think, to no worries.
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5: Evenings with Helen.
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5: 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This is 936 ABC Hobart and ABC Northern Tasmania. Have your say. Call 1300 222 936.
3: Helen's texted in saying, "What a wonderful conversation, Joel. So inspiring. I sing with the Wynyard Choir. We are performing at the Wynyard Masonic Hall on the evening of the 11th of July. Come along and listen to 50 voices led by a fabulous conductor and pianist. This is part of the Permission to Trespass event held each year in winter in Wynyard. Singing in a choir is the most amazing experience," says Helen. Thank you, Helen. I do appreciate that. Well, I might have to talk about Permission to Trespass. It's quite a lovely event, getting into parts of Wynyard that you might not normally get into. We're also talking a little bit later about the fact that SpaceX has had its it's gone public, and so shares have been made available to the public recently, and about, of course, their connection to Starlink and putting up all those satellites. Sophie says all those 10,000 satellites will have to return to Earth, about 14 kilos of aluminium burn up in our atmosphere with each entry. And Gil says, will Elon be responsible for the satellites when they become redundant? And the emissions on takeoff seems an industry that has few restrictions. Thank you, Gil. Good to hear from you. Coming up, postcode bingo takes us to 7276, which is Gravelly Beach on the West Tamar. Who will we meet there? Are you one of them? We'll talk to you after the 2 o'clock ABC News.
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0: Good afternoon, Guy Stainer with ABC News. At least 1,400 people are dead and tens of thousands remain missing following last week's twin earthquakes in Venezuela. William Howard Evans reports.
1: The country's interim president, Delcy Rodriguez, has described the incident as the most brutal natural catastrophe in Venezuela's history. The magnitude 7.2 and 7.5 quake struck within 39 seconds of each other. Ms. Rodriguez says progress is being made in restoring power and water, but her comments come as locals express their frustration over a lack of government assistance to help find those trapped beneath the rubble. Aid agencies say the first 48 to 72 hours after a disaster are crucial for finding people alive, with relatives of the missing now facing a fifth night waiting for answers.
0: Prime Minister Anthony Albanese says a new strategic pact signed with

0: and Nuatu today is mutually beneficial. The Ngakamal agreement was delayed after Vanuatu raised concerns about its sovereignty as Australia and China struggle for influence in the Pacific. The final treaty requires Vanuatu to consult Australia over third-party investment in critical infrastructure, but Australia won't have veto powers. Mr Albanese says the pact reinforces Australia as the security partner of choice in the Pacific.
1: Above all, it's built on an equal partnership. We've concluded a balanced agreement that will protect our collective and individual security and our sovereignty. And it will support our interest in a stable, prosperous and secure region that we both call home.
0: Independent MP Monique Ryan has introduced a private members bill calling to change the date HECS debts are indexed. Currently, HECS is indexed on the 1st of June each year before students file their tax returns and their balances are adjusted. Dr Ryan's bill proposes the indexation date is changed to the 1st of November. She says the HECS system needs to be dismantled as a matter of urgency.
2: We wouldn't accept it if interest is applied to our mortgages or our credit card debts after we'd made repayments towards those accounts. But Australian graduates who are dealing with a cost of learning crisis are being forced to pay more on the HECS debts.
0: The chief executive of Master Builders Tasmania is urging Housing Minister Kerry Vincent to instigate major changes in the construction industry. Rani Fletcher reports.
3: Ahead of the launch of Building Tasmania on Thursday, Chief Executive Jenna Carney wrote to the Housing Minister calling on him to triple Tasmania's home approval rate. She wants the state's construction workforce to grow by nearly 40% by 2033 to 40,000 workers. Ms Carney also urges the government to adopt a 25% reduction in red tape, along with appointing a superintendent to oversee state projects worth more than $10 million. Building Tasmania will replace Homes Tasmania, which was axed in March after failing to meet the state government's housing targets.
0: A new program will pay salaries to professionals looking to retrain as Tasmanian teachers. Mackenzie Archer reports.
4: The Change to Teaching program will pay salaries to 40 mid-career professionals and recent graduates while they study a Masters of Teaching in an effort to attract more people to the profession. Participants will study and work in Tasmanian government schools in the state's south and northwest over 2 years, and on completion will secure permanent positions within the education department. The pilot will be jointly funded by the department and the University of Tasmania and begins next year.
0: Former New Zealand Olympian and businessman Les Mills has died at the age of 91. He founded the first Les Mills gym in Auckland, which his son Philip Mills took over and developed into a fitness brand. The business became known worldwide for its choreographed group exercise classes set to music. Les Mills also competed at four Olympic Games in the shot put and discus. In sport, Adelaide Crows player Chelsea Randall will retire from the AFLW due to issues related to concussion. The 35-year-old captained the Crows for 8 seasons, won 3 premierships and was a 5-time All-Australian. She says she made the decision with her health and family in mind, but she was saddened to end her playing career. The club says Randall leaves an incredible mark on both the club and football in general. To Tasmania's weather, there are strong wind warnings for the east and west coasts. For the state today, showers about the north and east coast, mainly fine and cloudy elsewhere. It's currently 11 in Hobart, 14 in Burnie, 15 in Devonport and 16 in Launceston.
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6: G'day there, how are you doing? Coming up on the program, we are going to be having a chat with our financial advisor. Adam Douglas is going to be in a little while later talking about SpaceX, who a couple of weeks ago launched the biggest IPO, initial public offering in history, so allowing anyone to come and buy shares, as many shares as they could afford immediately. So the biggest in history. Why was it so big? Is the company overvalued? How have the shares gone in that time? Because it's common for shares to go up or down a reasonably significant amount in the first couple of weeks after the IPO is done. So we'll find out what's been going on with those shares and what the value of that company is and what else is happening in space in terms of investment.

0: on the program a little bit later there. First, though, it's time for this.
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0: Today we are off to 7276, which is Gravelly Beach on the West Tamar. And because there are fewer than 600 people there, we have relied upon your help quite a bit to find locals to talk to, starting with the proprietors of the Rivergrass Cafe, Lynn Ferguson and Paul Cundall. This is a classic case of a local heading to the mainland and boomeranging back home with a partner in tow. And then the mainlander discovers what their beloved already knew, that this is the best place in the world to live. Let's start with the blow-in, shall we? Lynn Ferguson, g'day, how are you doing?
3: Really good. Good afternoon, Joel.
0: Can we get a weather report, please? What are things like at Gravelly Beach?
3: Oh, it's a little bit overcast, but the Tamar in front of me I'm looking at right now, and it's a little bit wild today and gorgeous.
0: Very nice. Did you see the dolphins? There was dolphins outside your door earlier.
3: Would you believe Paul and I are up in the, like, very early in the morning, and today was a sleeping day, so we've missed it. But we constantly get seals or odd, great bird life here. Amazing. There's been whales come through. It's just gorgeous. And we're right across from the Tamar on the other side of the road, so we have the most magnificent view.
0: Oh, very nice. Now, today is prep day in the cafe?
3: Yes, definitely, because we make everything, sauces, curds, everything's made on site. So the 3 days that we don't work, we still work doing all the prep. So it's pretty full on and it's amazingly busy, and we've got a wonderful support from all of our locals, which is just gorgeous.
0: So today's sleep-in day, but not day-off day. You don't really have one of them by the sound of it.
3: We don't, no. We don't get those. We have two big breaks. We're coming up for a winter break very soon, and we have a summer break, and because of that, and, you know, we're getting a bit long in the tooth, so we need a bit of pasture and sleeping in time.
0: How do you divide up the work on your prep days?
3: We have different spheres of influence in the shop, in that I'm sort of in charge of the front shop, plus I do all the cakes. We've got a great girl, Beck, who is sort of here during the day, but Paul will do all of the prep for the pies and the main meals and the salads and sauces and soups, and it's never ending.
0: So is he sort of slow cooking fillings for pies so they can just be encased in pastry really quickly on the other days of the week?
3: Absolutely. And he makes everything, like he's a saucier, so he does all his own stocks, from, you know, bone stocks, and that's the secret of why they taste so good. The amount of work that goes into them is incredible, and they are just beautiful.
0: Now, how did the two of you actually meet, Lynn?
3: We were both on the Gold Coast with food businesses, and we were in a food forum up there and met, and we were just really good friends for a long time, and then ended up being partners, lived together in Surfers for a while and got really sick of that. And Paul said he wanted to come back here, and I'd been here and loved it. So we moved down like about 6 years ago now, and just love it.
0: Now, what were you doing before that? What was your job up in Brisbane?
3: I've had food businesses before. I've had delicatessens, and I had a pate manufacturing business. Then I had an antipasto, dips, tapenades wholesale business through most of Australia. So I'd had a big background in that sort of area. And I'd just basically food all my life. I did catering. I was thinking the other day, I did a catering job for the 50th anniversary of the ABC in Brisbane, like a million years ago, for 1,000 people. And that was the biggest job I ever had with the catering.
0: Yeah, that's so nice.
3: Now, yeah, it was a long time ago, but it was good.
0: How hard did Paul have to work to convince you to move to Tasmania from Queensland?
3: It was very serendipity, because we'd come down to stay with his dad, who wasn't well at the time, and Tina, his wife, and we came for a drive through Gravelly Beach, and there was a sign in the front of this cafe with a phone number saying for sale. And it was only up one day, and I took a photo of it and rang a couple of days later, and this is where it led us. So it was almost like

0: It was meant to be.
1: You came for a visit and you bought real estate, basically.
0: Absolutely. Fell in love with it and thought, it's just so beautiful.
1: Now,
0: and it is.
1: How is business? You know, because you've come from a very busy, you know, big city to a very, you know, a village of 600 people.
0: Yeah, well, I had a delicatessen in Main Beach on the Gold Coast, which is just like a high-rise city.
1: Yeah.
0: And when we opened here, we were busier here the first week than I was there when I opened there. It was incredible. The support from the locals has just been amazing here, and it's a real community. And they just want good food. You know, they're very happy and easy to be fed if you just give them good food. That's all they want.
1: This is Lynn Ferguson, one of the owners of the Rivergrass Cafe on 936 ABC Hobart and ABC Northern Tasmania, where you're listening to Afternoons with Joel Reinberger. Lynn, can I meet your other half, please, Paul Cundall?
0: Absolutely. I'll just put him on, Joel.
1: Thank you.
0: Lovely to speak with you.
2: Hello.
1: G'day, Paul. How are you doing today?
2: I'm very well, thank you.
1: What's in the sauce pot in front of you as we speak?
2: Pea and ham soup. Actually, I'm just finishing that. And just a couple of stocks, chicken stock and a beef stock. That's on the go.
1: Now, what is it? Your partner has waxed lyrical about how good your stocks are. What is the secret to a great stock?
2: Oh, patience, I think. You just got to do, look, anything like that, you just got to do it properly from the beginning, you know. It's just like when you're growing vegetables, yeah, you got to get your soil right. And it's the same with stocks. You know, you just got to do the basics the best. And now, then take it from there.
1: Now, I understand that your dad, Peter Cundall, got you your first job and perhaps not when you wanted to get it.
2: Yeah, straight after school, like one day later. I had the weekend off after the school and then I went straight to work, which was, I was expecting to have summer holidays, you know. And he marched me in there, got me the job and they said, start Monday. And that was the end of that.
1: No choice in that? Did you try and argue?
2: No, I really wanted the job as a chef anyway, and it was an apprenticeship on the go, and so I started there at the Launceston Hotel.
1: Okay, now why did you want to be a chef? What was the attraction to that for you, Paul?
2: I just like cooking. I don't know why, I just did. Maybe it's something to do with, you know, my great-grandmother or my grandmother or my grandfather. They were all chefs, and, you know, maybe it's just been passed down. I don't know what it is.
1: And you've certainly had some adventures with it. Where has chefing taken you in the world?
2: Well, firstly, it took me to Perth when I finished my apprenticeship. I went over there and worked in some great hotels, and I've sort of been on the go ever since. I went from there to back to Tassie and up to Queensland and worked on Hamilton Island for a little bit and into Sydney, worked in a lovely little French restaurant in Lane Cove. And then I sort of took off to England. I thought, I might just go there. So I ended up in England and I worked in a great hotel called Oakley Court Hotel, which is one of the prestige hotels in Britain. And it's it was where they filmed the Rocky Horror Picture Show, actually.
1: Oh, wow. That is a hell of a thing to have in your history, isn't it? And What sorts of cuisines have you cooked? So you've mentioned French. Have you cooked any other particular cuisines?
2: I worked in Spain too as well. But, you know, everywhere I worked, like in Spain or England or I worked in Kuwait, there's always these different cuisines because most of the people you work with are from different countries anyway, especially like Kuwait, where there's a lot of Indian, Bangladeshi, you know, that sort of a thing there. And you can pick up some great stuff from staff meals, I tell you.
1: What was your best pickup from staff meals in Kuwait?
2: In Kuwait, they used to do an Indian curry, a lamb curry, and they just keep the whole carcass and cut it up, great big chunks, and cook it with their, you know, lots of onion and ginger and their spices, and it was just a real, and it was. It's a really thin sauce. There's nothing thick about it, but it was a nice, beautiful thing. But things like that and the Kuwaiti soups, which is a lentil soup, and you just pick up things like that. It's fantastic.
1: Now, why Kuwait of all the places in the world you could take your chefing?
2: I just got a phone call.

0: one day saying, would you like a job in Kuwait? And I said, no, no way. And because it's been on the news because of, at the time, it was the Iraq invasion and all that sort of stuff. And but I took me about half an hour. I thought, oh, that'll be exciting. I'll do that. So I just took off and went there chefing.
1: Okay. What sort of restaurant were you working at there?
0: It was a little restaurant. It was like a bakery, some restaurant type thing. And it had upstairs and downstairs. And they were doing like 15 people a day. And they wanted to turn into a nice restaurant. So we employed a lot of people and turned into a fantastic restaurant. It was called Fresh. So everything was fresh there. And that involved going to the markets and buying everything every day, you know, the meats, the vegetables, and all that, bathroom for stuff. And it was really interesting because you weren't allowed to use wines or alcohol or pork. And I thought, well, that can't be that bad, you know. But you try cooking without ham or bacon or white wine, red wine, you know. And it became a real challenge. But, gee, it improved me so much doing that. It was a great thing to do.
1: Okay, how do you do like a really good gravy without that splash of red wine in it?
0: Oh yeah, use your vegetables, like your onions, you caramelise your onions, your carrots, that sort of a thing, and you get this beautiful flavour going through it. You know what I mean? You don't really need the red if you don't have to. You don't need it.
1: Now, why do you love Gravelly Beach? Why was that the place you finally decided to settle yourselves?
0: Well, it's just a nice place. It's just water's right there in front of me. It's quiet, and when they came up, and I thought this would be a really good place to live. It's not too busy, and people were saying to me, "Whatever you do, don't buy here because you won't get anyone. There'll be no business here." And we thought, perfect. I'll be able to just sit here and have a nice breakfast and look out the window and get a couple of people coming in and out. I thought this would be really good. You know, we can semi-retire, just do a few breakfasts and a few lunches, but it didn't work out like that.
1: You're really busy?
0: Yeah, it's really busy. It's busy all the time. It's fantastic.
1: What is your proudest item on the menu? What's the thing that you take the most pride in, Paul?
0: I don't know. I suppose maybe me pies or – because look, I'm one of these guys. I get bored really quick, so I change everything, like, nearly every day. So, I don't know, me duck pie, I do a crispy skin duck pie, and I'm pretty proud of that.
1: What's the flavour in with the duck in a duck pie?
0: Well, it's the roast vegetables, and it's more like a roast duck and the skin on top, and it goes crispy when I cook it, and it's – I don't know. It's a good stock, a beautiful stock that you know, that's all to do with the stocks.
1: Yeah, yeah. Look, duck stock particularly is just a glorious thing, isn't it?
0: It is too. And same with the fat as well, the duck fat.
1: Oh, duck fat potatoes. There is nothing like that, is there?
0: No, you're right.
1: Paul, fantastic to talk to you. Thank you so much for being with us today.
0: Hey, thanks, Joel. Good to talk to you.
1: Paul Cundall, and before that, Lynn Ferguson, the owners of the Rivergrass Cafe at Gravelly Beach. They thought they'd semi-retire here, but running a good cafe, even in a small town, is really seeing them busy as. We've got lots of Gravelly Beach people to meet on Postcode Bingo on 936 ABC Hobart and ABC Northern Tasmania over the next half hour or so.
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2: 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Afternoons with Joel Reinberger.
1: We're playing Postcode Bingo still at Gravelly Beach, and Kim from Launceston suggested our next guest with this intriguing pitch, Dr. Fiona Duggan, house call vet, Gravelly Beach pool, also Dr. Duggan teaches Scottish dancing. Well, that is three very interesting strings to a bow, isn't it? Dr. Duggan, g'day, how are you doing?
6: Hi, Joel, how are you?
1: Very good, thank you. Now, how long have you been a vet?
5: 20 years.
1: 20 years, yes. And now you've come to Gravelly Beach and you're doing house calls instead of.

0: having a surgery. That's an interesting mode of business. Why did you decide to do that?
1: Well, I worked in a mixed practice in Launceston for many years, and then we moved to Gravelly Beach. And just the travel in and out in the after hours, and then looking around, seeing that the Exeter Vet had closed and we were sort of poorly served for a vet down here, I thought that I would give that a go. A friend suggested it to me, and I thought, maybe. And then I just made the leap, and it's been wonderful.
0: Yeah, it works. Like, it actually works as a method of having a practice that you go to people.
1: Yes, it does. So obviously, you know, I'm not doing surgery on people's kitchen table or anything like that.
0: Yep.
1: So it's only suitable for things like vaccinations, health checks, you know, minor illnesses, blood tests, that sort of thing. And things that need more advanced, everybody needs to have a relationship with a vet clinic in case they have an emergency that needs x-rays or surgery or, you know, more diagnostics. But it's actually really wonderful, especially for people who are far from Launceston and have several pets. It's a really good option for them to have the vet come to them instead of having to traipse their animals an hour into Launceston.
0: Did it take you long to kind of adapt to the new way of doing business?
1: I actually really like it. It's not as predictable as in a clinic, but it's actually quite fun just to rock up to someone's house and go in and meet their animal and go from there.
0: You must have a really amazing little black bag. In fact, it must be quite a big black bag with everything you have to deal with.
1: I have a very stacked up white car rather than a little black bag.
0: And I mean, you'd have to have like every type of tablet under the sun as well. I need the worming tablets. I need snake bite kit.
1: Well, I would send a snake bite into town, but I do have a fairly good stock with me. So yes, you can pack it all in, and you sort of come to realise what you need most and what's needed urgently and what could be, you know, scripted out or got in later. So yeah, it works quite well.
0: Now, give us an idea. In a typical week, what sort of things are you dealing with?
1: Well, this morning I've taken blood from a dog and changed a bandage and vaccinated a dog, and then this afternoon I'm off to see a couple of sick dogs. So no cats yet today, actually. It's a dog day. But often I see quite a few cats as well, so that's good.
0: Does it help or hinder you to be handling an animal on their own turf rather than having them on your turf, on your surgery table?
1: It's much nicer for them, I think. Some dogs love going to the vet, but lots of animals do not like going to the vet that much. I find it really easy to deal with dogs at home. I do find that cats are a bit overconfident at home. they're possibly having a much better time, but perhaps I am not as much. I've had to fish quite a few cats out from under people's beds, behind couches and things like that, which is always interesting. I've learnt to shut doors.
0: Ah, okay then. You bring little pussikins into the dining room over here, and then we shut all the doors to the dining room.
1: Yes.
0: And then we, you know, put a blanket on the table and away we go.
1: Yes, yes, that works well.
0: Okay then. What do you do if a cat gets narky? Because cats are covered in weapons.
1: Yeah, you can never fight with a cat. You're better off just coming back another day with some sedation. It's not worth fighting with a cat. It's no fun for anyone. Certainly not the cat.
0: Yeah, so yeah.
1: I think these days we don't fight with cats anymore. It's not much fun.
0: Yeah. So do you what? Slip them something in their food? How do you sedate? You dart them from another room?
1: I'm not quite there yet. I generally just dispense something for the owner to give them before I get there.
0: I was just remembering reading the James Taylor books. He was a. Did you ever read those about the zoo vet?
1: No, I haven't.
0: Similar-ish to James Herriot in a way, but he was a guy who worked in zoos in England. And he said it went from, like, you know, there's a tiger and he would just have to look at it in the cage and guess what the lump was. And then suddenly one day he got a dart gun and suddenly he could actually do it, you know, dart the tiger and get in there and take care of it. So, yeah, just suddenly reminded me of that anyway. Now,
1: I think it's probably safer for everyone if I don't have a dart gun.
0: Now, what are your worries with bird flu coming into the state, Dr. Duggan?
1: That is a big concern. And it's just a matter of being very cautious. I think poultry owners, like your backyard poultry, definitely at risk because of their contact with migratory birds.
0: Yep.
1: And I think poultry owners are quite aware and are sort of taking measures that they can, but it's a it's a major concern.
0: What about other animals? Are dogs and cats at risk, do you know, from bird flu? Because we know that seals are, for example.
1: Yeah, there are certainly reports. I know in the United States there are quite a few reports of cats being infected with bird flu, often drinking unpasteurised milk because cows can get it, or eating birds that are died of bird flu.
0: Yep, that would make sense. You're listening to 936 ABC Hobart and ABC Northern Tasmania. This is Afternoons with Joel Reinberger. Dr. Fiona Duggan is with us because she is a vet, a travelling vet at Gravelly Beach, and that's where Postcode Bingo takes us today. Now, what's the story with the pool? The person who suggested you said Gravelly Beach pool. What's that?
1: Yeah, so when I moved to this house, it had a pool, and this pool was sort of hired out on an hourly basis to members of the community, and we thought, oh, that's intriguing, and so we just kept doing that, and it's sort of grown and got very busy. I don't have too much to do with the running of the pool. I leave most of that to my partner, although I actually suspect that people sometimes book their animals in with me in a hope that they can get a booking at the pool. unfortunately, I have nothing to do with the pool bookings. But yes, so we have this pool that's basically people are swimming in it, you know, every hour from 6 in the morning till 9 at night. Sometimes we get in there. yeah, it's really a nice pool, actually. It's very warm. It's indoors and... yeah, lots of people in the community like to use it, so that's good.
0: Okay, then. So the Gravelly Beach pool is kind of your backyard pool?
1: Yes.
0: Okay, then. And there's a mini golf course there?
1: The mini golf course is not in action and I think never will be, but certainly there are lots of good stories about it back in the day when it was the Gravelly Beach crazy putt. But I just don't think we're going to get that up and running.
0: You're not tempted having putt-putt in the backyard?
1: I just think that's one thing too many.
0: Fair enough. Maybe when you give up being a vet and you can do the putt-putt there. And you're a Highland dancer as well.
1: Yes. That is something that I did as a child and for many years. And since moving back to Tasmania and my children started dancing, my friend Belinda and I ended up taking over our old dancing school when our teachers retired.
0: Okay, so you're teaching Highland dancing in Lonnie?
1: Yes. We have a small school called Studio of National Dancing, and we've actually just had a wonderful concert on the weekend called Celtic Fusion where we danced. That was St Andrew's Caledonian Pipe Band concert, and we danced in that. It was a really good night on Saturday.
0: Oh, we spoke to the lead piper before that happened. How did that concert go?
1: It was wonderful. It was so good. They did a fabulous job. Yeah, really good. And nearly a full house, I think, so they were really pleased.
0: Were you dancing as part of that as well?
1: No, I think I'm a bit beyond that, actually, Joel. We did have a few dancers break bones in the week leading up, so I nearly had to, but I was able to avoid it, fortunately.
0: How did your dancers break bones? What's going on in your dance classes, Dr. Fiona Duggan?
1: Completely unrelated activities, like... people dropping pot plants on their feet and things like that.
0: Okay, then. I was just getting a little bit worried about that there. Dr. Duggan, fantastic to talk to you today. Thank you kindly.
1: Thank you very much, Joel.
0: Dr. Fiona Duggan is the Tamar mobile vet who lives at Gravelly Beach there and is still teaching dance and also has the Gravelly Beach pool at her house. What an amazingly rich and varied life she's got.
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0: Trev's, we were talking earlier about making stock, and Trev says, geez, Joel, you might not need the splash of red, but I caramelise the veggies and add the red wine, says Trev. Yes, I would too. But interesting how our chef, that being Paul Cundall,

had to learn how to do without alcohol and without pork because he spent 3 years cooking in Kuwait and learned other ways to develop the richness of flavour that he wanted. John says, Joel, can you get your guest to explain the whole share thing? Does the company invent and own the shares? Is it regulated? How many can they sell? When it sells them, does the company pocket the money? Do they keep shares? Et cetera, et cetera, et cetera. Yes, John, that is exactly part of the reason we're going to get stuck into this. Just a bit of a shares 101. You know, how do shares work? How does the company invent the shares? How many are there? Can you make more and therefore dilute them? Et cetera, et cetera. We'll do our best to answer all those questions. We're going to be talking about SpaceX putting out the world's biggest IPO after the 3 o'clock news. In a moment, we've got another person to meet in Gravelly Beach, 7276. We're going to meet to someone who spent a lot of time in fashion and is now recently come back to dancing.

0: with Joel Reinberger. Nick from Geilston Bay responding to that last chat says, full contact Highland dancing sounds intriguing. Thank you very much for that, Nick.
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0: The postcode we're at is 7276 Gravelly Beach on the West Tamar. Cherie Marshall from Gravelly Beach has had a varied career. She had her own fashion boutique for some years, but you'll find her dancing, painting and teaching aqua aerobics these days at Gravelly Beach. G'day, Cherie. How are you?
3: I'm well. How are you going?
0: Good, good. What led you to fashion and owning your own boutique?
3: Oh, gosh, that's such a long time ago now. I started my fashion business when I was 24 and then I had that for 32 years and I retired. So it was just one of those things. Fashion was on the top of the list of the things I enjoyed and the things I was reasonably good at, and bingo, it was good.
0: Now, were you a designer, a maker? Were you someone who just had a simple retail setup? What was your fashion boutique like?
3: Mum was a bit of everything, but there's nothing simple about retail. Let me tell you that. I started designing manufacturing, and then I went into full retail purchasing from other designers as when I had my son. So it was a bit hard to do everything at once. So basically into that, and so many decades, and you have to reinvent yourself. The good thing about fashion is there's lots of interesting aspects to the to that sort of industry and things that keep me interested. And of course, dealing with all the things that businesses, small business owners deal with. So, yes, it was an interesting time and a good time.
0: Now, where did your boutique kind of fit in the market? Were you very upmarket? Were you kind of a bit more middle market? Where were you?
3: I would say we were sort of more mid to upmarket, late mid upmarket, yes.
0: Do you still dabble in that at all, or have you let that go completely? You've had enough of that?
3: No, I retired in 2022. Well, I was going to retire in 2020, but then COVID hit, so couldn't go anywhere and travel anywhere. So I just plodded along there for a while until we could travel again. As soon as we could travel, I was like, that's it, I'm done. And I'm retired, and I do a little bit now with my art. I got sick, and then I found art was a good recovery interest therapy. So I started painting, which I'd never done before, in 2023, and continue from there. And then I have my art I have printed onto fabrics, and then I just make garments and things, but mainly just private and for myself.
0: Oh, just something unique for you.
3: And just a few clients, but not too many because I don't really want to do too much. I don't want another business. I just want to enjoy myself.
0: Yeah, that is totally the way to do it too. Mm-hmm. Tell me about your art. What's your style? What do you like to make art of?
3: I do acrylic on canvas, and then basically I like that sort of format. So I do. I'm quite good at animals and bits and pieces. And mine's probably just sort of a bit different. It's they tell me I have my own style, so detailed as well as a bit abstracty. So yeah, and lots of colour. I do like colour. So
0: I was going to say acrylic on canvas. That speaks of bold colour choices. Is that what your art style, your fashion style was like as well?
3: No, my fashion style was catered towards the market that was needed. It always had colour though, never too dull, because people wear colour better than they wear grey.
0: Yes.
3: Although black is a good colour, don't underestimate black. But, you know, I'll wear black until they invent a darker colour. You know.
0: Okay.
3: So, yeah.
0: Did you have
3: a lot of colour?
0: Do you have a studio for yourself somewhere?
3: Yes, I'm at studios at my home at Gravelly Beach on the water there. So that's really good. So I enjoy that, and then with my dancing and stuff. So and swimming, aqua fitness, and both of those. It's a good all creative stuff.
0: Now, what sort of dancing do you do, and how did you kind of come back to dance?
3: Well, I was danced for a long time when I was in town with Melissa Wimmer Dance School, and then I moved down to Gravelly Beach full time, and it was a bit too far to travel. So I Googled, and there was a new dance school at Gravelly Beach, West Tamar Dance Academy, under Bridie you'd

0: And so I went there, and she's been open for about 4 years, and she's got a great business now with the dancing and the lovely students and things. So I teach some adults, and then I teach, as of last year, an adult class Mondays and Thursdays, 9 to 10 at Exeter, put a studio in there at the old Exeter Hall, Showgrounds Hall, and I do that. Yeah, so we had class this morning. It's about 14 people turned up. So, yeah, we have lots of fun.
1: Oh, lovely. What's the style of
0: exercise?
1: Yeah, what's the style of dance you're teaching?
0: Oh, I call it Cherie style, really, but it's mainly jazz and just fun style, fun dancing and stuff. So, you know, it's interesting when people say, what style? I say, well, you know, it's dancing. It's just having fun. It's not contemporary or anything like that. It's quite simple, and we get to do exercise and do light weights and stuff as well. And, yeah, we just laugh and get exercise in, and seeing people moving and finding that they're getting better at their what they're doing in their life, and it's helping them with their movements and fitness and that. It's good.
1: Oh, absolutely. Something that gives you joy, you can absolutely improve yourself physically if it gives you joy to do it.
0: Now, you mentally.
1: You actually entered a dancing competition recently. What was your performance like?
0: Well, pretty good. One. So that was good. And got 90 points for one and 89 for another, and I'm qualified to go to Adelaide for the competitions in January, so that's exciting. So, yeah, good fun. Last year was the first time I'd done a solo since I was 16, but I thought, what the hell? What can go wrong?
1: And look, give us an idea. What was the music to it?
0: I danced to a hip-hop it's a Sweet Caroline, but it's a hip-hop, not Neil Diamond. And then I also danced to Hot Lunch Jam from Fame, the movie.
1: Oh, wow. Okay. Mm-hmm. And it's Cherie style. Is that how you described it to the judges?
0: Well, it's probably the easiest way to go, yes. You know, if you can't you know, do all the stuff that you used to do, just keep smiling and have a good time. That's, you know, they won't be looking at your feet if they're looking at your face smiling.
1: Cherie Marshall, we need more people with that attitude in the world. Mm-hmm. And you teach aqua aerobics as well.
0: Yeah, I do aqua aerobics class twice a week up at the Gravelly Beach pool, again for seniors and things. So it's a group of ladies that we do that there. So that's really good too. So water is a good benefit too if you're recovering from injuries and things like that.
1: Yep, yep.
0: And also, you know, it's very good for your body too and your mind. It's that water running over you is excellent. So, yeah, I do that as well. So, yes.
1: Absolutely. Mm. It's literally taking the weight off your spine but getting lots of exercise elsewhere. Do you stand on the edge or are you in the water?
0: No, I'm in the pool because I do it for myself as well, you see. So, yeah, I do all that. I take the class or dance and the aqua, and I dance as well the same and do the exercise the same because I need to do it too. So it's good.
1: Yeah, lovely, lovely. Mm. Why have you chosen Gravelly Beach, Cherie, of all the places in the world you could have gone to?
0: Well, when I want to be near the water, and a few years ago, about 2020, when we bought it, I wanted somewhere that was close to town for a weekender. So that's how that came about, and it was like 20 minutes, no time at all. And so I bought that, and we renovated it, or had it renovated in COVID 2020, and then we moved down here permanently in 2022. Sold the other place and came down.
1: What are you liking about Gravelly Beach as a place to be?
0: Well, you don't realise what a great community, small communities, well, smaller communities, how good they are. You know, it's down here they've got everything you need, and just a lovely, got great little restaurants. We've got the Tamar Valley Wine Centre that just been taken over, new owners, and they're doing a great job. You've got up here at Paper Bark, which do a terrific job. They're open Wednesdays to Sundays. They've got some of my art on the walls too, if you want to go and have a look. And then there's Rivergrass Cafe too, completely different, two lots there. And then you've got Coffee Cabin, and you've got the IGAs, the banks down here, Commonwealth Bank, you got to love that.
1: yeah, there's a lot of places with no bank,
0: yeah,
1: aren't there?
0: Yeah, I know, there is. And the Vonda's Fashions, she does a great job down here. It's got some lovely things in her shop. and the pharmacy, everything's down here, and just a nice community. Can people are friendly and relaxed, and you know, it's a more aging community down here, but really good and great people with great outlook.
1: Good to talk to you, Cherie. Thank you so much for being with us.
0: That's all right.
1: Cherie Marshall at Gravelly Beach, which is where Postcode Bingo takes us. Now, we are going to head off to the World Cup in a moment, but we will return to Gravelly Beach because we've got this World Cup interruption in about an hour's time.
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1: The World Cup continues. We're now into the round of 32 where you can be knocked out with just one bad game. Let's find out the latest gossip. Zane Bojack is with us from ABC Sport. G'day, Zane. How you doing? Hello there. We got you, Zane. Hang on.
5: Have you got me there, Joe?
1: There we go. Got him. Got you now. Sorry.
5: Excellent. I was just about to say, just when you thought it was safe to jump into the water, and then all of a sudden you get that, you get going, and you're what's the word? Your body heat rises. You get excited. It's just, mate, it's gonna be an incredible week, and we've still got another 6 days. In fact, I should say 4 days before we get to the Socceroos match. It's going to be amazing on Saturday. I cannot wait.
1: All right. Why are the Canadians smiling at the moment, Zane?
5: Well, this is remarkable. It took until the 92nd minute, but Canada is through to the round of 16 for the first time in their history. Former Leeds United coach Jesse Marsh has piloted the Canucks through to the second round of the knockouts, and this is how it happened.
6: This is dropping nicely. Ezequiel! Steven Ezequiel is current home city, plays for LAFC, has almost certainly now delivered Canada a place in round 16. Their historic journey at this FIFA World Cup 2026 set to continue.
5: It was remarkable. The Canadians were upset that they finished second in their group and had to go to LA. They didn't get to stay home. There's two matches, would you believe, in the group of 32 that are being played in Toronto and Vancouver, and they weren't one of them. So they lost their home ground advantage, but they went to LA. And as you heard there, Los Angeles FC midfielder Ezequiel, he had a magnificent shot from outside the area. It has meant that Bafana Bafana, which is the nickname for the South African team, has seen them dismissed from the round of 32. We're now down to 31 teams, and what a great way to start. It was a magnificent match decided in the final minutes. And can I tell you this? It just goes to show how magical some of these matches were. What were you doing on the weekend, Joel? Did you by any chance happen to see the Algeria versus Austria match? That was one of the most extraordinary games you would have ever seen if you did watch it.
1: It was high scoring, wasn't it, that one? My son of an evening re-watches the 12-minute cut of all the games, which I love. Like 12 minutes is enough to stay interested in the game the whole time. Sometimes an hour and a half is too much for me to watch sport.
5: Well, it was interesting because it was 2-2 for a long time, and people were like, oh, they're just playing at a draw because it manages to take both through. But then all of a sudden, Algeria scored in, like this match today, in the 91st minute, and all of a sudden it looked like Austria was out, and Iran, who are our great rivals, were in. They were in the World Cup round of 32. And then, of course, in the 95th minute, like literally the last seconds before the game was due to be finished, Austria equalised, and you had a situation where Iran were out, where Iran were in, Iran were out again. And it was just, this was after they thought they had eliminated Egypt because they had got ahead of Egypt in their match the day before. And of course, VAR pulled them back. So not only did VAR cause them blushes and put them at risk of missing out, then they had Algeria and Austria have a dance a couple of times to see if they would stay in, and now they're gone, and we take on Egypt in our next match. But some of the games have been absolutely awesome, and just seeing those goals in injury time, it's so dramatic for one side, and of course absolutely delirious for the other.
1: And it feels like that the you know they're playing very carefully and defensively, and then they get into the last 5 minutes of the game and throw caution to the winds and go hell for leather to get a goal.
5: Absolutely. And it was funny, there was no goals in the game between Colombia and Portugal, but boy, it was such a good game of football. Ronaldo played 90 minutes and had so many shots, couldn't get it in the goal. And some of the football we've seen, even when there hasn't been goals, has been magnificent. But I better tell you about what the Socceroos have been doing.
1: Yes, so we got a match against Egypt in Dallas, 4 a.m. Saturday, so a very early rise for a lot of us there. What have they been doing?
5: Well, this is the interesting thing. I don't know whether you're aware, but the Socceroos have only ever played against Egypt twice, and that was in 1987 and 2010. But our Olympians, our Olyroos, they played against them in 2021. Of course, we lost 2-0. We were eliminated from Tokyo and from any medal contention as a result of that loss. And Connor Metcalf, who scored that goal against Turkey in the first game, he got a gash to his head and he had three stitches as a result of that match against Paraguay on Friday. It was such a magnificent performance by the Socceroos to play at a high octane. And look, there's so much attacking threat from Egypt, including Mo Salah, their Liverpool striker, who is still facing an injury cloud. But this is what Conor Metcalf had to say today about that match in 2021 in Tokyo, where he was eliminated alongside the likes of Harry Soutar and Cam Devlin. There was a number of Socceroos in that Olyroo squad.
7: Yeah, I remember that. It was actually feels like a blur, to be honest. They were quite a big physical team. I just remember it being really humid and hot. We didn't play our best game. Yeah, they ruined our dream. I guess you could say it's a bit of a revenge, personally.
5: It is revenge for them, and of course they've got some outstanding players. It's going to be interesting to see whether Mo Salah is available. They're also waiting on an injury results for a number of their other superstars as well. But there is an opportunity for us to score against Egypt because Conor Metcalf believes that we match up well on them, and it's not going to be one of those games where we park the bus.
7: It could suit us the way we set up. You know, I think we're pretty good off the counter, so I think that could, you know, shock them a little bit. We haven't gone into that much detail. We've only seen the glimpse of the Iran game at the end, and that was just chaotic. We have to do a lot more research on them.
5: So maybe on the counter, the likes of Nestor Iraconda or Mo Touré, even Conor himself, we might be able to catch them out. Currently, Egypt sits at 26 in the world, Joel. We're number 28. There's really nothing between them. But maybe the music at Dallas Stadium is going to play a part. And you might say to me, what are you talking about,
1: yes,
5: Zane? Well, the Socceroos have played there once before against Mexico in 2023. This is what Conor had to say about the music in the stadium.
7: It's an amazing stadium. It was a bit of a weird one because I remember for some reason they had a DJ playing during our game as well. And I actually don't know why, but every time Matty Ryan like got the ball, they would just start playing a song, which I thought was a bit weird. It's an amazing state. The facilities are incredible. You'll get to see it, so it's pretty awesome.
5: So there you go, Joel. I don't know whether it's Land Down Under or what they're going to be playing. So maybe you walk like an Egyptian by the Bengals. Who knows? But Matty Ryan, if he replaces Patrick Beach, he'd better be on his job because apparently they like distracting the goalkeepers with a little bit of music.
1: Now, against a lot of European nations, I would say Australia would be at an advantage playing in the heat. But Egypt, yeah, I'm sure they're going to be pretty good playing in the heat too, aren't they?
5: Oh, absolutely. That's one of the things where they come from. It's hot and humid all the time. And I know a lot of their superstars actually play in Europe, but so do our players, whether they be in lower leagues. Interestingly enough, Conor Metcalf might be chasing bigger and better things because his side, St. Pauli, in the Bundesliga has gone down into the second division of Bundesliga. Do you know he only played 576 minutes this season? Such has been the lack of faith by his coach over there in Germany. I don't know what these guys see sometimes, but hopefully now that he's exposed on the world stage, we're going to see more of Conor Metcalf in some of the bigger leagues and maybe even the EPL or La Liga, let's hope. But I also need to finish by saying that the Brisbane Roar, where I come from, they are shaking their heads at the moment because young 18-year-old Lucas Harrington, what a fantastic performance it was by him making Socceroos debut against Paraguay. The talk is he's going to sign a deal for $30 million with Barcelona. And just before the World Cup, the Roar had negotiated a buyout of their 20% sell-on clause for $560,000. I don't know whether you've ever done one-fifth of $30 million, but that's about $6 million that's going to go to Colorado Rapids, the team that bought him from the Roar. They are laughing all the way to the bank, Joel.
1: Zane Bojack, great to talk to you. Thank you kindly.
5: See you later, mate.
1: Zane from ABC Sport there on ABC Radio Hobart and ABC Northern Tasmania as we head up towards the news at 3:30 to 3:00.

0: Brian Ferry and Let's Stick Together on 936 ABC Hobart and ABC Northern Tasmania. Someone sent me a picture of Dowling Street in Launceston, where it looks like a truck has become slightly separated, the cab from the load. Not a crash, but just a little bit of a moving aside and blocking the place up. Watch out for that one. 3 o'clock, news time now.
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2: 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She has eaten a carcass that was in the bush.
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0: Good afternoon, Guy Stainer with ABC News. Police have confirmed a Kingston man in his 40s has died in a single vehicle crash south of Hobart this morning. Jessica Moran reports.
1: Police say a white hatchback was travelling along Burwood Drive in Blackmans Bay at around 9 o'clock when it veered off the road and hit two power poles. The male driver of the vehicle died at the scene. A 12-year-old boy, believed to be related to him, was in the vehicle at the time. He's been taken to hospital with non-life-threatening injuries. Inspector Justin Lawson says police are yet to establish the cause of the crash.
2: I'm unclear on the circumstances in terms of speed at this time.
1: This is the sixth fatality on Tasmanian roads in June, the 17th for the year.
0: The federal government's proposed changes to its social media ban for under-16s will be introduced to Parliament today. In a move to crack down on big tech companies doing the bare minimum, the government is doubling fines to $99 million and increasing the eSafety Commissioner's powers to punish non-compliance. Prime Minister Anthony Albanese says the social media ban is having a positive impact, but says social media companies aren't doing enough.
3: It's clear that big tech are not doing enough to comply with the law, and there are still too many children on social media. So we're calling time on the social media companies today and doubling down on the changes that we have made and that we're prepared to make.
0: There's been a brief court hearing for a 22-year-old Queensland man who's charged with the torture and murder of his

0: baby 2 years ago. Grace Whiteside reports.
1: Alexander James Young was arrested on Friday, charged with domestic violence offences of murder and torture. Paramedics were called to a Bundaberg West home in February 2024. Mr Young's son, Lucas Young, was taken to Bundaberg Hospital, then flown to the Queensland Children's Hospital. The four-month-old died a week later. Police today revealed the baby's injuries were consistent with being shaken. Mr Young appeared via video link in the Bundaberg Magistrates Court today. He didn't apply for bail, and the magistrate ordered a brief of evidence be prepared. He'll reappear in court in August.
0: Victorian Liberal MP Moira Deeming has conceded her party room colleague Matthew Guy did not put her in a headlock. Rachel Eddy explains.
2: Moira Deeming says she will not apologise for her assault allegation after Victoria Police reviewed CCTV and closed its investigation. Footage shows Mr Guy placed his hand on Mrs Deeming's back to speak with her at a crowded community event. In a statement released through her solicitor today, Mrs Deeming accepted she misunderstood what a headlock is, but maintains she made the allegation in good faith and as such won't apologise. Mr Guy has sought legal advice and demanded Mrs Deeming apologise with the backing of opposition leader Jess Wilson. The leader is expected to speak with Mrs Deeming when she returns from an overseas trip.
0: Overseas, and Pakistan says it's carried out airstrikes and ground assaults on Islamist militant targets across the Afghan border. The BBC's Sanjay Dasgupta has more.
3: Statements by senior officials from either side pointed out that the eastern Afghan provinces of Paktia, Paktika and Kunar had been hit. Pakistan's Interior Minister Ataullah Tarar said the strikes had targeted Islamist militant hideouts and large quantities of weapons had been destroyed. The Taliban government spokesman Zabiullah Mujahid condemned the Pakistani military action, saying dozens of civilians had been killed or wounded. Pakistan accuses the Taliban government of sheltering militants who routinely target its troops. The Taliban in Kabul says Pakistani airstrikes kill civilians.
0: In sport, the Sydney Swans have suffered an injury blow, with forward Joel Amati set to miss the remainder of the AFL's home and away season. The 26-year-old suffered an Achilles tendon injury in the last quarter of the team's loss to Brisbane on Thursday. Subsequent scans have revealed a partial tear of the Achilles tendon, which will sideline Amati for the next 10 weeks. And Australian golfer Caris Davidson has finished in a tie for 12th at the Women's PGA Championship in Minnesota. The 27-year-old carded a final round of 73 to finish at 5 under par for the tournament. Of the other Australians, Grace Kim finished in a tie for 24th, while Robin Choi was equal 48th. South Korean Hae-ran Ryu won the tournament by 2 strokes. To Tasmania's weather, there are strong wind warnings along the east and west coasts. For the state today, showers about the north and the east, mainly fine and mostly cloudy elsewhere. It's currently 13 degrees in Hobart, 14 in Burnie, 15 in both Launceston and Devonport. Tomorrow, widespread showers about the north and west, with isolated showers elsewhere. It's 3:05.
4: 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Afternoons with Joel Reinberger.
5: G'day there, good to have you with me this afternoon. Coming up on the program now, because we had that interruption to Postcode Bingo, we're going to go back to Postcode Bingo at the end of the hour, meet another person from Gravelly Beach. A couple of your texts that have come through here. Now, very important one. There's a traffic issue from an anonymous person in Dowling Street in Launceston. So it looks like a truck and trailer have come slightly apart. They've just come slightly unhooked from each other. They're still kind of attached, but not properly. And they're taking up most of the road in Dowling Street in Launceston there. So you're going to need to watch out for that. It's near some truck depots, so someone's had a bit of issue being attached on their way in or on their way out, and traffic is being blocked there. However, it looks like one of those things that it won't take too long to clear up. Now, in a moment, a financial advisor is with us. Adam Douglas is our guest advisor this week, and we're going to be talking about SpaceX, who've just done the world's biggest IPO. That's an initial public offering. So they've gone public, so the public can just buy shares willy-nilly. And I got a text from John in Hobart saying, John, Joel, can you get your guest to explain the whole share thing? Does the company invent and own the shares? Is it regulated how many they can sell? When it sells them, does the company pocket the money? Do they keep some shares? Once resold, does the company get anything? If the shares go down, how does that affect the company? How do they pay dividends? So yeah, shares 101, I think, John, is going to come out of this exact conversation. But it's going to start with this initial public offering, the biggest ever public offering, and what's been happening to the share price since they've started offering them. That's next. Our 3 o'clock banger is first, though.
6: Ooh.

0: 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We do welcome your feedback. If you've got something to tell us about, you can send me a text on 0438 922 936. One has just come to us that Dowling Street in Launceston is blocked at the moment. There's a couple of trucking companies there, apparently. There's a truck that's come awry from its trailer. No crash or anything by the look of it, just an unlinkage, but that hopefully should get cleaned up soon. And in just a moment, we're going to be talking about SpaceX doing the biggest IPO, initial public offering, in history, and what that means for the average shareholder.
1: How much can we really know about the dead?
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0: What does it mean when a company puts forward an IPO, an initial public offering of shares, and goes public? And how can you figure out if it's worthwhile to snap up some of those shares at that initial price? Now is a good time to talk about this, as the world's biggest IPO came out a fortnight ago, Elon Musk offering shares of his company SpaceX to the public. How did they do? How are the new shareholders doing? It can be a bumpy ride in these first few weeks. The advice you're about to hear is general. 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G'day. How are you doing, Adam?
4: Good, Joel. Very well. How are you?
0: Good. Now, SpaceX, what is all the hype about? Tell us, what is this public offering? What does it mean?
4: Well, initial public offering, we'll start with that and then we'll get into why SpaceX is important. Effectively, it's where a company raises the curtain and lets the public in. Initially, something like a SpaceX is considered a private company. It'd be owned by Elon Musk in this particular example and maybe some of his buddies. But what they want to do is let everybody else in, and that's going to open up it to the share market, where it can be bought and sold at a certain price.
0: Now, I would presume there's already some arrangement of shares between the current ownership. How do a billion new shares suddenly appear?
4: Well, what they're doing is they're valuing the company. They set the price. So they've set the price as it came in. I'm going to use US dollars here just in case you start going online after this, because you'll find everything to do with SpaceX will be US dollars. So it came online on the 12th of June and it came online at $135. That's the price that Elon set. So what he's doing there is he's basically saying, okay, well, this is the price of my company. If you want to buy into it, that's what it's going to cost you. If you want to spend more, then you can. You'll be buying and selling it off each other. But for every single one at $135, that's the one that I, Elon Musk, am selling you.
0: Rightio. And what happens to, has it kind of diluted the other shares that the current owners own? How do they figure that out?
4: Usually it can. Sometimes it doesn't. But typically, yeah, it will dilute the shareholding. But the idea is that it's probably, like, it doesn't have a valuation at that point in time. Unless they pick up and sell the entire company, then it's not worth anything, right? So what they do is they're giving a small amount. So they've really only lifted the curtain a little bit. I think they posted it up at about 5% of its total value and said, here you go, you can have 5%. We're going to give 30% of that to retail investors and 70% probably to bigger, larger things like hedge funds and pension funds, etc.
0: Rightio. And $135, what's happened to the share price since it was released?
4: So on release, it went up like a rocket, as no pun intended. Well, pun intended, actually. and it went all the way up to $225. So pretty big amount of profit for someone who bought in and sold at that point in time. Now, that was pretty quick. It sort of rose 20% on the first day, maybe another 20% on the next day. Starting to get a little bit of FOMO here, fear of missing out. And now it's sitting down at 153. So if you bought in at 135, you're still up. But if you bought in at 225, you've probably lost about 30%.
0: Okay, then. So do you think this is a more sensible price that we've arrived at?
4: No, I don't. So basically, there's people out there who are analysts. They know more than I do. They spend all day crunching the numbers. What is this company worth? What is it bringing in?
0: And how do you decide that? How do you decide what a company's worth?
4: Well, it's balance sheet, so what all its assets are worth, what its profits are, what its losses are, but then also what's it priced in at? What's this company worth in the future? Because if you think this company is going to be worth a lot in 2030, for example, you might need to buy in now, right? So investors will start getting in early at a price that it's not actually worth today, but it is in the future.
0: You're listening to 936 ABC Hobart and ABC Northern Tasmania with Joel Reinberger. And Adam Douglas is with me, financial advisor, talking about SpaceX and about the value of these SpaceX shares here. So we've got the IPO part. We understand that initial public offering. All that money goes to SpaceX to spend, doesn't it?
4: Yeah, that's right. So they raised, you know, however many billions of dollars they raised straight off the back. I'm going to go with about $75 billion. Instantly, what they did with that was they went and bought another AI company. They went and bought a piece of software called Cursor. Cursor is designed

0: designed to write more code, basically.
1: Yep, yep.
0: As you may or may not know, what Elon did was SpaceX isn't just rockets. He crammed in Grok and he crammed in Starlink. And he crammed in Twitter as well, as it's known, X.
1: Oh, so it's all now one giant company.
0: It's all one giant company, basically. And effectively, one of the things he was falling behind at was his ability to keep up with Claude, one of his biggest competitors, which writes code really well for computer programs and apps and that sort of stuff. So he went and bought this program called Cursor for $60 billion and just fed it straight back into the portfolio as well. So now it's not just Twitter and Starlink and Grok, it's also Cursor as well, which a lot of us might not use, but a lot of people do.
1: Okay, then. So he's spent that money. He's not spending it on more rocket launches, anything sensible like that?
0: So I guess that's like one of the funny things about SpaceX is, although you'd think from looking on the outside in that it's a rocket company, right?
1: Yeah,
0: but as I mentioned before, he's crammed all these other companies in there. And the rocket side of the thing is kind of that's the part that people are interested in. But it's not the profitable part. And it's not the part that people use the most. The things they use the most is Twitter and Grok. And the profitable part is Starlink, which a lot of people perhaps living regionally might use as internet, or caravanners out there on the road at the moment have a Starlink as well. And it's satellite internet, basically. So ultimately what he's trying to do is cram as many of his other products into one share listing. And the reason for that is he can't put Tesla in there as well, because something like Tesla has been a national security issue there, where he's got contracts with China, and the US obviously don't want to talk with China when it comes to that. So he can't put them in the same company. So they're two separate companies. I'm sure if he could, he'd try and cram them all into one company, which would be Tesla, SpaceX, Starlink, and Grok all in one.
1: Is there a name for this super company, or is it just SpaceX is the super company?
0: SpaceX name? is the company name, yes, which is the kind of surprising thing about it, because it's not really the part that is worth all the money. That's the AI component of it.
1: Okay. On the text, Joe says, Joel, seems to me we're sleepwalking into some new tech bubble of galactic proportions. How can I protect my balanced investment super fund from the inevitable galactic implosion? Does the average super fund have a huge amount of SpaceX shares?
0: That's a great question. You would if you opted to, but for the most part, the average Australian super fund, which is in your balanced fund, as mentioned, that'll follow a lot of indexes, basically. One of those indexes it'll follow will be the S&P 500. A competing index is the NASDAQ 100. In the S&P 500, they took the call to say, look, we're not going to allow it in until it's a profitable business and it's served 12 months on the market. On the other hand, with the NASDAQ, which is a tech-heavy index, then they let it straight in. Actually, it's not in just yet. It goes in on July 7, I believe, is the day. So if you elected in your super fund to choose the tech option, you'd probably have it already. If you didn't, no. You would be up to the fund manager. So Care Super or Australian Super, someone like that, might have already put it in. But I reckon it'd be pretty rare. And if there was any in there, it'd be a minuscule component.
1: Okay, just a very small amount there. Now, some more basic share stuff for you here.
0: Mm-hmm.
1: When a share gets resold, so I've bought some and sold some, does the company get anything out of that?
0: Typically, no. Apart from the fact that they would have the lion's share of the shareholdings, and if you and I are buying and selling shares to each other, Joel, we're probably pushing the price up. So the person who has the lion's share has made more, or they're worth more now. But if I'm selling a share to you, I'm the one making the money and you're the one buying it off me.
1: Okay, then. So, and how does the shares going up and down affect the company?
0: Well, if the value of the shares go up, they might sell some more of their company in the future. So as we mentioned before, SpaceX floated at 135. When it gets to, say, 225 like it did, or 250 or 300 or whatever it might end up being, they might look to sell off some of their shares, and they can use that to capital raise. Capital raising is a great way for companies to inject a bit more money into their company so they can go and buy more things or upgrade their systems or whatever they want to do.
1: And last question from John there in Shares 101. Does the company have to pay dividends?
0: Not really, no. Some companies do pay dividends. Tech companies typically don't. They might do a special dividend. in Australia, we're pretty dividend focused. We look at companies like a Commonwealth Bank or a BHP, for example, and those companies typically distribute a lot of their profits to their shareholders. And that might end up being about 5% of the total value each year will come out into your pocket, and you'll buy that for a nice steady income stream. When you're going into something risky, like a SpaceX or even any of the other tech companies, maybe like an Apple or a Google or something like that, they often won't pay a dividend. And if they do, it'll be very small because they want to keep all that money that they're raising and all that extra profit they've made. They keep all that in their pocket so they can spend it later.
1: So they've just got, because Apple particularly, they're famous for that, aren't they? They just sit on their cash forever.
0: Yeah, very smart company, very savvy company, or Apple. They'll sit on their cash and they'll wait until the next big thing that they want to buy or deploy that money into.
1: Now, if you're not interested in SpaceX particularly, because there's a lot of people who have their issues with Elon and don't want to touch anything of his. Is there much space stuff that you can buy into? Are there many space shares around?
0: Yeah, and I'll tell a bit of a story about, if we go back a few years, Virgin Galactic was one of the first ones that came out, and that's got the stock ticker SPCE as opposed to SPCX.
1: That was going, taking the average punter into space for 5 minutes at a time?
0: That was taking the average punter into space. And it floated at about $1,000 and it's worth about $2 at the moment. Funnily enough, some good stories about it. Katy Perry, Leonardo DiCaprio, Justin Bieber all bought non-refundable tickets. Now, none of them have been to space on that particular flight. Katy went on, I think it was Blue Origin or whatever it was called, Amazon's.
1: Yes, Amazon's rocket.
0: But if you're not interested in companies that just send rockets to the moon with people on it for colonization or data centers, etc., yes, there are. So Rocket Lab is a pretty big company. AST Space Mobile is pretty popular as well. And they make mostly satellites, satellite phones. One thing you probably, I'm not an engineer by any means, but it looks like the satellites are starting to replace the towers that we have all around the countryside for our mobile phones in the future. So those companies seem to be in there as well. And there's a ETF, which is where you buy a bundle of shares called, it's Beta Shares Space Industry. Code is Rocket, and that owns 27.5% of its shares are in SpaceX. So you get a bit of everything in that one.
1: Okay, if you believe in the sector, you can buy a broad share which gets you a chunk of things in the sector.
0: Yeah, so you get a bit of SpaceX, you get a bit of Rocket Lab, a bit of ASTS, I think Viasat, a lot of satellite companies, it seems like to me.
1: Okay, then. So what do we think is going to be happening in the, next 12 months with the price of this, the shares?
0: Well,
1: because as you said, the value of the shares don't necessarily stack up in terms of the value of the company and its income and what it owns.
0: I mean, I hope that they can send some more people to the moon or past the moon. I think that's what we all hope, regardless of who's in charge. But the truth of it is what it's allowing, it's putting more AI onto the market than we've ever seen before. There's a pretty good chance that in the next 12 months, 3 of the top 20 companies in the world are going to be AI companies. One being this SpaceX, which is just XAI. Another being ChatGPT or OpenAI. And the other being Claude, which is Anthropic. Now, so they're all finding ways to get in.
1: The funny thing is, though, none of these are actually profitable, are they?
0: That's spot on.
1: How are they going to become the biggest, most valuable company in the world if they're not making actual money?
0: It's like an arms race. So effectively, if one of them stops and then AI does go to the moon, then they've missed out. So they're all just incinerating as much cash as they can because they can. And the people giving them the money, well, maybe they don't have anything else to do with their money. But there is a real chance that these stocks do take off, but if they don't, well, it doesn't seem to bother the companies who are investing.
1: Do the AI companies have a plan for being profitable? That's the big thing. In the end, because that's what the bet is. You know, buying a share is saying, I think these are going to get more valuable. And in the end, you've got to believe they're going to become profitable, because if it's the bubble that we hit in the WWW bubble of like the early 90s,
0: yep.
1: you know, everything just pops and disappears, or late 90s, I think, pops and disappears.
0: Yep, pets.com.
1: Yeah, exactly. Sausage, what was it, sausage?
0: Something like that.
1: The mob who were doing kind of website in a box type of thing.
0: Yep, that's it.
1: And everything, suddenly everyone realised, oh my God, it's like the subprime mortgage problem. Suddenly everyone realised, oh my God, all this stuff is worthless. And it all became worthless overnight. So is there a plan to actually become profitable?
0: I think, like, there is, but at the end of the day, how far away we are from that is probably quite far away. So effectively, what most people know when it comes to AI is that you jump on the website like ChatGPT and you ask it a few questions and it tells you a few answers. Maybe even put this email in and tidy it up so it's more client-friendly or customer-friendly. But in the back, and we're doing that for free, that's a taster for you to see, oh, this AI program is pretty good, you know, I like using this. You can start paying a small amount, whatever that might be, like $30 or $40 a month. But if you're a company and you want to have all your employees on there, they're not going to sell you a personal license. They're going to sell you a business license. And that business license costs a lot more. And it gives you features like it means you supposedly your data's not going out into the world. Other things is it might give you more compute power. So they'll be using things like maybe it's an engineering company and they want to feed through all their plans and designs to be checked or create things so the engineers can do things faster. That uses a lot of compute power. So ultimately they're going to sell you tokens, and the more of those you use, the more you pay. The problem is you get the bill at the end.
1: Yeah. And look, my understanding is part of the way they're working it now is they're going, look at how much more efficient your business can be by using this. And companies are downsizing people and saying, use this to write your emails and to handle this stuff. And then in 3 years' time, they'll go, great, now you're reliant on us. That's $100,000 a year instead of the $1,000 a year you're paying for.
0: Yeah. That's it. And we see, you know, accounting firms and legal firms in particular, to my sort of area of expertise, is, you know, they're not employing as many young people now because they could use AI instead. The problem is you end up with a dearth of experience in the future, and you end up with not enough people at the top end who can really do all the meat. And then the other one is obviously that dead internet theory where the bots all just talk to each other and learn the wrong things off each other.
1: Yes, that they do. Donna says, Joel, it's exciting to hear of all this wealth associated with Mr. Musk. What philanthropy does the man do? Is he into sharing? I'll see if you have an answer for that one, Adam.
0: I wish so. If he takes us to the moon at an affordable price, or we can colonize Mars for good, then maybe we can look back on all of this as if it's a good thing. Until then, maybe not.
1: Adam Douglas is a financial advisor with Main Street Financial Solutions. Thank you so much, Adam.
0: Thanks, Joel.
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0: Today we've had showers about the north and east coast, mainly fine and mostly cloudy elsewhere with some morning fog and frost and northeasterly winds. We've only got the one warning at the moment. There's a strong wind warning for the far northwest coast, east of Flinders Island, the upper east coast, lower east coast, southeast coast and central west coast. Temperatures around the state as we speak. Burnie, it's 14 degrees. Launceston, 15 degrees. Tunnock, it's 11 degrees. Strawn, 16 degrees. In St Helens, 14 degrees. And in Hobart, it's currently 13 degrees. Tomorrow, widespread showers about the north and west. Isolated showers elsewhere. Northerly winds. And Wednesday, widespread showers about the north and west. Scattered showers elsewhere. North to northeasterly winds. So fairly similar days today and tomorrow. Tomorrow and the next day. In Burnie tomorrow, showers and 15, and exactly the same on Wednesday. Launceston, identical. Showers and 15 tomorrow and Wednesday. Bishanoe, showers increasing in 17 tomorrow and Wednesday. Strawn, showers increasing in 16 today. Just showers and 16 on Wednesday. Campbelltown, showers and 13 tomorrow and Wednesday. And Hobart, tomorrow a shower or two and 15. Wednesday, partly cloudy and 15. So, yeah, very consistent weather over the next few days. And I can tell you that looking at the minimum temperatures, none of the major centres are getting below about 5 degrees over the next couple of days because we've had a fairly freezing weekend. Very low temperatures overnight over the weekend, and it looks like it's going to be at least 5, 6, 7 degrees in most places over the next few days.
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2: Traffic.
0: So there are no incidents or major delays this afternoon that we know about. Hobart, the network's running as normal for a Monday afternoon. Traffic's just beginning to build on the Brooker between Cornelian Bay and Lutana, but the other arterials around Hobart are actually moving pretty well. Launceston, Devonport, Burnie, not much to report. The only thing to report is that we got a text a little bit earlier from an anonymous person saying that there was a container had partially come off the back of a truck on Dowling Street in Launceston, opposite a couple of trucking companies' depots there. So it doesn't look like a crash, just looks like things have come unstuck and it's going to take a moment to get those sorted out. Dave on the text says, Elon Musk could give us his pocket change to get rid of Tasmania's debt and pay for the stadium. And Jay says Joel, Elon Musk has supported STEM education, paediatric research and renewable energy about $471 million, says JC. Oh, thank you, Joe. Appreciate it.

0: at that. Bob says, Joel, how do you like Tassie weather? Never got above 8 degrees on Saturday or Sunday. It's currently 16, but raining. Also, earlier on, Leon was talking about bad weather in sport. In Bothwell in the 60s, playing football in the snow, you carried a stick to clean the ice out from between your boost stops. I do remember playing hockey after like a good couple of weeks of rain at a particularly muddy field on the eastern shore. And I remember someone hitting the ball and going across the top of it, and it went down into the mud and was no longer visible. And there was just 10 guys with hockey sticks chopping chunks of mud out of the ground until the ball became visible in one of the pieces of mud that they chopped out. Yeah, yeah. This is one of the reasons why I became a goalie in hockey, so I didn't have to wear shorts.
1: Power outages can occur at any time without warning. As a rule, your fridge will keep food safe for about 4 hours. But if in doubt, chuck it out. 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
0: In just a moment, we're going to return to postcode bingo as we were so rudely interrupted by Zane Bojack from ABC Sport giving us an update on the World Cup. We're going to continue postcode bingo and meet another shopkeeper in the area. I've never seen

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2: You know, that last song, there's even a lyric from Lord saying, no postcode envy, but I've had quite a bit of postcode envy. Gravelly Beach just sounds like such a delightful place to live. It's a small village, under 600 people. I'm told there are like four shops, and one of those is very local. It's called My Tasmanian Home. It's run by Karen Bugelli. Hello, Karen. How are you?
3: Good. How are you going today?
2: I'm fantastic. Now you came to Gravelly Beach 4 years ago. What were you doing before that?
3: We 11 years ago we lived in on the Gold Coast and had a chain of beautiful florist stores. Moved to Launceston 11 years ago and opened a florist store in the heart of town, and it just went gangbusters. It was quite unique. Gave it a French name, French wrapping. And all of Tasmania kind of used my florist. Then I got burnt out during COVID, couldn't find staff. Everyone was sending flowers. Sold the florist, which is still going amazingly today. And with the proceeds I got from the sale of the florist, I bought this amazing derelict building that was unloved and in Gravelly Beach.
2: A derelict building. How derelict was it?
3: Well, it had been closed down for 2 years. It used to be, it was built in the 1950s and it was an old butcher shop, you know, in an area where there were no other, you know, three shops and one had to be a butcher. And then it changed hands into a pizza shop and it was all painted black and kind of closed down. They just moved out 2 years before I found it. And, so I bought it, had to gut the whole thing out and get it all rewired and new ceilings, and lots of things were still there from the butcher day, like 500 different sinks and hooks coming from the ceiling. So it's an amazing, very pretty building and not much of a footprint, like it's a small block. But I had a vision of making it look pretty and... it's come to life.
2: Is it one of those 50s buildings with, as they say, good bones, like nicely constructed?
3: Yes, it's made out of Besser blocks, if anyone knows what they are.
2: Oh, yeah.
3: Freezing in the winter, but very cool in the summer.
2: And it takes a tank to knock them down.
3: Yes, that's it.
2: Okay, did you have fun scraping off a generation of black paint?
3: No, we kind of like, you know, did the thing where you just paint over black and choose a really pretty colour, give it a few more coats than normal.
2: Yes,
3: and, you know.
2: Undercoat like crazy.
3: Yeah, that's it. Had a team of family helping me, so it was amazing.
2: Now,
3: yeah, and the whole neighbourhood, when you come out and you buy a building in town, everyone wants to know, what's happening? What's it going to be? Yeah.
2: Now, was the building the thing that made you choose the spot, or was it Gravelly Beach that made you choose the spot?
3: It was kind of like I was drawn to the spot. Like if Gravelly Beach, and I know Gravelly Beach is so unique, but if it was on the mainland and we're right on the water, we've got black swans going past our window every day and the wildlife in the water, and if that was anywhere on the mainland, it would be full of, you know, high rises and traffic lights and all those things that, you know, I think people in Gravelly Beach love not to have. Yeah, so that's what it kind of makes it unique. And that's what, living on the Gold Coast for 30 years, I was drawn to an area like Gravelly Beach. We don't have parking meters and we just have beautiful people taking their time to chat and taking their time to take in the view. It's really lovely.
2: Now, what sort of shop did you want to open after all those years in floristry?
3: After floristry, I had spent my whole retail life saying, I love your shop, but I'm a traveller and I've only got 7 kilos of hand luggage. So... And if the Premier of Tasmania is listening, I would love to have free at least 14 kilos for travellers at no

0: no charge. But anyway, that's another day story. But yeah, so I created a product called under my banner of My Tasmanian Home. It's designed around our state flower, which is Tasmanian flowering blue gum. So I made candles and I made bath salts and I made tea towels and lots of products. And they're wholesaled in all the airports in Tasmania. But it outgrew my kitchen. So I thought after this little side hustle of selling my florist, doing the wholesale range, I was going to buy a factory. And I thought, oh, I don't want to sit in a factory and pack all this stuff up. I want to talk to people again. So that's why I decided to buy a shop. Put my, obviously I had my name, My Tasmanian Home, put my products in there. And then what happened was people walked in the door and went, oh, my God, these are the beautiful products I see at the airport and I buy every time I go to the mainland for my friends and family. And I went, oh, I'd never heard feedback before because I was just a wholesaler for 2 years. So that's that was really lovely. And then it just grew. I've got my shop full of lovely Tasmanian jams, relishes, flowers now, Tasmanian ice creams, lots of things.
1: How do you go about choosing what's going to be in your shop and sourcing that kind of thing?
0: Well, my little secret, and I share it with everyone because they come in and go, oh, my God, your shop is just so beautiful and so different. And my secret, but it is that I don't go to gift fairs like other retailers might and do. So when you go to a gift fair, it's a football sizes of everyone selling your product. And that way all the shops in Tasmania and Australia all look the same because we've all gone to these gift fairs buying the same products that talk to us. But I don't go to gift fairs and I never have. I just source very unique products and products that aren't in other shops. So there, what happens then is that my shop looks different. So that's my secret.
1: Okay. Now, I understand that you have a very particular scent in your shop.
0: Yes, I've got a lemongrass diffusers, which I make, and gravelly beaches, the place to be, and it's lemongrass, and people walk in and smell the lemongrass and lime and go, what's that beautiful smell? And then they buy the diffusers. It's crazy.
1: Selling
0: the scent.
1: Diffusers, we're talking about kind of the jar with oil and with the reeds sticking out of it?
0: Yeah.
1: Mm. So you make those. What do you make? How does that work?
0: Well, you get your essential oil and then you get a really great diffuser blend, which is all Australian. You mix the two together at the ratio that you need. Pour it in a bottle, and then you put your safety labels on it and make sure no one drinks it. This is very important. And then you sell it. Their friends are going to their house and going, what's this amazing smell? And then they're all coming down and they're flocked to me to buy these amazing diffusers. They really are lovely.
1: So is your shop still kind of your factory that you are making stuff behind the counter to sell?
0: All day behind the counter I'm making and packing and sending out. Yep.
1: Okay. Yeah, that's kind of lovely.
0: I wholesale to lots and lots of gift stores in Tasmania as well that stock my brand. I'm just loving it. So I'm not standing there all day waiting for customers. And when they come in, they go, what are you making there? What are you doing? And I tell them what I'm doing and they go, wow, that's amazing. Yeah, so they see me in action.
1: Now where did lemongrass and lime come from for you? Where's that mixture from?
0: Well, I just, whenever I have a holiday, my go-to place, as much as I love Tasmania, also likes the warm. So I always go to Bali, and lemongrass to me is just a scent that I love. A bit like frangipani in Queensland, or it takes me to an island. Lemongrass takes me to Bali, so that's just what I love.
1: And have flowers started sneaking back into your store?
0: Yes, we definitely have flowers back into the store.
1: You couldn't get away from them, could you?

0: know. And people just come in and go, oh, my God, look at those flowers. And are they real? They look so perfect. And so that's a great compliment. But I make my bouquets that look like pieces of art. So there's tones on tones and blends on blends, and nothing looks out of place. It looks like a picture. Yeah. So, and we deliver all over Tasmania, and we do hampers, and we do all sorts of things. We have T-shirts. I'm a firm believer of promoting Gravelly Beach, so we have gorgeous T-shirts that I've got made of Gravelly Beach. River life is good.
1: It's lovely to have a bit of pride in where you live. Karen Bighelli is the owner of My Tasmanian Home at Gravelly Beach. Good on you, Karen. Good to talk to you. Thank you.
0: Thanks. Bye.
1: You're with Joel Reinberger this afternoon on 936 ABC Hobart and ABC Northern Tasmania. Postcode bingo took us to Gravelly Beach. Here is the box of mystery getting emptier and emptier. There are fewer and fewer postcodes left in there. We're not going to quite get through them this year, I think, but we're not going to be too far away from the end of it. And drawing out for your delectation next week at the same time, we're going to 7011 Austin's Ferry, Berrydale, Chigwell and Claremont. Who do you know there? Austin's Ferry, Berrydale, Chigwell and Claremont is where we're going to be going next week. And now, by the way, apparently, while we're at Gravelly Beach, there was a pot of dolphins frolicking in Kanamaluka, the Tama River, off Gravelly Beach this morning. There's a video of them on the ABC North Tas Facebook page, if you'd like to have a look. And listener Leslie from Gravelly Beach gave Leon Compton a call this morning to tell him about the view that the locals woke up to. Hang on, sorry, it's just disappeared off my screen. There we go.
2: There was a lot of dolphins. A neighbour woke me up to tell me, but a neighbour of hers rang her and told her about these dolphins. She says there was about 100, but obviously they'd been up further and turned around and were heading back to Batman Bridge.
3: Oh, really? But, so heading back down the Tamar after a little journey up to Launceston.
2: Yeah, I don't know how far they got. She was on her way to work, so she saw them and warned a neighbour, and she told everyone.
3: Oh, and, what a lovely thing to see actually. On a winter's
2: Wonderful.
3: Morning.
1: Leslie at Gravelly Beach talking to Leon Compton on Mornings This Morning about dolphins frolicking in the Tamar. It's coming up to 5 to 4. Models are going to see us up to the news.

0: Motion. Let's pass you to Drive.
1: Thank you, Joel. Lucy Braden here with you on Drive. Do you have family, friends, maybe grandkids who play Australian rules football? New evidence suggests that the brain disease CTE, or chronic traumatic encephalopathy, is far more widespread in football than previously thought. Cases have been seen in players in their 20s and 30s. So what needs to happen now to protect younger players? That's coming up for you next on Drive. You'll also meet a young woman, a former Tasmanian football player living with post-concussion syndrome. You'll hear her story. She received 7 concussions in 8 years. That's next on Drive.
2: When our leaders speak,
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6: Good afternoon, ABC News. I'm Josh Duggan. Tasmania Police says a single vehicle crash in the state's south that killed a man has also resulted in a 12-year-old boy suffering injuries to his arm and chest. A white car was travelling along Burwood Road in Blackmans Bay this morning when it veered off the road and hit 2 power poles, killing the 40-year-old driver. Police are yet to establish the cause of the crash. Tasmania Police Inspector Justin Lawson says the boy, who is related to the driver and was sitting in the rear of the vehicle, was taken to hospital with non-life-threatening injuries.
7: Oh, look, he was conscious. He was in, you know, reasonable spirits, I guess you could say, but he had suffered some injuries to his arm and perhaps to his chest area.
6: 3 people have been charged with drug trafficking in the state's north following targeted police operations. Mackenzie Archer reports.
8: Members of the Northern Drugs and Firearms Unit, along with the Criminal Investigation Branch, arrested and charged a 42-year-old Ravenswood man on Friday after seizing a significant quantity of the drug ICE at a South Launceston property. On Sunday, members of Task Force Raven executed a search warrant at a different Ravenswood address, where they found a significant quantity of ICE and liquid GHB, as well as stolen property and cash believed to be proceeds of crime. A 29-year-old Ravenswood woman and a 49-year-old Rochalie man were charged.
6: Australia and Vanuatu have finally signed a long-awaited strategic pact. Here's Foreign Affairs reporter Stephen Jedgetts.
9: The two countries have been wrangling over the Nakamal Agreement since last year when Vanuatu pulled out of a signing ceremony. But now they've signed an updated agreement which the Prime Minister Anthony Albanese says is a win for both nations.
10: A balanced agreement that will protect our collective and individual security.
9: The new Nakamal Pact doesn't stop Chinese police from operating in Vanuatu.

0: UPART says its government will come to Pacific nations and Australia first on policing. It also doesn't block Chinese investment in critical infrastructure, but commits Vanuatu to consulting with Australia on it.
1: Independent MP Monique Ryan says changing when HECS debt is indexed is the first of many changes she wants introduced to help students with the cost of living. She's introduced a private members bill today that proposes changing the date HECS is indexed from June 1st to November 1st to incorporate adjustments to students' debt balances after they file their tax returns. Dr. Ryan says she also wants the Morrison government's Job Ready Graduates scheme, which increased the cost of humanities degrees in 2021, to be dismantled.
2: The cost of fuel, electricity, groceries and of rents has increased by between 29 and 43% in the last 5 years, at the same time that the Job Ready Graduates has doubled the cost of some degrees. You know, it is a cost of living crisis.
1: Russian President Vladimir Putin has acknowledged his country is suffering fuel shortages as a result of Ukrainian attacks on energy infrastructure. Kyiv has been intensifying its strikes on power facilities in areas held by Russia to damage oil revenues and try to force Moscow to the negotiating table. In an interview released by the Kremlin, Mr. Putin says the situation is not critical and he remains focused on increasing air defences and shoring up fuel supplies.
3: We are going through a difficult period, difficult stage, but it's taught us a lot. It's allowed us to feel the very essence of what it means to be a citizen of Russia.
1: And in World Cup news, the Socceroos have shifted from celebration mode to preparation for their round of 32 knockout game against Egypt this weekend. They'll fly to Dallas, Texas on Wednesday local time to begin acclimatising to temperatures 18 degrees warmer than they have been used to in their home base in California. Midfielder Connor Metcalf is looking forward to taking on the Pharaohs.
4: We're excited. I mean, that game against Iran was pretty hectic at the end. But yeah, we know the quality they've got and we got to watch them play a bit. So we understand, you know, how they play and their mentality and their willingness on and off the ball. So, yeah, I mean, the general feeling is excitement.
1: Now to Tasmania's weather. It's currently 12 degrees in Hobart, 14 in Burnie and Devonport, 15 in Launceston. Tomorrow, widespread showers about the north and west with isolated showers elsewhere. Northerly winds. The time is coming up to 4:05.
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6: Good afternoon. Happy Monday to you. I wonder if you have family, friends, maybe you've got kids or grandkids who play Australian rules football. Do they love it? Do they have so much fun getting out every single weekend, training as well during the week? I actually went to watch some, what is it, reserves? Where the over 35s play footy, just for fun mostly. And the worst thing that happens really is a twisted ankle or something like that. But there's some pretty stark evidence out today, some reporting. You can catch more of it on Four Corners tonight from 8:30 on the ABC. But new evidence suggests that the brain disease that you may know of as CTE, it's also called, and this is its full name, chronic traumatic encephalopathy, is far more widespread in football than previously thought. So cases have been seen in players in their 20s and 30s. So I wonder what needs to happen now to protect younger players. Are you still comfortable with your kids, your grandkids playing Australian rules football? Or do you start, now that you've heard this information and you see more about concussions on the telly, on the radio, when you're reading it, do you have more concerns about them playing football, footy? 0438 922 936. That's the number you need to text me on today, and I'd love to hear from you.

you please. Whether you are a parent or a grandparent, maybe an aunt, what do you think about this? You're also going to meet today a young woman, a former Tasmanian football player who is living with post-concussion syndrome and suspected CTE after 7 concussions in 8 years. You'll hear her story. She no longer plays football. But you'll hear her story really soon. And as always, I'd love to hear from you, please. 1-300-222-936. Are you still comfortable with your kids or your grandkids playing Australian rules? That is coming up for you very soon on Drive.

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1: So, traffic, there are no major delays or incidents statewide, but let's take a look in Hobart firstly. The traffic is pretty standard for a Monday. The Brooker Highway outbound is slow from the Domain Highway interchange to Lutana. Inbound on the Brooker Highway is slow from Lutana all the way to the Domain Highway interchange. In Launceston, the CBD is busy, but it's moving well. And in Devonport, there's nothing to report. Also in Burnie, all clear on the roads. If you do see anything differently, can you let us know? 1300 222 936.
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1: Well, there is more devastating news today after a serious single-vehicle crash at Blackmans Bay in southern Tasmania this morning. Police have confirmed that one person has died as a result of this crash, and a 12-year-old boy is being treated for his injuries. This is Inspector Justin Lawson from Tasmania Police. He spoke to the media earlier this afternoon and gave the latest on this devastating crash.
3: Unfortunately, it's after a very sad incident earlier this morning. About 8:50, a vehicle, a white Mazda Ute, I believe, was travelling along Burwood Drive. At that time, the vehicle veered off the road and it actually clipped a power pole before travelling a further distance. I'm not entirely clear on the distance, but struck a second power pole, and that caused power lines to be brought down and came to rest over about five or six homes in the area. So you can imagine there's obviously a complex scene there, with not only people injured within the vehicle, but also compounded by the fact that power lines were down over the homes. Unfortunately, the male driver, who was a Kingston local, aged in his 40s, actually died at the scene. Someone who we believe to have to be a family member was travelling in the rear of the vehicle, a 12-year-old boy. He has sustained some non-life-threatening injuries, but he has been taken through to the Royal Hobart Hospital. Look, as you can imagine, as I said, it was a very complex scene due to the wires being down. We're not in a position to actually understand ourselves at this point in time how the crash has occurred. It's the Crash Investigation Services attended, and our forensics people, they will do a full assessment, and of course a report will be provided for the benefit of the coroner to make some assessment of why it occurred. You know, it occurred at a time which is around school opening hours as well, so there was clearly quite a bit of traffic. It's the Crash Investigation Services attended, and our forensics people, they will do a full assessment, and of course a report will be provided for the benefit of the coroner to make some assessment of why it occurred. You know, it occurred at a time which is around school opening hours as well, so there was clearly quite a bit of traffic in the area. That had to come to a stop, of course, because the road was closed down. But as you say, just the fact that there were live wires down over five or six homes complicates the matter enormously. Kingsborough is a very small and tight-knit community, and so this will have enormous ripple effects across the entire community. People know each other, not to mention, as I said, the other five or six fatalities that have occurred during the month. Look, road safety is one of the target behaviours, or one of the behaviours that Tasmania Police targets. It's constantly in our news. It's upsetting every time something like this happens. And, you know, we are quite repetitive about the messaging in terms of the fatal five contributors to crashes. You know, it's yet to be seen what may have caused this particular crash. But ultimately, we will, you know, repeat the same messaging as we move forward.
1: So really sad news there. Police confirming one person has died today as a result of a crash, a single vehicle crash at Blackmans Bay in southern Tasmania this morning. A 12-year-old boy was in the car at the time. His injuries have been treated there. And that was Inspector Justin Lawson from Tasmania Police. And our thoughts are, of course, with the family and friends of the driver who died at the scene. Police say there have been 120 serious crashes and 17 fatalities on Tasmanian roads this year.
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1: In just a moment, I wonder if you have a preferred fuel station. 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You just pop it in.

0: 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You might remember about a month ago, Drive brought you the story of a TAS Petroleum application for an unmanned self-service station off the Midland Highway. That was denied by the Southern Midlands Council. Following the refusal, the Tasmanian Planning Commission conducted a review of the council decision, and that found that irrelevant matters were taken into consideration. The commission then directed the planning authority to reconsider. But the council has since knocked back the proposal again, and TAS Petroleum has lodged a judicial review with the Supreme Court. So you'll hear the latest from TAS Petroleum next on Drive.
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0: So you might recall about a month ago, a TAS Petroleum application for an unmanned self-service station was knocked back by the Southern Midlands Council. A review by the Tasmanian Planning Commission has found that the council considered irrelevant matters and told the planning authority, reconsider this one, please. Well, the council did, and they've since knocked back the proposal again. And TAS Petroleum have lodged a judicial review with the Supreme Court. So why? Nathan Thurlow joins me now, General Manager of TAS Petroleum. Hello, Nathan. Thanks for your time.
5: Hey, Lucy. How are you going?
0: I'm well, thank you. So can you just let us know where in the Southern Midlands area would this TAS Petroleum unmanned self-service station be? Where would it have been set up?
5: It's on the corner of Interlaken Road. So on the if you're heading south, it's on your right hand side. There's some spreaders and industrial trucks and hot mix machines there at the moment, where they've been working revamping the intersection there, and the site was previously used when they were upgrading the highway many years ago. It's a hard stand gravelled area that you can see on the right there.
0: Okay, and you thought this is a perfect area for a service station?
5: Well, it's just a good spot, as you know, truck drivers and the industry is now mandated on. They've got to take fatigue and rest breaks. It's not like the old days where they could just keep driving all day. So they're mandated on when they have to take rest and when they have to take break. And we have identified that. And along with the Trucking Institute of Tasmania, they've also recommend that spot. Would be ideal, because if you're coming out of Burnie or you're coming out of Devonport, it's a good place to stop. And we're going to have a privately funded rest area there as well, where these truck drivers can come and shower, they can come and take break, they can heat up their lunch or their dinner, and yeah.
0: And so what was the reasoning for the second knockback from the Southern Midlands Council? What did they tell you?
5: So the second, as you know, it got sent to the Planning Commission. The Planning Commission have directed the council to review it again. And on the second refusal, they've now gone back to rural land use. So they're saying that land, I don't know how they're going to use it as rural land anymore. It's been gravel for probably 5 or 6 years now, lack of employment, and that they're concerned about the road safety of the intersection. I guess our biggest frustration is we've met with the council over, it's nearly 2 years now, start to finish, and we had to get a sign off from State Growth. State Growth own the road, so State Growth have given us approval to put the site there based on advice from professionals and traffic engineers. So we've gone through and ticked all these boxes on the way through to now get knocked back. And we've got to keep in mind and remember as well that the Southern Midlands planners themselves recommended this site to be approved, and it was the councillors that have knocked it back. So it's frustrating, but I guess we're getting to a point now where we can lodge the judicial review, which we've done, and we can get in front of someone that will make a lawful decision.
0: Okay, so that has been lodged. That's been done now. And when are you expecting a decision?
5: I don't know. These things can go on for months, years, can't they? And we'll just go through the process and, yeah.
0: And what does it mean to have this matter referred to the Supreme Court?
5: So it's we've had a team of lawyers looking at this for the last couple of months now, knowing that this would probably be the outcome. So they've been piecing it together, and they'll present how the council has handled the whole situation, and then a judge will make a decision on it, and then give directive back to most likely the Planning Commission to then give approval.
0: Yeah. This is Nathan Thurlow, the General Manager of TAS Petroleum, and we're talking about an application for an unmanned self-service station that was knocked back by the Southern Midlands Council. It was earmarked, it's been proposed for Oatland, so basically on the corner of Interlaken Road, right there on the Midland Highway as well. So a pretty prime spot, I would assume, for a service station. Is there another one in the area?
5: Yes, there is. There's a BP in Oatlands, which is that's not our target market. We're targeting heavy industry, B doubles, A triples. We hold contracts with a lot of the bigger trucking companies in the state, Toll, Chas Kelly Group, etc. And they're not allowed to take their B doubles down the main line of Oatlands anyway. So, yeah.
0: So you think there's a real need for this in the area?
5: Well, there is, and it supports the trucking industry.
0: Yeah. Lucy Braden with you on 936 ABC Hobart. A few questions coming in. Joe wonders, given it has been knocked back already, could there be a vested interest elsewhere? I don't know if you can actually answer that, Nathan Thurlow.
5: I guess it is pretty public now. We did call them out on it. One of the councillors is the uncle of the proprietor of the BP. So I don't know where that sits either. We've had a lot of people comment and give feedback on their opinions. Does it pass the pub test? I don't know. You guys tell me.
0: Well, I would love to hear from you on 0438922936. You can call me as well. Does it pass the pub test? 1300 222 936. So this is now going down the Supreme Court route. We'll have to wait and see what happens with this one, Nathan Thurlow. But keep us posted. Thanks for your time today.
5: Thanks, Lucy. Cheers.
0: Nathan Thurlow, General Manager of TAS Petroleum, talking about their process, what they've been going through to try and get an unmanned self-service station in Oatlands, in that area. They say it's really needed. It's for the trucking community, and it's on the corner there of Interlaken Road with the Midland Highway. So if you are travelling north, it's on the left. What do you reckon? 0438 922 936. I'd love to hear from you whether you think, yeah, this is really needed and something needs to be done. What's going on with this process? We'll have to wait and see. You'll find out. We'll keep following it. It's 20 past four. Lucy Braden with you on Drive on 936 ABC Hobart. In just a moment, are you much of a baker? Do you enjoy making your own treats? Maybe you're baking for family, for friends, for your neighbours? And what's your signature? What do you do? What do you love to whip up in the kitchen? Have you got that oat slice down pat? Or the choc chip muffins? Or maybe something a little more fancy? Or fudge? Are you really good with the fudge? I want to know your easy baking tips today, please. What do you swear by? What do you whip up? What is your go-to for Christmas, for Easter? What do you make for family events? We are talking all things baking in just a moment. And maybe some tips that you can add to your tool belt. That is next on Drive. Get in touch, please. 0438 922 936.
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0: Okay, what role do you take on in your house? Are you the cooker of the dinners, or are you a baker? Do you love to whip up delicious treats for your family, for your kids, for your loved ones? I'm asking for your baking tips this afternoon, and I want to know what your go-to is when you are baking. 1300 222 936. Let's find out.

0: now with Fran Abdaloui, the food director of the Women's Weekly. Hello, Fran.
1: Hey, Lucy.
0: What do you love to whip up? Like, what's your go-to baking treat recipe?
1: Gosh, well, my new favourite would be one of these slices. Mm. And I've, you know, we like to kind of do a twist on the classics at the Weekly, but also we love to kind of bring our audience the recipes that are trending using those really, you know, popular ingredients.
0: Oh, yeah, like the Dubai chocolate.
1: Yes, because so I think when that was, you know, kind of released a couple of years ago, it was about $20 a block. It was a crazy price.
0: I think it still is.
1: Well, we've kind of fashioned it into a slice. And we, like, the basis of the Dubai chocolate, and in particular this slice, is something called Kataifi pastry, which... it's made by the same people that make the phyllo pastry. So it's almost a string pastry that you often see in Middle Eastern desserts. And what we've done is kind of toasted it and cut it into small pieces. And you get this lovely kind of crispy, crunchy filling when you mix that with pistachio paste, which again is one of those ingredients that is trending. It's very indulgent, and a little bit goes a long way. But it does have all the hallmarks of a Dubai chocolate. So we've called it a not-so-Dubai chocolate slice.
0: Which I love. And so if you're listening and you're wondering what on earth is Dubai chocolate, it just really took off. I think it had its moment on social media. It was pretty popular. It's like this pistachio chocolate. For some reason or another, I'm not sure why, it's called Dubai chocolate. But a lot of people have been making these recipes using it. It's quite expensive as well. But the Women's Weekly are doing their own take on it, which is pretty cool. It looks delicious. It's quite green. You know, it's got the remnants of the pistachio through it, which looks lovely. Oh, and it's called, producer Greer is telling me, Dubai chocolate gets its name because it was invented in Dubai. So that makes sense, doesn't it?
1: And I think it was so popular because it was really scarce. And so everybody was just desperate to try this slice. So anyway, we've kind of, done a no-bake slice for this one. So it's, you know, got a base of pistachios and cashews and medjool dates, which gives it that kind of stickiness, and coconut oil. And then we've got, the fillings is Kataifi pastry, pistachio paste, and pistachios and some coconut oil, and that's kind of all whizzed up together. So that's your filling, and then it's topped with some melted dark chocolate and some pistachios. So it is a, you know, it's not a cheap slice to make, but for a special occasion where you just want to wow your guests, it's really well worth a try.
0: Oh, it's got the wow factor. It is 26 past four. Lucy Braden with you on Drive on 936 ABC Hobart and ABC Northern Tasmania. This is food director of the Australian Women's Weekly, Fran Abdaloui. We're talking about delicious slices and what they are highlighting in the magazine this month. I'm a big oat slice kind of person, I think, because I am like, what will my kids eat? Yes, they'll go for the chocolate, but what might kind of sustain them for a little bit longer? Oat bars, oat slices, maybe with a bit of extra fruit in there as well. But you have got a delicious one. It's called the Melt and Mix Oat Bar that you're highlighting. And it looks really cool.
1: It really is. I mean, we've kind of shooshed it up with cutting it into slices and wrapping it in some baking paper. So it does look really fun and perfect for lunch boxes. But it's just melted butter and honey together. And then you combine your dry ingredients, which is rolled oats, some chia seeds. So it does have kind of some, you know, really healthy ingredients in there. Some chopped dried fruit, and we've used a combination of raisins and dried apricots and dried apples, but pretty much you can clean out your pantry so long as it makes up to a cup of dried fruits. Some brown sugar, not too much.

0: a quarter a cup, some self-raising flour and coconut, and it's just kind of brought together in a bowl. You spread it into a 20-centimetre square pan, and then you bake it for about 25 to 30 minutes or until it's golden and crisp. And my tip for slices like this one is to bake it on the bottom shelf of the oven.
1: Oh.
0: And then that will give you a nice crispy, well-done base. Because sometimes if you bake it further up the top of the oven, the base can be a little bit soggy.
1: Yeah, oh my goodness, I notice this all the time. That is such a good tip, Fran. That
0: so
1: is
0: just the lowest rack in the oven.
1: Yes.
0: But if the top doesn't look, you know, as golden enough, you can move it up about 5 minutes towards the end of cooking time just to brown off that little, the top surface if you want it a tiny bit browner. But I do that with pastry or bickies if I want, you know, a really nice kind of crispy base.
1: Yeah, that is such a good tip. And so do you just leave it in there, 180 degrees on the bottom shelf?
0: And for then 25 to 30 minutes, okay. And then let it cool in the tin. And then it's and almost you could refrigerate it until it's firm, and then it'll be really easy to lift out with the baking paper and then cut it into portions and then pop it in an airtight container, and it can stay in the fridge for a couple of weeks.
1: Oh, perfect.
0: If it lasts that long.
1: Yeah, well, no. A couple of weeks? What are you talking about, Fran?
0: Exactly. It only makes 12 bars.
1: They'll be eaten in a night. Lucy Braden with you, 936 ABC Hobart and ABC Northern Tasmania. We're talking about delicious slices and easy-to-make recipes like a cake, a slice, a little beautiful oat bar, whatever kind of takes your fancy. And if you'd like to get in touch and tell me what you are renowned for in your neighbourhood, in your family, what you make that's so easy but so delicious, 0438922936. One texter says, I'm after a protein bar equivalent for the teen. Could I skip the sugar and add some protein powder? And what do you reckon? Could that work, Fran, with the oat?
0: I think you could.
1: Yeah.
0: I think you could substitute the brown sugar. I mean, it will still have some sweetness because it does have some honey in there, a quarter of a cup of honey. So, yeah, I would, a vanilla protein powder, something pretty neutral. I wouldn't go like a chocolate flavour or probably even a berry flavour. But, yeah, that would be a great addition.
1: Mm, I think that could really work. It's 4:30. Great to have your company today. Anything else that you think could really work? I loved how you said with the oat bars, you can just kind of add anything from the cupboard, anything from the pantry, especially things that need to be used up. What could also work nicely in there?
0: Oh, some cranberries.
1: And like nuts as well.
0: Yeah, absolutely. Well, we've kept this nut-free because most school lunchboxes don't allow any nuts in there.
1: Yep.
0: But if it was just for work, I would be putting in some almonds or some pecans. It'd be beautiful. But if you wanted to make it a little bit more of a sweet treat, you could always stir through, say, 1/2 cup of chocolate chips. If you've got, after making bickies or whatever, sometimes you have some little remnants of chocolate that you just need to use up. So that would be really yummy in there as well.
1: Beautiful tips there, Fran. We have to move on now, but it's been great to have you on as always. Thank you so much.
0: Thank you, Lucy. Happy cooking.
1: Thank you. Fran Abdallowi there, Food Director of the Australian Women's Weekly, talking about what's coming up in their latest edition of their magazine. But if you'd like to share what works for you at your place, I love an oat bar at the moment. It's really working for the family. And you can find some really easy ones online, which helps. It's 4:29. Lucy Braden with you on Drive. In just a moment, I wonder if you've got friends, family, maybe you've got grandkids who play a contact sport, whether it's Australian rules football or something else. There's some new evidence out today, and it's on Four Corners tonight, actually, an investigation. It's called Collision on ABC TV at 8:30 or on iView. And it's looking at the brain disease CTE, and it's found that it's far more widespread in football than previously thought. So cases have been seen in players in their 20s and 30s. So what needs to happen now to protect younger players? That's coming up for you next on Drive. You'll also meet a young woman, a

0: former Tasmanian football player who is living with post-concussion syndrome. You'll hear her story after suffering from 7 concussions, 7 knocks to the head in 8 years. First, though, let's get your ABC News headlines with Josh Duggan. Hello.
1: Hello. A man in his 40s has died after a single vehicle crash on Burwood Drive in Blackmans Bay this morning. Police say the man's vehicle veered off the road and clipped a power pole before hitting another. The man died at the scene. It's the 6th fatality on Tasmanian roads this month. A 12-year-old boy in the rear of the car, believed to be his son, has been taken to hospital with non-life-threatening injuries. Venezuela's interim president says restoration efforts are progressing well following 2 major earthquakes which have killed at least 1,400 people and left more than 3,000 injured. Delcy Rodriguez says 75% of the region's electricity service has been recovered, while 2/3 of the water has been restored. And a new program will pay salaries to professionals looking to retrain as Tasmanian teachers. The Change to Teaching program will see 40 mid-career professionals and university graduates study and work in Tasmanian government schools. It aims to attract people to the profession. The pilot will start next year. More news at 5.
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0: We were talking earlier about this, a proposal for a unmanned self-service station that has been knocked back by the Southern Midlands Council, knocked back twice now. And so Tas Petroleum, the company behind this service station proposal, aren't happy. They're taking it to the Supreme Court. They want more done, or at least, you know, an ultimate answer to what's going to happen. So this potential service station has been earmarked for Interlaken Road, which is just off the Midland Highway. So it's right there, kind of in the heart of Oatlands, or at least on the Midland Highway near Oatlands. Let's find out what you think about this, because I am getting a lot of texts coming in, and thank you. Keep them coming. 0438 922 936. One person says maybe people just don't want an ugly petrol station in a rural setting. It is zoned as rural, and it is just great that Tas Petroleum can have a team of lawyers trying to get that changed. Jeff, you say regarding the fuel station at Oatlands, one thing that has not been said is that Tas Petroleum is fast becoming a monopoly for fuel outlets in Tasmania. Is this wise to have one company controlling the bulk of fuel supply outlets in Tasmania? George, you say State Growth would have given consent to use Crown land, but that isn't an approval by the State Growth to approve the use on the land. It's simply a step in the planning application to tick off the proponent didn't own the land. We have a statewide planning scheme now, so that is so focused on development to the detriment of residents. So bad luck if council refused. And yeah, some more texts coming in. Also about CTE, which we're about to talk about. So the brain disease, CTE, its full name is chronic traumatic encephalopathy. And we're finding out now, this week, that it's far more widespread in football, in Australian rules football, than previously thought. So cases have been seen in players in their 20s and 30s. And we're not just saying this is only happening in football. It's not only happening in Australian rules football. We know that it happens and has been linked to other contact sports. But this research that the Four Corners Investigations team has done is specifically looking at Australian rules football. So I wonder if it's changed your tune, your attitude to the young people in your life, or maybe the older people, playing footy, playing Australian rules football. Are you still comfortable with your kids, your grandkids playing Australian rules or other types of contact sport? Let me know, please, on 0438 922 936. I ask you that question because we're about to talk about that. You will hear in a moment from the Brain Injuries Association of Tasmania, and also you'll hear the story of a young woman living with post-concussion syndrome and suspected CTE after enduring 7 concussions in 8 years on the football field.

0: Ironic by Alanis Morissette. It's 19 to 5. Lucy Braden with you on Drive on 936 ABC Hobart and ABC Northern Tasmania. Great to have your company today. I wonder how much you know about CTE. It is called chronic traumatic encephalopathy. And a major Four Corners investigation has revealed that 33 Australian rules footballers have now been diagnosed with it, with CTE, this degenerative brain disease. It's linked to repeated head impacts and it can really only be diagnosed following death. These findings, compiled by the Australian Sports Brain Bank, includes professional, semi-professional and amateur players, with some diagnosed after dying in their 20s, 30s or 40s. And until now, there had only been 5 known cases of CTE diagnosed in professional AFL players. But today's news is that 19 of those newly diagnosed with CTE played at the professional and semi-professional level of the game. So the AFL says it's introduced significant rule changes and better concussion protocols, but the investigation raises fresh questions about whether players, families and junior players have been adequately warned about the long-term risks. So if you've got a youngster that plays footy, that plays Australian rules football, do you know the risks of repeated head knocks, of concussion? Do you think enough is being done about it? Where your child, where your grandchild plays in the team they play for? 1300 222 936. If you're keen to weigh in, I'd love to hear from you about this one. Let's quickly check in with Anna from Lower Snug. Anna, hello. You've got a story about junior soccer that you know of.
1: Yeah, look, my son's now 19, so this is a while ago. But when he was part of the Sea Dragons, the teams were already being actively discouraged from allowing the kids to do headers. So in soccer, you can score a goal by whacking the ball with your head. But Sea Dragons, from memory, starts at the age of 3. So, you know, if you get a 3-year-old getting enthusiastic with whacking a soccer ball, which is quite a heavy leather ball with their head quite early, basically it was just kind of considered inappropriate. And it's hard for the kids with better skills who just want to head that ball in and do something fabulous. But the data in the soccer players is awful.
0: Really?
1: And we actually, And we actually had a very lovely gentleman in Signet who was a retired professional soccer player with dementia.
0: Oh.
1: So to
0: because
1: some extent,
0: the impact.
1: Signet might have been ahead of the game in being aware that soccer could have a long-term head injury linkage.
0: Yeah.
1: That's... I think soccer's much, much ahead of AFL on this one. But as I say, I don't know whether that was a formal process that had come down from the junior soccer organisation statewide, but my impression was that it was discouraged for under 12s to do headers at any point.
0: Wow, okay.
1: And
0: sounds like a good call.
1: Yeah, some of these other things just sound like a great idea. It's like, yeah, do it for 15 minutes of the game or 15 minutes of training, not the whole of training. Or, yeah, I think we know so little about neurological injury and we know so little about developing neurology that I'm not keen for kids to whack their heads in any way more than necessary.
0: Oh gosh, you're not alone there. Anna, great to hear from you. Thank you so much for your perspective on this. That's Anna there at Lower Snug talking about how soccer, you know, the world game, football can come into this as well. And Winston agrees on 0438 922 936. Winston, you say, I'd be more concerned about soccer and heading the ball. Surely that can't be good for your brain. Are there stats on CTE among soccer players at elite levels? Thank you, Winston. Let's check in with Marie-Claire Cooper, the Executive Officer at Brain Injuries Association of Tasmania. Marie-Claire, hello. Thanks for your time.
2: Hey, thanks for having me.
0: And what do you make of that comment there about under 12s and not doing, you know, the headers that you often see in the World Cup or at junior football, wherever it may be?
2: Look, I actually had young kids who love playing soccer and were actually players in the Sea Dragons down at Signet as well. And the evidence is there and the evidence is coming in more and more nuanced over time, but there is actually no safe level of knocks to the head for children and young people and their developing brains. So there's sort of no leg to stand on really when it comes to arguing whether or not children or young people should be hitting balls or tackling. We don't allow hitting of children in any other ways, so why we would be accepting children and young people being whacked in the head in any other sort of organised sport way, it, it, it's simply illogical.
0: Mm. Lucy Braden with you on 936 ABC Hobart and ABC Northern Tasmania. We're talking about concussions. We're talking about CTE, which is chronic traumatic encephalopathy. Can you kind of describe what that is, Marie-Claire Cooper?
2: Look, it's... The brain is a very complicated organ. It's made up of a number of cells, basically, that have very, very specific and fine-tuned functions. And what we know is that when the brain is subject to repetitive impacts, and I know we're talking a lot about concussion, but also subconcussive impacts, it affects the way those cells, those synapses join together. And so over time, you see a real degeneration in the way, those brain functions. So this isn't new. We've been aware of CTE and for a long time. And, you know, we've always had these sort of images of, the old boxers who could struggle to string together a couple of words or with memory issues. But what we're seeing is that in younger and younger people, and I think that's where, you know, like you mentioned, there's someone in their 20s is one of the cases here. So when you're talking about a young person in their 20s with CTE, which is something that takes time to develop, that must have been developing in many, many years leading up to that young person's death.
0: Okay. And does it take multiple knocks for the head? Multiple knocks to the head, sorry?
2: Yeah, absolutely. So it's basically a condition of repetitive mild impacts, which...
0: Oh, mild? Well, obviously,
2: severe impacts as well. But so when we talk about a concussion, it's referred to as a mild brain injury. We're talking about repetitive injuries. So obviously, if you have someone with a more severe impact, a brain injury, then that's in another category. But that absolutely does lead towards CTE as well. Mm. But we're talking about young people who have maybe sustained, a series of concussions, but also, like I was saying before, those sort of sub-concussive impacts. And that could be sort of repetitively heading balls in training and then in games, and then maybe on top of that having, a more severe series of concussions. But the key message with CTE is it's accumulative. So over the course, if a young person's starting sport in kinder and then they're playing all the way through till, young adulthood, that is an accumulative process that leads to those changes in the brain. Mm. And we can't underestimate those sort of milder impacts. By the time somebody has had a concussion, that is a mild brain injury. Mm. So there's a lot of emphasis on concussion protocols and how to treat concussion. But I'm more interested in the conversation of how we prevent those concussions in the first place. And putting young people in high-risk contact sports is setting them up for those repetitive injuries.
0: Lucy Braden with you on 936 ABC Hobart and ABC Northern Tasmania. This is Marie-Claire Cooper, the Executive Officer of Brain Injury Association of Tasmania. We're talking about CTE. We're talking about concussions. And CTE, of course, is chronic traumatic encephalopathy. It is a degenerative brain disease linked to, as you heard Marie-Claire say, repeated head impacts, whether they are severe or whether they are mild. And in just a moment, you'll hear the story of a woman living with post-concussion syndrome and suspected CTE. This is after enduring 7 concussions in 8 years on the football field. And you'll hear about what she's doing off the oval by sharing her story and all the work that she's doing. But Marie-Claire, you mentioned how we prevent it. That's where you want your focus to be. What do you think we need to do, especially in light of this story that we will see tonight on Four Corners, the investigation on ABC TV? What do we do to prevent it?
2: Look, I think there's no one thing that needs to happen. I think there needs to be a question about contact sports, a much larger question about what we're expecting from our professional athletes. And then that sort of naturally then filters down to then what we're expecting from children and young people who are walking in the footsteps of those professional athletes. I think we need a lot better data. Like, this is very interesting data that we're receiving, but to be quite frank, it's not new. We've known this for a very long time. We do really need a national sports injury data program, and I know that has been raised through an inquiry some years ago, but it's yet to happen. Until we understand better the evidence of what leads to those concussive episodes, it's very hard to start making those changes. And as we talked about, every sport's a bit different. So soccer, it could be hitting the ball. In AFL, it could be tackling. But around the world, there are efforts happening and looking at things like tackle heights, looking at whether or not it's appropriate to be practicing tackling and heading in outside of actual games. Yeah. And when a safe, well, is there even a safe time for introducing those things is an important question. But then also what age? So we're talking about people, I think the youngest ever recorded case of CTE is a 15-year-old. So we have to start looking and going at what age is it actually acceptable to start introducing these impact sports. So I think that's a much larger and maybe not a very popular question, but something that certainly needs to be raised.
0: Not popular, but yeah, very important, as you say, Marie-Claire. It's been great to have you on. Thank you so much for sharing your opinion on this.
2: Thanks, Lucy.
0: Marie-Claire Cooper, the Executive Officer of Brain Injuries Association of Tasmania. As she said, not popular, but we need to do something about this. Do you think some of those thoughts, that concept there, maybe delaying tackling could help? I know that I've seen a note sent out by my son's school that says, we do not tackle. Okay, there's no tackling when it comes to Australian rules football on our grounds. 0438922936. Let's check in with Zabrina Manjurovic. So we hear a lot about how dangerous one concussion can be to the brain. But what about 7 concussions in 8 years? This is a lot for any person to manage, but that was the reality for former Tasmanian footballer Zabrina Manjurovic. She loved playing footy in the Women's Tasmanian State League, but as you know, it's taken its toll. She was diagnosed with post-concussion syndrome after those serious head knocks. She also has suspected CTE. And as a result, she's donated her brain to science already. But despite all of this, she's doing incredible things. She's on the Australian Concussion and CTE Legacy Board and is doing her bit to raise awareness of CTE and how to avoid it. It's preventable, as you have heard. Zabrina joins me now. Thanks so much for your time, Zabrina.
3: No worries. Thanks for having me on the show.
0: So when did you realise in your playing career, in your footy playing career, that something wasn't quite right after suffering a concussion?
3: Yeah, so I think I was probably about 15. Like everything in school, like my school grades just started dropping. I started getting fatigue. I wasn't sleeping. I had those sort of those concussion symptoms. But back then, you know, we didn't really know about post-concussion syndrome. Mm. So it was sort of like, oh, you know, she just doesn't like school, could just be hormones. It wasn't even a thought of thing. And I think by then it was like my third concussion in maybe 3 or 4 years. So I'd had a few. But yeah, just kept playing through. And then my fatigue just kept getting worse each year. And it wasn't until 2018 when I got that last hit that I never fully recovered. And then things started coming to light.
0: What happened in that last hit that really made it so bad that you thought, I can't step foot on a ground again to play?
3: Yeah, so 2017, I got hit in the head just under a pack. I split my eyelid open, had to come off a blood rule and didn't think anything of it. Like, I felt fine, passed the concussion test, played the rest of the game out. Sort of felt a little bit off in 2017 after that game. So went and got checked by the doctor. They're like, yep, concussion. And then they sort of discussed how many I'd had over the years. And they're like, look, with the new research that's come to light, if you get one more, we're probably looking at 4 years off and then seeing where you're at cognitive wise, and then you can go back. So I knew I sort of had one more concussion and that would be semi-retirement, I suppose you could say. And then, yeah, the next year came about, the whole season I went without a concussion, you know, great, came to the grand final, we were in it again. I was just going for the ball and another girl was coming out of the way, I sort of leant over to grab the ball, and as I came up, I collided with her head and ended up breaking her nose on the side of my head.
0: Oh.
3: Yeah. So it was like, it wasn't a huge hit. You watch it over and you're like, oh, is that all?
0: Mm.
3: You know, like you expect it to be a massive hit. And it's like, not really. Yeah, and it was, I sort of saw stars, felt a bit off, and like literally 20 seconds later, the quarter siren went. So I was like, okay, no worries. I'll just get tested at quarter time. Passed the concussion test, so went back out, played till halftime, came back in. I was like, I'm still feeling really off. Like, I'm getting pushed off the ball. This is not right. I was like, can you please concussion test me again? Did the concussion test, passed. By this stage, we think I just had so many concussion tests that I knew it back to front.
0: Mm.
3: Like it was just the normal SCAT 5 because it was only that test, really. So, yeah, went back out, played the rest of the game out. We won the grand final. So, you know, we sort of got on it that night, the next few days. But I don't – anything from that hit onwards the next 48 hours, like I don't remember.
0: Yeah, okay. So it's obviously – it really rattled you, and that was just those repeated head knocks that essentially spelled out the demise of your football career and, you know, what was next for you. Sabrina, we're hitting the news very, very soon, but what would you like to see happen?

0: change, in your opinion?
1: Definitely something needs to change. Like, it's proven that once you feel fine from a concussion, your brain then needs a minimum 2 weeks off after you feel fine. So it's like, okay, cool. You know, these guys had a concussion. They haven't passed the test, out the rest of the game. And then, you know, they could be out the next week and they're like, yep, no worries, they passed the test. Scientifically, they still need 2 weeks off.
0: Yeah. Sabrina, we have to leave it there because we're about to hit the news, but I think this is definitely a conversation that we're going to continue, especially as this story comes to light. Thank you so much for your time and for sharing your story today.
1: No worries at all.
0: Sabrina Manjurovic there, talking about her life post-concussion and what came of it. Let's get your weather update.
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0: Morgan Pumper joins me. I'm sorry I haven't left you much time, Morgan, but what have we got coming up in the days ahead?
3: Yeah, no worries. Look, so into tomorrow, we do have an approaching trough. So with that, we see the continuation of the northerly airflow from the high-pressure system sitting in the southern Tasman Sea should shift northwesterly into tomorrow evening. But nonetheless, do have 7 to 14 expected for our temperature in Hobart, while we're expecting more showers in the north with 5 to 20 millimetres at Launceston, and the 8 to 15 degrees. We'll continue to see those showers over the upcoming days as well, with a few more frontal systems, including troughs and cold fronts.
0: Oh, okay. We're prepared. It's been a chilly few days as it is. Morgan, thank you so much.
3: No worries.
0: Morgan Pumper there with your forecast for the day ahead. Lots coming up for you after the news at 5 o'clock on ABC, and we're taking a look at road safety.

0: Good evening, ABC News. I'm Josh Duggan. Police have confirmed a Kingston man in his 40s has died in a single vehicle crash south of Hobart this morning. Jessica Moran reports.
1: Police say a white hatchback was travelling along Burwood Drive in Blackmans Bay at around 9 o'clock when it veered off the road and hit two power poles. The male driver of the vehicle died at the scene. A 12-year-old boy, believed to be related to him, was in the vehicle at the time. He's been taken to hospital with non-life-threatening injuries. Inspector Justin Lawson says police are yet to establish the cause of the crash.
2: I'm unclear on the circumstances in terms of speed at this time.
1: This is the sixth fatality on Tasmanian roads in June, the 17th for the year.
0: The Tasmanian Greens are calling for improved planning controls for large-scale artificial intelligence data centres. Firmus Technologies is building an AI factory at St Leonard's in Launceston and is proposing facilities for Bell Bay in the state's north and Wesley Vale in the northwest. 4,000 people have signed a parliamentary petition calling for a moratorium on new centres until regulations and parliamentary oversight are put in place. Greens MP Tabitha Badger wants the state government to put in planning mechanisms for data centres.
3: At the moment, we're seeing these facilities go to councils the same as you might a new house or a garden shed. It's simply inappropriate and it is not fit for purpose. We have to see this Liberal government step up and put actual regulations in place, not just a list of expectations for AI and data facilities.
0: Government Minister Kerry Vincent says Firmus will have to go through the planning processes like any other proponent. Liberal frontbencher Andrew Hastie says there's a lot of fight left in his party as fresh opinion poll shows support falling to a new low. According to the latest news poll, the federal opposition's primary vote has hit a historic low of 17%, while opposition leader Angus Taylor's personal approval ratings have also failed to pick up. Liberal MP Melissa McIntosh has today called for her party to rebrand, but Mr Hastie says the Liberals have more than 80 years of political capital behind them.
4: People know who the Liberals are. Yes, we're at a low, but I would be very hesitant about walking away from the Liberal Party as a brand. The Liberals stand for something, and it's really important that we deliver on policy. That's what people care about.
0: Prominent Jewish Australian businessman Stephen Lowy has called for tougher penalties for online hate speech while giving evidence at the Royal Commission on Anti-Semitism. Gavin Coote reports.
5: Mr Lowy, the son of Holocaust survivor and influential businessman Frank Lowy, has told the inquiry his family has been the target of thousands of abusive and threatening messages in the last year alone. He's recommended stricter laws to combat

0: about the spread of anti-Semitic content online.
1: Because you can't publish in The Australian, they want to kill somebody, but you can do it on social media and either leave it there or pull it down with almost no repercussions.
0: In a submission to the inquiry, former Attorney General Mark Dreyfus has also called for tougher hate speech laws.
2: To the FIFA Men's World Cup, and Australia have turned their attention to their next match, and the focus is on whether or not Egypt's Mo Salah will be fit to face them. ABC Sports' Ned Hall has the details.
3: The Socceroos get to spend the rest of the week in their California base before heading to Dallas for their clash with Egypt on Saturday. And if you think of Egypt, you probably think of three things: the pyramids, the Sphinx, and Mo Salah. He'd probably be the focus of everyone's attention this week, but even more so with what's been revealed to be a hamstring strain. Coach Hossam Hassan says Salah has assured him it's not serious, but any potential injury to the Egyptian talisman is always going to be serious and will dominate the narrative of the next 7 days. If he is fit, he could be coming head-to-head with Socceroos young gun Lucas Herrington, the 18-year-old who is 16 years Salah's junior.
2: To finance, the Australian share market began the week higher as the end of financial year approaches, while Wall Street was weighed down by another bout of selling in the tech sector. The All Ordinaries closed up 0.7% at 9,027 points. Oil and the Aus dollar are both up today. To the state's weather, and tomorrow, widespread showers about the north and west, isolated showers elsewhere, northerly winds. Strong wind warnings for the west and east coasts. Rainy and Burnie in Devonport, 10 to 14 degrees. Launceston showers, a top of 15 degrees, a shower or two in Hobart. A morning of 7 degrees before reaching 14. On Wednesday, widespread showers about the north and west.
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6: We were talking about the brain disease CTE that is often caused by repeated concussions, repeated head knocks, high contact sport. That was just before the news at 5 o'clock. You can go back and listen. But Dylan in Burnie has gotten in touch saying, I'm interested to know whether wearing helmets offers any protection against concussion. If so, it seems an obvious decision by the AFL to lead by example and make helmets mandatory. Another texter, Guy, has wanted to point out that it's not just AFL or Australian rules football that causes CTE. Thank you for getting in touch. And Brian, also from Burnie, says regarding CTE, will we see an excise placed on those who play contact sport to address future burden on our health system as we have with those who choose to smoke? Sport is just a choice. Just like smoking, after all, just putting it out there, says Brian. Thank you for getting in touch. Great to hear from you. Coming up for you this half hour, there are calls for the health department to review its fatigue management policies after a respected surgeon from the Royal Hobart Hospital, who also worked in Launceston as well, died in a car crash on the Midland Highway. So what was going on here? What was the cause? And could a change in travelling and fatigue management help within the health department? That's coming up for you very, very soon. But first on Drive, let's get your traffic update.
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6: Philippe Vronge joins me now from State Roads. Hello, Philippe. How's it looking out there?
8: Good afternoon, Lucy. And not many cars on the road today. The traffic is moderate in the state with no unexpected delay, no major incident that we are aware of. Starting in Hobart, no delays outbound on the Tasman, getting onto and over the bridge. And once on the eastern shore, a good run to Midway Point with no delays at the airport. The inbound run along the Tasman is clear until Davis Street. Davis Street is moving well throughout. on the Southern Outlets, most travel in both directions between Kingston and the CBD. Macquarie Street is flowing well all the way to the Tasman and the Brooker Highway, and the traffic is light on both Murray and Barrack Street. If you are city-bound on the Brooker, an excellent run till Risdon Road will slow traffic approaching the Domain Highway. The Domain is slow in direction of the Tasman Bridge between the Brooker and Queen's Walk. If you are outbound on the Brooker, usual delays from Park Street to Doering Park Road, and once past Elwick Road, a clear run north all the way to the Lyall Highway and the Bridgewater Bridge. In Launceston, minor delays on the East Tamar between Foster and Cimetière. Wellington Street is flowing very well once past Elizabeth. Bassett Street, the Millens Highway, and the West Tamar are clear. In Devonport, Port Area, CBD and the Don Roundabout are flowing very well. The traffic is light in Burnie with no delays for those of you travelling westbound on the Bass Highway. Stay warm and have a good afternoon, Lucy.
6: Oh, you too. Thank you, Philippe. Philippe Ronge there from State Roads at 5:09.
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6: And thank you to this texter on 0438922936. There is a vehicle that has lost its trailer in Macquarie Street just before Campbell Street, second lane from the left. If you do have any details about what's happening on the roads, you don't have to be in the city centre. It can be anywhere. 0438922936. Well, just last week, there were a spate of serious crashes on Tasmanian roads, and devastatingly, some of these resulted in fatalities. One of them was the death of a respected doctor. His name was Artem Arvedasyan, and the ABC understands that he was driving back to Hobart after finishing a shift in Launceston when he crashed at Pontville on the Midland Highway just after 10:30 at night. And now there are calls for the health department to review fatigue management policies. So would this have helped in this instance to prevent this death of Artem? Let's find out now with Dr. Meg Creeley, a GP and the Vice President of the Australian Medical Association of Tasmania. Dr. Creeley, hello. Thank you so much for your time, and we're so sorry for the loss of this well-respected doctor.
9: Thank you for having me, Lucy. And yes, I wish it was under happier circumstances.
6: Yeah, absolutely. Who was Artem? Can you tell us about the work he did?
9: I can. So Artem was a doctor. He was a cardiothoracic registrar. So these are the doctors that do open heart surgery. They do, you know, they look after people at times of their lives when they are most critically unwell, or when parts of, you know, your heart is such a crucial, important thing, and these are big operations. It's hard for families, it's hard for patients, and certainly a lot of the responses we've seen from the public is of have Artem looked after them in times which are terrifyingly difficult as a patient.
6: I've read some of those, comments online of Artem, people who have said that, yeah, he was there for them, of colleagues as well who said he was just an incredible person, an incredible doctor, a really well-respected surgeon. Absolutely devastating circumstances as well for him to die. What do we know about this crash? So he was travelling to and from work, essentially, Dr. Creeley.
9: Yeah, he was. So we do know that he was travelling back from Launceston as part of his work, and as certainly the matter will be investigated by the coroner, and very much not our role to speculate. But I think wherever we see the death of a doctor travelling for work or for training, it does put that question of work-related fatigue at the front of all of our minds. And I think particularly recognising that doctors work in demanding and busy and high-stakes environments, and particularly the work that Artem was doing. So I think this really highlights that fatigue has to be treated as a really serious safety issue. We can't normalise this as a, you know, just this time or just one more shift, or, you know, this is, the AMA has been saying for a really long time that fatigue is a safety risk in medicine. And I think we need to learn from a life taken far too soon and make sure that we look at what our fatigue management policies are. But most importantly, probably, that policies are not just words written on paper, but that policy is something that practically can be used within our health system to make sure that all our staff are safe in the work that they do.
6: And is that where it falls down, that it might be written on paper but it isn't kind of carried out or implemented?
9: Yeah, absolutely. So that's what we would like to know. So sort of as soon as we became aware of RTM's death, we wrote to the department raising concerns of our members. And we know there is a fatigue management policy that exists, but what we'd really like to know is not just what the policy looks like, but is it being used? Is it reflected in rosters? Is it reflected in staffing levels? How do we audit that compliance? Do we have enough staff to make that policy practical, or is it just words on paper that are perhaps too aspirational? They're the questions I suppose we really want answered, making sure that words on papers, tick box exercise actually translate into practical, realistic things to make sure that staff and patients are not being impacted by fatigue in our workforce.
6: This is Dr. Meg Creeley, the Vice President of the Australian Medical Association of Tasmania. She's also a GP, and we're talking about the death of a well-respected doctor. His name was Dr. Artem Arvedasyan. He was driving back to Hobart, the ABC understands, after finishing a shift in Launceston when he crashed on the Midland Highway. It was at night. What do the fatigue management policy look like at the moment for doctors? Is it implemented? Is it in place? Are they getting enough rest? Is there enough fatigue management happening?
9: Yeah, it's a really good question. And so the AMA tries to look at this every year, and we still do see in the surveys that are done, and noting that some of these are done on a national level, that particularly our junior doctors in training still work long hours every week, so 40 plus, and some numbers that are longer and scarier than that. So I suppose what we really want to see is, what does that look like in Tasmania? What are our doctors doing? Making sure that doctors also feel safe to come forward and say when they may feel tired or unsafe in that, because I think, anyone who's been in a job where there's there is a hierarchy involved, and they can sometimes be a vulnerable position of not wanting to speak up and not wanting to be that troublemaker. So how do we create a culture that our doctors and all healthcare professionals feel safe to say, I can't, right, this is the end of my, for me personally, this is where I am fatigued, and what are those safety processes in place to allow people to be able to do that?
6: Lucy Braden with you on 936 ABC Hobart and ABC Northern Tasmania. Have you had any correspondence back after you wrote this letter?
9: No, we haven't, but we will continue certainly to work with the doctors, our members, and the Department of Health, and to ensure that fatigue management and rostering and travel arrangements are very much reviewed, and where they need to be strengthened, where they need to be made more practical, that happens.
6: Yeah. Dr. Meg Creeley, thank you so much for talking to us today. It's so devastating that we're talking under these circumstances.
9: It is. Thank you, Lucy. And can I just, on behalf of the AMA, offer our sincere condolences to Artem's family, his friends, and of course, all of his medical colleagues that have been touched by his death.
6: Yeah, absolutely. Thank you, Meg.
9: Thanks, Lucy.
6: Dr. Meg Creeley, their GP and Vice President of the Australian Medical Association of Tasmania. This is a devastating story. And of course, our thoughts go out to his family, his friends, and all the staff who loved and respected Artem. It is 16 past five. Lucy Braden with you. Great to have your company today. And if you'd like to share your thoughts on this one in terms of fatigue management policies, what could be done to prevent things like this moving forward? Helen Burnett is the independent member for Clark, also a former manager of a health professional team, and joins me now because, Helen Burnett, hello, you have questions for the health minister relating to fatigue management.
10: Yeah, hi Lucy, and I'd like to join Dr. Creeley in sending my condolences to family, colleagues and friends of Artem. It's a tragic situation, and everybody should be returning home safely.
6: They absolutely should be. Do you think enough's being done right now by the health department to ensure that's happening?
10: Well, I think this is a chance to review what is in place. I know from running a team of allied health professionals, of podiatrists, how important it was for them, this was some years ago, but for them to be to know that they were safe going out to community clinics. It's the same with nursing staff and, of course, with doctors. And, you know, we have a range of people with various skills who are on Tasmanian roads who may not have had much experience driving to Tasmanian conditions. And we know right at the moment it's the roads are icy. But we know that staff have to be sure that they're driving to conditions, but also that they're not driving when fatigued after long shifts.
6: Mm. Helen Burnett, your question to the Health Minister: have you heard back yet?
10: Look, I'm still in the process of writing to the Health Minister, but I think that there should be those mandatory protocols and guidelines so that people driving long shifts do have those checks and balances in place. As I said, you know, with my team, a lot of those were graduates from interstate or overseas with little experience on Tasmanian roads. So we need to make sure that people know what the conditions are likely to be, but also that supervision and management do their bit and ensure that those staff aren't driving when they're fatigued. So making sure that the rostering is done really carefully and taking care of those staff members.
6: I'm wondering what could have been done in this instance. And, of course, we won't know more until the report comes back from the coroner who investigates this. But, you know, looking away from this incident, could there be air travel involved? Could there be an overnight stay? I'm not sure, but this is many a thing that will be investigated. Helen Burnett, thanks for your time today.
10: Thank you. Bye-bye.
6: Helen Burnett, independent member for Clark, talking about a note she's writing, a question she's writing for the Health Minister. It's 20 past five. What do you think could be done here? On the text line 0438922936, Pam says, doctor fatigue has been a long-term problem without resolution from anyone. Doctors continue to leave the profession or pass away. It's so tragic. An anonymous texter says, as an ED nurse, fatigue management is often left up to the individual despite best efforts. Overtime is common. Another texter says, this is a terrible loss for the doctor's family, friends and colleagues, as well as Tasmania as a whole. We were just discussing today the danger of doing double shifts when dealing with people's health and lives. And someone else says, it sounds like a workplace accident or incident that should be investigated by WorkSafe. Keep your texts coming if you'd like to weigh in on that one, 0438922936. But in just a moment, there are plans afoot for a new political party. You've probably heard of it by now. It's called Community Strong Australia. And right now, I believe it has just two members, the Teals, the so-called Teals, Allegra Spender and Zali Steggall. So the pair were both elected as community independents, and they say members of their party would retain a free vote but would collaborate on policy. So what do you think about independents coming together? Should it be done in Tasmania by chance? Would you get behind that? I'm not sure if our current members would, but what do you think? 1300 222 936. We are looking at that and what this means and how it may affect you. That's next on Drive.
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6: Great to have your company today. Independents, Allegra Spender and Zali Steggall have confirmed plans to form a new political party. So what does this actually mean for federal politics? Joining me now to break it down, to discuss it all, is Dr. Robert Hortle, the Deputy Director of the Tasmanian Policy Exchange with the University of Tasmania. Hello, Rob.
13: Afternoon, Liz.
6: Great to have you in. So what has actually happened here? Were they always together in this kind of like new party, or is this like a brand new thing?
13: It really is a brand new thing. So as you kind of said before, the two people we're talking about, Allegra Spender and Zali Steggall, were elected as community independents. They often get called teals, and there's a few other people in federal parliament that get given that label as well. But forming a party for these two is a really big new move.
6: It really is. So only two members at the moment.
13: Only two MPs at the moment, yep.
6: And they are looking to draw in more, to entice more to join their party?
13: Yeah, there's been a bit of discussion about that. You know, the rumours have been flying around over the past few weeks or even a month or so about who might join, and people kind of knew this plan was afoot. But so far, the other teal independents, so for example, Monique Ryan and Kate Chaney, and then David Pocock in the upper house, are kind of people normally associated with that group, have said they don't plan to join. There's a couple of other teal MPs in the lower house, Sophie Scompson, Nicolette Bowler, who have said maybe they're kind of thinking about it, but they'd need to go and consult the people that voted for them in their electorate, because it's a big thing to do when you've been elected as an independent to then become the member of a party.
6: Yeah. So do they think they will be stronger together?
13: Yeah, so that's the assumption, I guess. There's a few different things going on here, though. So there are some structural advantages in Australian politics to being a party. So first of all, it's kind of easier to get people elected in the Senate, because if you're a party, then people can vote for you above the line. If people remember, in the Senate, you vote above the line or below the line. If you vote below the line, you have to number all the boxes.
6: Yeah.
13: So if you're a party, you can do above the line. It's easier and simpler for people to vote for you.
6: Oh, so that gives them a leg up here.
13: Yeah, absolutely. So for example, I think it was at the last federal election, David Pocock registered himself as a party so that he could be above the line and make it easier for people to vote for him.
6: Oh, a one-man party.
13: Yeah, exactly.
6: That's smart.
13: So he's essentially still an independent, but it just makes it a little bit easier to people to vote for you. And then the other bit of this is there's big financial incentives now. So there's some new legislation or new regulations coming in around political funding starting January next year, which essentially, according to most observers, make it easier to get donations if you're a political party compared to an independent. You can get more donations, and also make it easier for you to spend more in different electorates around the country during an election campaign.
6: Brendan says that exact thing. This is more about electoral spending. So that has something to do with this, or could,
13: yeah,
6: at least?
13: Yeah, Brendan's exactly right there. So it's donations and spending. So these new rules that are coming in say that if you, Lucy, are a single donor, then you can give up to $50,000 of your hard-earned to an independent candidate, which I know you'll be doing soon. but the same donor could give $50,000 to each branch of a major party. So, you know, if they're donating to all of the parties across all the state and federal divisions, that then adds up to $450,000. So, yeah, these rules are generally seen as benefiting parties over independents. And, you know, if you wanted to be cynical, you might say that potentially these regulations came in response to these teal independents starting to build a bit of momentum.
6: 0438 922 936, if you'd like to join us in this conversation. How would you feel if the independent member you voted for got a seat in parliament but decided to join an independent party, perhaps with other independents, kind of like the Community Strong Australia party that the so-called teals, Allegra Spender and Zali Steggall, have joined? Lucy Braden with you on 936 ABC Hobart and Northern Tasmania. Dr. Robert Hortle is here as well, the Deputy Director of the Tasmanian Policy Exchange with UTAS. What is different between this party and other parties, for example, other major parties?
13: Yeah, so it is quite different. There's a few things to talk about there. So first of all, under their party constitution, every vote that happens in Parliament, members of this party will be able to vote however they want. So if we think about the traditional major parties that we know well, Labor and Liberal, for example, if you're in the Labor Party particularly, you've always got to vote with the party. Otherwise, yeah. you get in big trouble. Now, the Liberal Party has a little bit more of a tradition of allowing conscience votes on some certain issues, but generally they also say you've got to vote with the party or you're out. Mm. So what this new party is doing is saying, well, you can be a member of the party, but you can vote

0: however you want on most things. But there's an important exception there, supply and confidence to the government. And that's actually really important. It hasn't been talked about much because if we end up in a situation where this new party might have the balance of power, if we have a hung parliament after the next election or after the one after that, and if they were supporting a minority government, so they've said that if they are doing that, providing supply and confidence to a government, supporting a minority government, they will all have to toe the party line. So kind of an interesting little exception there. The other really interesting thing is they don't have a leader at the moment anyway.
1: I didn't even think about that.
0: Yeah, so only two MPs at the moment. So I guess maybe they're co-leaders. And they have said that once the party, you know, if they recruit more MPs and if they get up to the sort of 10 MP level, then they would have a leader. And that's important actually because that's kind of around the threshold to be considered a party by federal parliamentary rules. So there's a few different things. So you can be a party registered with the Electoral Commission, but not be considered a party by federal parliamentary rules. And that's important because if the federal parliament, you know, sort of as a body considers you to be a party, you get some extra resourcing for your leader and potentially you can ask for extra staff and that sort of thing.
1: Have we heard of this idea happening in Tasmania between our independents?
0: Well, Andrew Wilkie has, I believe, said that he won't be joining this new party. He's going to stay solidly independent. Every now and then there's a little bit of talk about whether people on the crossbench in the Tasmanian lower house might look at forming a party, but we haven't heard any particularly serious discussion of it yet, no.
1: Gil says if you are voted in as an independent, you should stay that way until your term is done. That's on 0438922936. Grant wants to know if the Climate 200 group has committed to pouring more money into this new party. Do we know any?
0: So as far as I've heard, Climate 200 haven't been asked to donate to this new party. I think that's what Zali Steggall and Allegra Spender said on ABC Radio National when this was announced last week. And they were also asked about whether some of those other big donors like Mike Cannon-Brookes have been asked to come on board. And they, you know, they didn't give a super direct answer, but I think the general vibe was no, that they're not going to be. But yeah, we don't know. That may well change before the next election.
1: Lucy Braden with U936 ABC Hobart, ABC Northern Tasmania. If you'd like to weigh in, 0438922936. I did notice as well that support for One Nation has changed again, Robert. Up, down, up, down. Yeah, what are you hearing about this?
0: Yeah, it is bouncing around a bit, isn't it? So the last couple of polls over the weekend had One Nation support dropping by a couple of points and Coalition support dropping as well. And that was there was a corresponding increase in Labor and Greens support. So there's a few things that could be going on here. People are talking about Pauline Hanson's speech at the National Press Club potentially putting off a few voters because there were things that were talked about there that not hugely popular, like taking away parental leave rights, making it easier to fire workers and so on. So there are a few things there that didn't go down particularly well. But also, you know, a fair bit of that polling was done before the National Press Club. Some of it was done after. So I haven't seen the full effects of that press club speech yet, I believe. It's going to be really interesting to see what the creation of this new party might do to the One Nation vote. Now, on the face of it, that might seem like a really weird thing to say because ideologically this new group is very different to Pauline Hanson and One Nation. So the new Community Strong Australia, this kind of teal party, they're kind of economically centrist, relatively pro-business, but then sort of socially progressive. You know, they're pro-climate change action, pro-gender equality, that sort of thing. So very different to the One Nation vibe. But what one of the country's best pollsters, Cos Samaras, has talked about is that there's actually a decent chunk of One Nation voters who are kind of just anti-major party in general. So they're not necessarily that wedded to One Nation's policies. They just want anyone except the major parties. So there is a chance that some of those voters might shift over to this new Community Strong Australia party if it kind of aligns with them enough.
1: Oh, that is really interesting. Okay, so I wonder when the next big poll will be after the one we've just seen.
0: They seem to come out every day at this stage, don't they?
1: We'll have one tomorrow. But, yeah, in a couple of months, once this party, this till

0: party becomes more solidified, I wonder if we'll see it become a little more popular.
1: Yeah, and like, as I said, they are very different ideologically, so I'm not expecting to see a huge jump there. But yeah, we know from the polling that One Nation's vote is kind of made up of these, like, people who've been with Pauline Hanson for a long time, the kind of nativist agenda, you know, the people who are interested in her thoughts on Australia being a monoculture and so on, which you mentioned recently. Then there's this kind of disillusioned coalition voters, and then that third chunk is the relatively new chunk of voters who are the kind of just generally anti-establishment people.
0: Yeah. And we hear a lot of them. We hear, we know them. And I'm fascinated to see what happens next in these polls.
1: It's going to be interesting times.
0: It will be. And we're still a while away from an election. So who knows what will happen. Rob Hordle, great to have you in. Thank you so much.
1: You're very welcome.
0: Dr. Rob Hordle, the Deputy Director of the Tasmanian Policy Exchange with the University of Tasmania. And if you enjoy his analysis, he is with me every Monday right here on Drive. So join us next time, because I love to pick his brain apart and, hear what he's reading, he's seeing, and how we can relate that in our everyday life. And of course, if you've got a question, he's always happy to answer on 0438 922 936, or take it on notice, bring it back for you next time as well. It is 26 to 6. Lucy Braden with you on 936 ABC Hobart and ABC Northern Tasmania. Guy Stainer along very, very soon to let you know what is on the news tonight from 7 o'clock. And don't forget, if you have been quite fascinated by the conversations surrounding concussion and CTE, chronic traumatic encephalopathy, there is an investigation. It's called Collision. It's happening on Four Corners tonight on ABC TV and iView from 8:30. So check it out.
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0: Great to have your company today. And very, very soon, right here on Drive, I wonder if you ever make the most of the free power hours that you can get. So I know that the main energy provider we have here, Aurora, offers free power hours every couple of weeks. I think it's only for a couple of hours, but it's really handy. So you can cram everything you want to do into those 2 power hours. But I wonder, what should you be cramming into the power hours? Should you be heating the whole house up? Should you be cooking as many slices of toast as you can, popping on the washing, the drying? What are you going to get bang for your buck out of? We'll check in very, very soon with Mark White from Gowanna Energy, who can break it down for you and let you know, the way to go in those time slots, because I don't know and I'd love to know, and I thought you might as well. If you've got any tips, 0438 922 936. What do you get done in the free power hours? Guy Stainer joins me now from ABC TV. He's got your news tonight at 7. Do you ever register for those free power hours?
5: No, I haven't.
0: Oh, do you know what I'm talking about?
5: Well, I can kind of work it out through deductive reasoning, but beyond that, not really.
0: Well,
5: but every time you say like a free power hour, it reminds me that there used to be, and possibly still is, a religious program called the Hour of Power.
0: Oh, really? I did not know that. And that is not what I'm talking about, but I'm happy to learn more. That sounds fascinating. No, I'm talking about
5: free
0: energy.
5: Electricity for an hour.
0: Free electricity for 2 hours.
5: Oh, 2 hours.
0: Yeah, and yes. I think you need to have like an Aurora Plus app. But it may be any electricity provider that you are with. I know it's like a bit of a nationwide thing, but in Tasmania, it happens at least with Aurora Plus. And so you have to go on and register, blah, blah, blah. But you get some free power hours, which is all we need to know.
5: I've always been anti-dryers. To me, they've

0: just been like a waste of electricity, and you can find, even in winter, you can find other ways to dry clothes. Mm. But if you get 2 hours of free power, then all of a sudden maybe the dryer,
1: might be on.
0: If it's renewable energy and it's not destroying the environment to use it. But I don't own a dryer anyway. But but for those that do, perhaps this is your chance. Use your 2 hours of power.
1: Oh, yeah. Well, I notice it's the dryer for me at home and heating. I always check on my little app when am I spending the most? And it's always heating. So what can we do? And we can also ask Mark White about tariffs, the best tariff to be on.
0: But I'm guessing that the 2 hours would unlikely to correspond with when you really want the heating.
1: Of course it's not. It's in the middle of the day.
0: Yeah, that's right.
1: Of course. Anyway, we'll be talking about that in 5 minutes or so. But Guy Stainer has your news tonight from 7 o'clock. Guy, what have you got for us?
0: Oh, well, unfortunately, a man in his 40s killed when his car hit two power poles in a suburban street in Blackmans Bay. So the investigation will be interesting there. Unfortunately, we understand it was his son was also in the car, but he doesn't have life-threatening injuries, fortunately, but has been taken to hospital. Speaking of father and son, a boy and his father pulled alive from the rubble in Venezuela. What are we now? More than 72 hours since the earthquakes, but because of that time since those back-to-back quakes, the hopes are fading of finding more people in the rubble there. We'll have the Four Corners investigation tonight, revealing much higher rates of CTE in former AFL players than previously thought. And this coming out on the day that AFLW star Chelsea Randall, three-time premiership player with the Adelaide Crows, she has announced her retirement due to concussion issues.
1: Yeah, I'm just reading that story.
0: Iran and the US, would you believe they've agreed to a peace plan?
1: Really?
0: So we'll be crossing to our correspondent Bridget Rollison for the latest on what's actually going on here with this renewed peace deal. A lot going on with sport, obviously, the World Cup. Ben Stokes has retired. The Women's World Cup, Australia doing very well there. Oscar Piastri had a decent run last night. Mm. Oh, I should also mention Australia and Vanuatu have signed a broad-reaching pact on security, economic strengthening and the like. And also having a look at the cost of living crisis hitting musical theatre around the country. So various shows that are cutting short their runs because people aren't buying tickets.
1: Oh, wow. Okay, that's sad. We need this. We need musical theatre. We need some outlet to enjoy, to watch, to just, have the mental escape. Actually, speaking of a bit of a mental escape, I saw Obsession on the weekend, a movie, a bit of a horror thriller film. Oh, I cannot stop thinking about it. Have you seen it?
0: No, I haven't. The name vaguely rings a bell. I think I might have heard something about it maybe on radio, but refresh maybe. My memory.
1: No,
0: Lucy,
1: I think you just need to go and watch the trailer, but it's about a man that makes a wish that comes true, and they say never make a wish about love. That's what he did.
0: Be careful what you wish for.
1: Be very careful what you wish for, Guy Stainer. But I'd love to hear from anyone that's seen it. Thoughts, feelings. Tewksbury Dave says, I'm with Guy. I sooner clothes dried naturally. He prefers clothes
0: that's right.
1: dried
0: He's saying,
1: naturally.
0: Don't use a dryer. Yeah.
1: Another person says, free power hours. Anything that is marketed as free means they, the provider, has the money already. Just use that coin to not increase supply charges coming to customers. Well, it's a good point. Damien says, charge the car and solar batteries, run the washing machine, dryer and heat pump. Just get it all on, Damien says. interesting points.
0: That would be a good one. If you've got an electric car and it's home and available to be charged in that two-hour period, I would think that would be a very good one to use the free power for.
1: Oh, gosh, it's really hard. What do you do? Use all the power you can

0: 4, like the other texter says. Just avoid, avoid, avoid. Don't get these power charges up.
1: Mm. I like the call that nothing's for free. Earlier today, yep, I tried to cancel a subscription to a streaming service. You go through 20 different processes, and then right at the end, it asked me to put my password in to get this. Like, and for some reason, it wasn't a password that was actually recorded in my phone. Didn't use Face or whatever.
0: Oh, no.
1: And of course, I had no idea what the password was. So I then had to apply to renew my password. Then when I get the password and then stick it into the into the website, I have to restart the entire process again and go through the...
0: Are you still with the streaming service?
1: I hate... Oh boy, it gets my goat.
0: That is very frustrating. And he's still with the streaming service. He'll be watching a new episode of something tonight. He just can't cancel it. Yeah,
1: the credit card bill will come through. It's like, didn't I cancel that?
0: What's going on? Guy, great to see you. And we'll see you at 7 tonight.
1: Toodle-pip.
0: Toodle-pip. Guy Stainer with you at 7 on ABC TV and iView. It's 16 to 6. Lucy Braden with you on Drive on 936 ABC Hobart and ABC Northern Tasmania. In just a moment... How do you use your free hours of power, your free power hours with your electricity provider? What do you do when it hits 2 o'clock and you know you've got the next 2 hours for free? Do you charge your car by chance? Do you put the washing machine on, the dryer? Do you crank the heater? What are you doing at home to make sure you can make the most of it? That is coming up for you after this by The Lars.

0: Oh, there she goes by the Lars at 12 to 6. Lucy Braden with you on Drive on 936 ABC Hobart and ABC Northern Tasmania. Thanks for your company today. Helen Shield will be along in 8 minutes or so to let you know what is on her program evenings tonight from 6:30 or 7 o'clock, wherever you are listening in the state. Now, if you are an Aurora Energy customer and you have access to a smart meter, there is a free program that you can access and it offers you unlimited free electricity during specific time slots that are 2 hours. So I wonder, have you used one of these time slots yet? Have you been strategic with your electricity usage during that time? Do you set the washing machine to come on at 2 o'clock, for example, or maybe the heater to heat the entire house? Do you think about when you are putting appliances on? What are you doing during those 2 hours to maximise it, please? Let me know, 0438922936. John says he makes sure that he charges his electric car. We'll always book it in and get it done. Mark White joins me now. Mark White is the principal consultant at Gowena Energy to share some of his tips or recommendations. Mark, hello. Thanks for your time.
1: Hi, Lucy.
0: We all want to maximise the savings. We want to spend as little of our own money on electricity as we can and make the most of these power hours. Do you make the most of power hours where you are?
1: No, I don't. I'm to and fro, so I'm not actually on the Aurora Plus app.
0: Mm. Oh, and so is that the thing? Is that how it works? You need to be on the app?
1: Yeah, so you need to be a residential Aurora customer. You need to have the app on your smartphone and you need to enrol for the notification and promotions.
0: Mm. And I know you can also do it online as well. I think you can jump if you don't have the app or you can't work it out on your phone, you can do it on your computer as well and figure it out that way. So how does it work? Because we got a text earlier from someone saying nothing is for free. This is anything that's marketed as free. They already have the money. What do you make of this little situation?
1: Well, it is a marketing exercise for Aurora, that's true. And they choose when they do the promotions. But it has been quite substantial. Aurora report that they've given away almost $2 million worth of free energy through the last, I think they've had in excess of 70 windows of free power. So it's quite a significant promotion of Aurora's.
0: Mm, it is a significant promotion. They must be doing all right financially then.
1: Yeah, well, obviously it's off their bottom line because it's not something the regulator allows them to recover. So it is an expense of Aurora's. But I'd also say that if you were to go onto the government's Energy Made Easy website, you could probably save more by switching retailers. So it's possible that you could actually save more money each year by switching to a lower cost retailer rather than doing the power hours.
0: Mm, yeah, that is a great point. Energy Made Easy. Check it out. See what works for you, for your home, because there isn't just one provider, is there, Mark White? I think many people think that there's only one provider here that you can access.
1: Yeah, I went online and had a quick look at the Energy Made Easy and there's, I think, about 5 active offers for residential customers at the moment, 5 different retailers.
0: I'm jumping on there now, having a look, seeing what's out there. And, I'd be keen to hear from people if you are with one over the other. Why is that? 0438922936. Do we know, is it, because I think this is part of like this kind of, a lot of other energy providers do offer free power hours, but there's nationwide, I think, some kind of doing this as well. So it's not just one company, one energy provider that does this.
1: No, probably the difference is the Queensland, Victoria, New South Wales and South Australia, the retailers are obligated under the default market offer to make, I think it's the midday, time slot free. So that's an obligation that the federal government's put on the default market offer. But again, I'd suggest that in the mainland, not many customers are actually on the default market offer. They've opted for cheaper retail contracts.
0: Mark White is my guest, principal consultant with Goanna Energy, and we're talking about power use, especially during these free power hours that maybe your energy provider like Aurora may have marketed, may have let you know about. Have you locked it in? Have you tried to get bang for your buck? Let's find out on Drive, if we are a customer, Mark White, how do we make the most of this time?
1: Well, the EV charger advice was fantastic advice, because the EV charger, if you have one, is probably the largest single appliance in the modern day household.

0: And following that, it would be the hot water heater, but that's going to control itself largely. And after that, it would definitely be your dryer, your washing machine and your dishwasher. So any of those major energy consuming appliances that are easy to program, so the dishwasher, the dryer and the washing machine are the obvious choices, on top of that EV charger.
1: Okay, dishwasher, dryer, washing machine, electric vehicle, as you said, charge that up. What about like heating the entire house?
0: Yeah, that's a difficult one because varying the temperature, I think that's a bit more questionable. Like for sure, if you'd like to put your heater up 1 or 2 degrees more for the free power hours, I don't see any problem with that. But driving your appliance hard for a couple of hours and then backing it off is probably not the most efficient way to keep the house at a stable temperature. So I'm probably less leaning towards the, you know, running the heater hard. By all means, you know, if you're feeling the cold, an extra 1 or 2 degree on the set point is nice to enjoy, but I wouldn't be overdoing it.
1: How much money are you likely to save during this period if you are doing those kind of big four things?
0: Yeah, well, you can probably, without too much effort, you know, you can save $1 over an hour or two. If you're really making a lot of effort and making sure that all of those things are going, you can probably get up to about 8 hours in a 2 to 3 hour window.
1: Yeah.
0: Oh, sorry, $8, sorry,
1: yeah,
0: in
1: yeah,
0: a two
1: yeah.
0: to three-hour window.
1: Yeah, I think I saved once like $2 and I was like, is that all? But
0: yeah.
1: It does, yeah. It really does add up when you think about it. You might be, your house might be generating quite a bit of electricity and then you're spending, what, $12 a day or something like that, average?
0: Yeah, and I think what I'm saying is doing the Aurora Power Hours, sure, that's a good thing. You can probably save around $100 a year, but you can probably save $250 a year by switching retailer.
1: Yeah, okay. So it's really worth comparing and trying to figure out what works best for you in your house, your area.
0: Yeah. And look, this time of year, the draft stoppers, I know we manage our curtains and blinds to capture the sun, but then as soon as that sun goes over the horizon, we're dropping all our curtains and blinds to try and keep the heat in and, you know, maintaining a comfortable heat setting.
1: Yeah, love it. Mark White, thank you. A lot of food for thought there. Appreciate it.
0: Thanks, Lucy. Bye.
1: Mark White, Principal Consultant with Gowanna Energy. So, you know, if you want to save lots of money, maybe just look at the provider you're with and see if there's maybe someone else who may give you a better deal. 4 minutes to six, Lucy Braden with you on 936 ABC Hobart and ABC Northern Tasmania. Helen Shield will be with you a little later on after PM to keep you company, or 7 o'clock if you're listening in Northern Tasmania. Hello.
2: Hello, Lucy Braden.
1: Lovely to have you in.
2: Likewise. Have you had a little moment of beauty in your day? Have you stopped and thought, oh, well, that's just gorgeous?
1: Actually, yes. I was just standing there in the kitchen and I looked outside and the mountain just had this kind of pinkish hue and there was a few layers of fog. So there was like one just down in the valley where I live and then there was another one closer to the mountain and it was just spectacular. I liked it so much I took a photo.
2: Right. Did it capture it?
1: Well, yeah, not as good as the eye, but it was.
2: But it wasn't like a disappointing sunset photo. I feel like take disappointing sunset photos.
1: Yeah, this one was actually impressive. Yeah. It got it.
2: Yes.
1: What about you? What was it for you?
2: Oh, it was also the winter light. Yeah. I looked out and thought the colour of afternoon winter sun on brick homes with red roofs.
1: Oh.
2: I could just see a bunch of those and thought, you don't get that colour in summer.
1: No. You don't get those. It's just spectacular. There's something about it. It makes you stop and stare and try and soak it all in. I'm like, this moment's not forever. Make the most of it.
2: Yes.
1: Enjoy it.
2: Yeah. That's got nothing to do with the program. I just wanted to know.
1: I love it.
2: Just little moments of beauty. Although, if you haven't had one yet and I could offer you one in quiz form, then maybe it does have something to do with the show.
1: Please, you can always offer. A moment of beauty is tuning in when Helen Shield is on air. That is getting me excited and happy, and I'm just taking a mental note
2: of that moment. Because beauty can have many definitions.
1: It really

0: can. Mm-hmm. So you are with Southern audiences from 6:30 the news, after PM. What are you bringing? What's on the show tonight?
1: As well as that tonight, there will be... Matt, have you ever been an intern? Have you ever done an internship to check out a position or just offer your time?
0: Here and there, not really.
1: I haven't done a lot of it. There's a group of people doing it at the moment in the South.

0: heading deep into the winter waters of this place. And they're from the mainland too. I don't know how they're holding up with it. But, yeah, they're interning as giant kelp rehabilitators.
1: Oh, my goodness. I hope you're okay. How are you doing? How are the toes? Have they thawed out yet? That's incredible.
0: I wonder if they do the big dry suits, like not just a wetsuit, but the the full I look like I'm going into space dry suits.
1: Oh, you would just want to completely just immerse yourself in it, wouldn't you?
0: It's been such a successful project, though, from the prospect that giant kelp had a few years ago to what this project's been offering it. It's been yay science.
1: Yay science. Mm. And you have to get down there quite deep to see.
0: Embed them in the. Down the bottom there.
1: Wow, okay. Bit of giant kelp internship action. They're not even getting paid for this.
0: I know.
1: Amazing.
0: Sorry, boss, I need to take some leave.
1: No. Okay, Helen, she's got a bit of that. She's got the quiz tonight from 7 o'clock. A little bit of, and some lovely fun times.
0: Oh, yeah, and a Tasmanian who's been taking over the keyboards of grand pianos around the country.
1: A beautiful. Oh, that's going to add some beauty to your life. Looking forward to that. Helen Shield with you very, very soon. It's time now for the news at 6 o'clock and then PM. Have a great night.
2: Good evening, ABC News. I'm Josh Duggan. Tasmania's opposition says it wants information about how Building Tasmania will work, days out from the launch of the new government department. The state government announced in March it would dismantle the Department of State Growth and replace it with Building Tasmania. The government is hoping the new agency will reduce inefficiencies and supercharge the delivery of housing and infrastructure across the state. Labor's Shadow Housing Minister Meg Brown says how Building Tasmania will work is still unclear, despite it officially launching on Thursday.
3: It's clear that this government doesn't have a pathway forward when it comes to Building Tasmania because there is no detail. They don't know how it's going to work, how it's going to operate, or how it's going to put more homes on the ground for Tasmanians that really need them.
2: Housing Minister Kerry Vincent says the transition into Building Tasmania will take place in stages over the coming year, with further details released on a regular basis.
4: There'll be more information each month as we work through that transition period, but everything still is operational. It's there operating now. We're gradually going to be fine-tuning it and bringing it into what we now call Building Tas, or we'll be calling from Thursday onwards.
2: Greens Senator Sarah Hanson-Young says the government's proposed new laws to strengthen its social media ban for under-16s don't go far enough. Under Labor's changes that have been introduced to Parliament today, maximum penalties for tech companies in breach of the social media age restrictions will be doubled, and the eSafety Commissioner's powers will be bolstered. But Senator Hanson-Young, the Greens' communications spokesperson, says the government needs to take further steps to make social media platforms safer.
5: One, tackle this obsession that the companies have with data harvesting and selling that data off, but then also tackling these algorithms. And it's the algorithms that really are designed to suck you in and to make you doom scroll.
2: More international teams are arriving in Venezuela to help with the search for tens of thousands of people still believed missing after last week's devastating twin earthquakes, which killed at least 1,400 people. The BBC's Will Grant reports.
6: There are so many thousands of families in Catia-la-Mar now homeless that they've set up a temporary camp in the local baseball stadium. The only thing to protect them from the elements are donated nylon tents or makeshift shelters they've put together with blankets and sheets. The youngest resident of this tent city is Aiden, a one-month-old baby. The size of the rebuilding Catia-la-Mar is so vast that in all probability, Aiden will be a toddler before he's back living in permanent accommodation.
2: Back home, and a new program will pay salaries to professionals looking to retrain as Tasmanian teachers. 40 mid-career professionals and university graduates in both southern and northwestern Tasmania will be paid salaries while they study and work in Tasmanian government schools. The Change to Teaching program, funded by the Education Department and the University of Tasmania, aims to attract people to the profession. The pilot will start in 2027 and participants will be selected from the University of Tasmania's 2-year

0: year Master of Teaching degree. To sport, and four Australians will be in singles action tonight as Wimbledon's first round begins at tennis's All England Club. Alexander Vukic takes on American Jensen Brooksby. Rinky Hiikata faces Dutchman Jesper de Jong, and Adam Walton plays Croatian Dimo Primic. In the women's draw, Daria Kasatkina will begin her campaign against local hopeful Mimi Shu. To soccer, and veteran Spanish soccer star Juan Mata has purchased a stake in A-League club Melbourne Victory and shored up his long-term future with an off-field role at the club awaiting him once he decides to retire. The 2010 World Cup winner and former Chelsea and Manchester United star is the reigning Johnny Warren medalist for the league's best player. The 38-year-old's contract with Victory is about to expire, but an announcement about his playing future is yet to be made. Now to the state's weather. Tomorrow, widespread showers about the north and west, isolated showers elsewhere, northerly winds. Strong wind warnings for the east and west coasts. Rain in Burnie and Devonport, a top of 14 degrees. Launceston, a top of 15 with showers. A shower or two in Hobart, a top of 14 degrees. Widespread showers about the north and west on Wednesday. ABC News.
1: Good evening and welcome to PM. I'm Samantha Donovan, coming to you from the lands of the Wurundjeri people of the Kulin Nation in Melbourne. Tonight, the Royal Commission on Anti-Semitism and Social Cohesion hears evidence that fake AI images are being used to spread racial hatred. Also, the Northern Territory considering giving 16-year-olds the right to carry capsicum spray, and AFLW star Chelsea Randall retires because of concussion concerns.
2: A few weeks ago, I joined in a tackle drill at training and experienced some starry vision. It was at that point that it became clear that my brain and body could no longer withstand minor bumps without experiencing issues related to concussion.
1: We start this evening with the latest from the Royal Commission on Anti-Semitism and Social Cohesion. And today, the well-known Australian businessman and philanthropist Stephen Lowy has told the inquiry he and his family have suffered sustained abuse online since the Hamas attacks on Israel on October the 7th, 2023. Our reporter Alison Shaw is following the inquiry.
3: Well, Sam, this two-week hearing block is all about anti-Semitism online. And Stephen Lowy, who is a prominent businessman, spoke to the commission today about the abuse he and his family have been subjected to since the October 7 Hamas attacks, which he described as having increased exponentially. Now, Stephen Lowy is a former co-CEO of Westfield. He's the deputy chairman of research centre, the Lowy Institute, and he's the son of Holocaust survivor and businessman Frank Lowy. So they're members of a very prominent Jewish Australian family. And today, Stephen Lowy said that in the past year, there had been more than 15,000 examples of very unpleasant items of online abuse that have been collected by his personal security team. He said that 200 individuals had been identified as being responsible for most of the material, and about 30 people had been referred to police for particularly ugly posts that his security team believed could then lead to physical violence. So the inquiry today was shown a number of comments on social media with examples of explicit calls for the murder of Frank Lowy and other Jewish Australians. And Stephen Lowy described these threats as disturbing and spoke about the psychological toll that this had taken on him and his family. So he urged the commissioner to recommend changes to regulation of social media platforms. He said it was incumbent on the government to put frameworks and legislation in place with real and tough measures to enforce them. And he said that although he was concerned his appearance at the commission today would trigger a spike in online abuse towards his family, he said he felt a very deep responsibility to appear. But this is a little bit of how he described his feelings with the anti-Semitism experienced online.
4: When I came back to Sydney, I felt I'd come back to a different country. I'd observed the television events of October the 9th at the Opera House, but even the night before, or the weekend of the nights before, you know, what was taking place in Western Sydney, the glorification of the most horrific killing of Jews since the Holocaust. It was a very difficult thing to stomach, seeing your own country, your own compatriots, acting in this way.
1: It's Royal Commission witness Stephen Lowy. And Alison, who else has given evidence today?
3: Well, Sam, today we also heard from two everyday Jewish Australians who were anonymous. Both were parents whose children had experienced targeted hate online on TikTok and on the app Discord. We also had another witness who was Israeli-Australian author Dr. Lee Kaufman. She was the administrator of a WhatsApp group of Jewish Australian creatives, and she spoke today to the commission about the effect that the public doxing of that group had on her. Doxing is when people's private or identifying information gets published maliciously online without their consent. But today, the first witness was Arsen Ostrovsky, who was a survivor of the Bondi Beach terror attack. And the council assisting Richard Lancaster SC said he was an extraordinary example of anti-Semitism online. So he was shot and injured at the terror attack at Bondi Beach, and he took a photograph of his injury. And when a friend shared that photo online with his permission, it went viral immediately, but it also became the subject of conspiracy theories that he had somehow faked those injuries, that the attack had been staged by Israel, and then began circulating AI-manipulated images that came from that original photograph and depicted Mr. Ostrovsky sitting with a makeup artist, having blood applied as though that terror attack had been faked. So Mr. Ostrovsky today described how surreal it was to see all this content spreading like wildfire, he said, on virtually every social media platform while he was sitting in hospital. This is how he described to the commission the impact that has had on him and his family.
5: The effect does take considerable emotional toll, to be told that you do not have the same rights, to be told that you are not a victim, to be told that you deserve this in some way. It not only humanizes you, not only tries to erase what happened to you, but what it does do is effectively incites any further violence.
1: Arsen Ostrovsky, a Bondi terror attack survivor, giving evidence to the Royal Commission today. Alison Chow, our reporter. After months of wrangling, Australia and Vanuatu have signed a landmark strategic pact in Canberra today. It's called the Nakamal Agreement. It was initially expected it'd be signed 10 months ago, but Vanuatu's Prime Minister pulled out of the signing ceremony and raised concerns his nation's sovereignty would be undermined by the agreement. Stephen Jedgetts is the ABC's foreign affairs reporter. Stephen, it sounds like these negotiations have been difficult. What compromises have the two sides made?
6: Well, Sam, the two countries have basically struck a compromise on two of the most sensitive issues, the issues that basically forced this delay of some 10 months between the first version of the agreement and this second one. Now, the first one is on policing. Australia has always been uneasy about the presence of Chinese police in Vanuatu. It's worried about China using these police as a bit of a stalking horse for a more persistent security presence. And what it wants to do is use agreements like this to basically cap or ideally eliminate their presence in Vanuatu. Now, Vanuatu, under this agreement, still does have space for police from China to play a role, but it's committed under this agreement to essentially come to Australia first and to Pacific Island Forum member nations first if it needs policing assistance. It also reaffirms Australia's role as the key policing partner in Vanuatu. Perhaps the most interesting one, though, comes down to critical infrastructure. That's the ports, telecommunications and other sensitive bits of infrastructure where Australia believes the Chinese government is sniffing, in part because of security reasons. Now, the original agreement, the one that was initialed 11 months ago, had effectively a pretty blanket ban saying that there shouldn't be any third-party infrastructure investment in critical infrastructure that undermines national security. Now, that language is gone. Instead, there's more narrowly focused or watered-down language, which basically says that Vanuatu has to consult with Australia on any third-party investments in critical infrastructure. Let's take a listen to the Prime Minister, Anthony Albanese, describing what he sees as the benefits of this agreement.
7: We respect the right of all nations.

0: nations to make sovereign decisions about their engagement with other countries. But what this does do is to provide certainty for Australia that there will be no foreign military base, that we will prioritise policing cooperation with Pacific Island Forum members, something that we've asked for across the board, and that there'll be any consultation on any third-party engagements in critical infrastructure, and that critical infrastructure will be free from militarisation or foreign interference.
1: The Prime Minister, Anthony Albanese. And Stephen, what's the cost of this agreement going to be to Australian taxpayers?
2: Well, we understand it will be about $500 million. Now, the question is over what period of time, but the government isn't really providing much detail here, just saying, look, you'll have to wait until MyEFO, the mid-year budget update at the end of the year, to get the full details. But it is a substantial commitment that Australia is making, albeit over a fairly long period of time.
1: And I understand Vanuatu is still going ahead and likely to sign a pact with China. What's that going to involve?
2: Look, Vanuatu has been publicly at pains to say that this agreement, which is called the Nimele Agreement with China, that it doesn't have any security implications whatsoever. There was undoubtedly a bit of uncertainty about what that agreement might involve. But Jotham Nupat is absolutely adamant there are no security elements to it. It's focused purely on development cooperation. We don't yet know when it might be signed. I wouldn't be surprised if it isn't signed before too long. But Jotham Nupat said that when that does happen, or at some point, he will absolutely make the agreement public, saying that his government was in favour of transparency.
3: Nimele agreement is still an agreement that is yet to be signed once I get the clearance from Beijing. So currently, it is not yet signed. We will share the agreement. There's nothing to hide. Our government is transparent.
2: That's Jotham Nupat there, Sam, talking about that rather sensitive question of the Nimele agreement. It's safe to say that watching both the Nakamal and the Nimele run on dual tracks over the last few weeks and months has been a pretty powerful and vivid illustration of the way the so-called permanent contest in the Pacific is playing out, the opportunities that it offers for small Pacific states, but also some of the pitfalls that they have to navigate their way around.
1: Stephen Jedgetts is the ABC's foreign affairs reporter. To the war in the Middle East now, and after a number of airstrikes from both Iran and the United States, some American media outlets are now reporting the two sides have agreed to halt their attacks yet again to get the temporary peace deal back on track. Despite the ceasefire, Iran had hit vessels in the Strait of Hormuz, as well as sites in Bahrain and Kuwait, and the US had responded with strikes of its own. Alexandra Humphreys filed this report.
4: An Iranian missile is launched over the Strait of Hormuz at a time when ships trapped in a war zone for months are supposed to be finally getting out. Despite a ceasefire, the two sides have again been striking each other. Iran was furious that an operation to get trapped ships through the strait is being led without its supervision. And it struck at least two vessels moving through the route. Washington hit back, striking more than a dozen Iranian targets. And now Iran's launched missiles at US military sites across the Persian Gulf. US media is reporting the two nations have now agreed to pause the latest attacks and hold a meeting in Qatar tomorrow. Abbas Araghchi is Iran's foreign minister. He's adamant Iran must maintain full control over shipping through the strait.
5: Any interference in this matter, any attempt to establish new or separate arrangements from those currently being carried out by the Islamic Republic of Iran, will only lead to further complications, delay the reopening of the Strait of Hormuz, and increase the level of tension. Just as over the past two nights, we witnessed incidents in the Strait of Hormuz that led to an increase in tension and confrontation.
4: The United Nations International Maritime Organization began an evacuation last week for vessels that have been trapped in the Persian Gulf for months. At least 115 ships have now been moved out. They've been using two temporary routes, one which hugs the coast of Oman. Iran says it's an unauthorized route. US Ambassador to the United Nations Mike Waltz warned Iran against trying to impose tolls

0: on the Strait.
1: This is in violation of international law. Even the Chinese government has said you cannot be taking tolls or fees. So they're completely isolated here. President Trump's not going to stand for it.
0: Emeritus Professor Amin Saikal is a Middle East specialist with the Australian National University.
2: Two issues have become a flashpoint in the ceasefire as well as in the process of negotiation. One is the Strait of Hormuz, that Iran wants to maintain its control of the passage. And the other is Israeli occupation of southern Lebanon and operations in that part of Lebanon. And I think both of them have the potential to derail the process of negotiations in reaching a final settlement between the United States and the Islamic Republic of Iran.
0: Amin Saikal believes Iran and the US are both making military decisions designed to boost their leverage at the negotiating table.
2: But at this point, I doubt very seriously that Iran will give up its control of the Strait of Hormuz, because that is the most important leverage that Iran has. And at the same time, it is very difficult to imagine that the Trump administration will back down on that issue. And that's going to be really the sticking point, along with Israel's occupation of southern Lebanon.
0: He argues it's in neither side's interest to reignite the conflict.
2: I think both sides are under enormous pressure, both domestic and international pressure, to bring this war to an end. But either side wants to really bring it to an end on its terms. And that is where really the problem is. But I think what is really needed is serious compromises on the part of both sides in order to make success of the current negotiations for a final deal.
0: The talks in Qatar include negotiations around the Strait of Hormuz, the removal of a US blockade on Iranian ports, as well as financial sanctions on Iran. They'll also discuss the future of Iran's stockpile of highly enriched uranium. The current 60-day ceasefire began 2 weeks ago.
3: Alexandra Humphreys. This is PM. I'm Samantha Donovan. You can hear all our programs live or later on ABC Listen. The Northern Territory government is considering giving 16-year-olds the right to carry capsicum spray for their personal protection. The controversial proposal comes as the territory's partway through a trial program that allows adults to buy and carry the spray. At the moment, Western Australia is the only Australian jurisdiction where people can legally carry capsicum spray under strict conditions. The Chief Minister's suggestion that the NT trial could be expanded to under 18s is alarming child protection workers, who fear it could lead to more violent crime. Oliver Gordon has more.
4: Trent Dewith is the director of Catherine Gun Shop Rod and Rifle, one of a handful of stores now selling capsicum spray to Territorians.
5: The smallest one is about as big as a lipstick sort of canister, and the bigger one would be half the size of a Rexona can.
4: The NT government has been running a trial since September last year, allowing law-abiding adults to buy the non-lethal spray. Trent Dewith says a number of his customers have made multiple purchases.
5: I have had several people use the spray. I think I've had four come back for a second purchase of it, and they have been in situations where it has saved them. One lady in particular was literally about to be mauled by a dog, and she was able to spray the dog to stop the dog from ripping her leg apart.
4: Today, the NT government's capsicum spray trial is back in the headlines after NT Chief Minister Leah Fenocchiaro didn't rule out expanding the trial so that 16-year-olds could take part.
6: I'm looking at it, and you know what, Katie? People thought it was a big call bringing it in, and I stared them all down, and the sky didn't fall in, and the world didn't explode, and everyone who thought it was the end of the universe because we're bringing in OC spray, I proved them wrong.
4: News the trial could be expanded to people under the age of 18 has angered Indigenous child protection worker and spokesperson for advocacy group Justice Not Jails, Natalie Hunter.
7: Who's going to secure when they're going to be fighting in gangs using pepper spray? But my other big concern is when we've got guards on buses that are strapped with guns and we have youth on that bus with pepper spray, what are the actions then?
8: So tell me specifically, what are you concerned about in that situation?
7: Well, that they'll pepper spray the guard with the gun to get at the gun. That's a concern.
4: Alice Springs Indigenous leader Michael Little understands why the government has allowed adults to buy OC spray.
9: There's a reason it was brought in, irrespective of whether it's good or bad, but it's there to prevent people from harming.
4: But he doesn't want this trial expanded to under 18s.
9: He said, look at the juvenile centres. They're full up with people who would just ache to get a hold of this stuff and just have it for fun, to be hurting people, ridiculing people. No, unnecessary, unneeded.
4: Back in Katherine, gun shop owner Trent DeWith doesn't have a view on whether the trial should be expanded so that 16-year-olds can buy capsicum spray. But he does think the current trial has worked.
10: It's not putting a dangerous weapon in the hands of someone who shouldn't have it, because there's checks in the background and there's cross-checking being done to make sure they shouldn't have it. The question should be asked is, how can you walk into a store and buy a crossbow or a knife without any identification, mate?
4: Western Australia is currently the only other Australian state or territory where people can carry OC spray under strict conditions. The NT government's 12-month trial is due to end in September.
3: Oliver Gordon reporting. Adelaide Crows star Chelsea Randall has announced she's retiring from the Australian Football League's women's competition because of fears repeated concussions have damaged her health. The 35-year-old says her vision has been affected after recent collisions during training. The news comes as the ABC's Four Corners program reveals the number of male AFL players diagnosed with the degenerative brain disease, CTE, is higher than previously reported. Kimberly Price filed this report.
11: Now your premiership captain, Chelsea Randall.
12: A moment of glory for Chelsea Randall, receiving her third premiership medallion in 2022. It was a huge achievement for the Crows champion, who had missed out on playing in the grand final the previous year because of concussion.
13: McNamara and Randall thump into each other, and Randall is down.
12: Those concerns about repeated head knocks did not go away, and today Chelsea Randall announced her retirement.
14: A few weeks ago, I joined in a tackle drill at training and experienced some starry vision after a couple of minor bumps. And then shortly after that, I had another incident involving mild contact and more starry vision. It was at that point that it became clear that my brain and body could no longer withstand minor bumps without experiencing issues related to concussion. So it is with great sadness that I retire from football.
12: Chelsea Randall was one of the first AFLW players and featured in the league's exhibition match in 2014. She went on to become the inaugural co-captain at the Adelaide Crows in 2017 alongside club legend Erin Phillips. Over the next 10 seasons, Chelsea Randall racked up 80 games and three premierships. More recently, she stepped into coaching in her club's male and female departments.
14: I just love footy. I love everything about it. It's not goodbye forever to footy because I know that I'll still be involved.
12: Chelsea Randall's retirement comes as an investigation by the ABC's Four Corners program reveals the number of former AFL footballers who have been diagnosed with the degenerative brain disease, chronic traumatic encephalopathy, is much higher than had been reported. The disease, commonly known as CTE, is linked to repeated head impacts. Dr. Rowena Mobbs is a neurologist at Sydney's Mater Hospital and believes there's a gap between understanding male and female brain health.
15: Women are traditionally understudied in neuroscience research, and CTE is no different. The vast majority, and we're talking only perhaps under five cases of females versus the vast majority of male cases of CTE in those brain banks internationally.
12: She says there is evidence that head trauma affects women differently to men.
15: Females tend to present with longer lasting and potentially more severe concussive symptoms and therefore impact on their lives. The reasons for this are still unclear, but there may be hormonal or migraine-related factors or the degree of presentation and declaring of symptoms to medical staff, for example. But there may be fundamental neurobiological differences, so brain-to-brain differences, male to female, that we need to study. An example of this type of research is in Alzheimer's disease. So women have at least a twice rate of Alzheimer's compared to men.
12: In November 2022, Adelaide Crows player Heather Anderson tragically took her own life. After her family donated her brain, she was identified as the first female athlete to be diagnosed with CTE internationally. Dr. Mobb says it's a warning for the more than 1 million girls who play contact sports in Australia.
15: We can no longer tolerate ignorance on this issue. We need data-driven and evidence-driven decision-making, and parents who are seeing their children, particularly young female athletes, enter these contact collision sports need to know and trust that the system will work for them, to understand head injury, concussion and CTE, and to minimise its risk or prevent it where possible.
12: While the federal government has announced over $12 million in funding to boost awareness and supports for people with CTE, Dr. Mobbs is urging more money be spent on research into the degenerative brain disease.
3: Kimberly Price reporting. And that Four Corners investigation into Aussie rules players diagnosed with CTE is on ABC TV tonight at 8:30 and on ABC iView. And if that story has raised concerns for you or anyone you know, please do call Lifeline on 13 11 14. Thanks very much for being with me for PM this evening. I'm Samantha Donovan. The podcast of the full program is available on ABC Listen. And we'll be back at the same time tomorrow. Good night.

0: Good evening, ABC News. I'm Josh Duggan. Communications Minister Annika Wells says new laws will allow the eSafety Commissioner to compel social media companies to provide documents, proving their compliance with the social media ban for under-16s. The government will introduce its changes to the social media ban to Parliament later today, aimed at holding platforms to account. Ms. Wells says new powers to compel documents, and not just information, mean the Commissioner will have a stronger case in court.
1: The eSafety Commissioner asks these tech companies to provide information on a monthly basis, as you'd imagine at the moment, because we believe they're taking the mickey. There's a lot of faff around that. Being able to compel documents means she can require, like with the police investigation, maybe minutes, emails, evidence between third-party providers.
0: Iran says it's held talks with Oman in the Omani capital, Muscat, on the management of the Strait of Hormuz. Larry Buttrose reports.
2: A senior Iranian official says they exchanged views on Gulf coastal states' sovereign rights, as well as the strait's future management in light of the interim deal between the US and Iran. It comes as the Axios News Service reports talks between US and Iranian negotiators are due to resume tomorrow in Qatar. That follows a cessation in fighting after another flare-up in recent days after Iran attacked ships in the Strait of Hormuz it said were not complying with its control of the waterway.
0: China says it's very concerned about the earthquakes in Venezuela and is dispatching $20 million in aid supplies. A foreign ministry spokesperson says the supplies will be delivered as soon as possible. At least 1,400 people have been killed and tens of thousands are missing after the massive twin quakes struck last week. Back home, the chief executive of Master Builders Tasmania is urging Housing Minister Kerry Vincent to instigate major changes in the construction industry. Rani Fletcher reports.
3: Ahead of the launch of Building Tasmania on Thursday, Chief Executive Jenna Carney wrote to the Housing Minister calling on him to triple Tasmania's home approval rate. She wants the state's construction workforce to grow by nearly 40% by 2033 to 40,000 workers. Ms. Carney also urges the government to adopt a 25% reduction in red tape, along with appointing a superintendent to oversee state projects worth more than $10 million. Building Tasmania will replace Homes Tasmania, which was axed in March after failing to meet the state government's housing targets.
0: The Tasmanian Greens are calling for improved planning controls for large-scale artificial intelligence data centres. Firmus Technologies is building an AI factory at St Leonard's in Launceston and is also proposing facilities for Bell Bay in the state's north and Wesley Vale in the northwest. 4,000 people have signed a parliamentary petition calling for a moratorium on new centres until regulations and parliamentary oversight are put in place. Greens MP Tabitha Badger wants the state government to put in planning mechanisms for data centres.
4: At the moment, we're seeing these facilities go to councils the same as you might a new house or a garden shed. It's simply inappropriate and it is not fit for purpose. We have to see this Liberal government step up and put actual regulations in place, not just a list of expectations for AI and data facilities.
0: Government Minister Kerry Vincent says Firmus will have to go through the planning processes like any other proponent. To sport and former Western Bulldogs player Aidan O'Driscoll, who was retired by the AFL on medical grounds 2 years ago, says he had no idea how serious concussions could be. Four Corners has revealed that 33 Australian rules footballers, including 19 at the professional and semi-professional levels, have been diagnosed with the degenerative brain disease, CTE. O'Driscoll suffered a serious head knock in his very first game at 18 years old and says he thought he'd be back on the field soon after.
5: I didn't understand CTE or really what a concussion could do in general to the brain. Obviously, I knew you can be concussed and then have a couple of weeks off and then get back into it. That's genuinely what I thought it usually meant.
0: Now to the state's weather. It's 14 degrees in Burnie, Devonport and Launceston, 13 in Hobart. Tomorrow, widespread showers about the north and west, isolated showers elsewhere, northerly winds. Strong wind warnings for the west and east coasts. Rain in Burnie and Devonport with a top of 14 degrees. Launceston, showers and a top of 15. A shower or two in Hobart, 14 degrees. Wednesday, widespread showers about the north and west, scattered showers elsewhere. Thursday, showers statewide, more widespread about the north and west. 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
6: The use of telehealth skyrocketed during the pandemic. Now cancer patients living in rural and regional Australia are using teleoncology to cut down on a lengthy commute for life-saving treatment.
7: It has been life-changing for me and my family, and it will be life-changing for everyone that is able to access the services at Gatton and the other regional hospitals as well.
6: And I'll take you to a small beach town at the forefront of an over 50s resort boom. But not everyone is ecstatic with all the building.
8: To have this concentrated number of over 50s in, you know, this smaller area, I just don't believe that we have the facilities to be able to deal with that. We've had people that are on the waiting list for years trying to get into aged care facilities, and then you're going to bring a demographic into an area that isn't ready for it.
6: I'm Sinead Mangan, and this is Australia Wide, coming to you from Whadjuk Country Press. Spending long days driving to and from city hospitals was part and parcel of having chemotherapy when you live regionally. Now cancer patients on Brisbane's rural fringe are giving their cars a rest, thanks to the expansion of tele-oncology units, allowing them to access their treatments in smaller local hospitals. Grace Nakamura has more.
9: Donna Gorman has been through chemotherapy, radiation and a double mastectomy, but said it was the constant travel to the hospital that took the most out of her.
7: It's a big drain on you emotionally, as well as on your family and friends that you're relying on. So being an independent person, you don't want to rely on other people, but you had to because it was such a big day and such a big journey. You couldn't do it on your own. Something that could take maybe 1 or 2 hours was ending up being a full day journey.
9: Donna is one of thousands of rural cancer patients across Australia. For a long time, the diagnosis meant moving to an urban area to be closer to medical care or copping an expensive and time-consuming commute. But now there are other options for people like Donna.
10: Good morning, Donna. How are we today?
7: Good. Charles, how are you?
10: Good. How was your weekend?
9: At the Gatton Hospital, 90 kilometres west of Brisbane, clinical nurse Chelsea Reynolds runs the teleoncology service.
10: So I'm the only person here that is currently chemotherapy and immunotherapy trained at Gatton Hospital.
9: Teleoncology is kind of like a telehealth appointment. It's your GP where the doctor rings you up and maybe gives you a prescription to pick up. But it is a little more complicated.
10: No, a lot of moving parts that have to happen behind the scenes, even prior to the patient walking in, because the medication itself has to be delivered.
9: And it's allowing rural cancer patients to access chemotherapy and immunotherapy without having to travel to the city. Here's how it works, at least at the Gatton unit.
10: So they'll have their bloods prior to their appointment. So they're here in the chair. We bring a TV in that then links into their oncologist that sits down at Ipswich. So the oncologist reviews their bloods and asks them all the questions, make sure that they're not having too many side effects, and then approves the treatment. That then goes through, it's called a charm order, that's where they put the actual drug order in, that then goes to a pharmacist down in Ipswich. The pharmacist does their check of it, then gives it to the team leader down there. Then she will dial in on her side back to that same TV. She sits down at Ipswich, I sit here, and then we still do our double checks. We need to check the right patient, the right drug, the expiry dates. I do the check talking to her through the TV, and then we do the treatment. So there's a lot of moving parts.
9: This is a process that has cut down Donna's travel time by two-thirds. A Queensland Health spokesperson said while not every oncology appointment is clinically appropriate for virtual care, the service is available to patients of every hospital and health service. The highest proportion of patients using the service are in the northwest and the central west of the state.
11: When we started the teleoncology, there was actually a mixture of problems. Like some patients didn't even want to travel for cancer care because they either they were sick or they didn't have anyone to take them.
9: That's Professor Sabay Sabason, who's often regarded as a pioneer of teleoncology.
11: So when it came to cancer care, I would say we were the initial people who start the whole concept and made it as a system. That was in 2006, long before Medicare funding and long before any guidelines.
9: In the 20 years since, and in his role as president of the Clinical Oncology Society of Australia, teleoncology has come a long way. It's not just for consultations anymore. It can also be used to actually administer chemo in the communities where the patients are. But Professor Sebason says there's still work to be done.
11: I've been telling everyone, you cannot improve access without putting a system in place. This has to be driven through system, through a design, so that communities don't have to keep begging for this kind of help.
9: Donna's treatment is now finished, and Ms. Reynolds helps her out of the chair. She'll be home within minutes.
7: It has been life-changing for me and my family, and it will be life-changing for everyone that is able to access the services at Gatton and the other regional hospitals as well.
6: Donna Gorman finishing that story there from Grace Nakamura.
12: You're listening to ABC Australia Wide.
6: If you were around in the 80s, you would likely remember the name Lindy Chamberlain. The Australian mother became one of the best-known women in the nation after a family car trip from Mount Isa to Uluru in August 1980 ended in tragedy. Lindy Chamberlain told police and later a jury a dingo took her baby from a tent at Uluru. They didn't believe her and she was sentenced to a life in prison. That jail time was cut short after a key piece of forensic evidence, a baby's matinee jacket, was discovered by chance near a dingo lair at Uluru. It triggered the release of Lindy Chamberlain from jail and the launch of a royal commission into her conviction. The matinee jacket is now preserved at the National Museum of Australia, along with 600 items and artefacts relating to the case. Marking 40 years since the discovery of that jacket, the museum's deputy director of curatorial, Dr. Sophie Jensen, granted the ABC special access to see some of the items held mostly in storage.
13: When the museum collected initially and put on an initial display of the Chamberlain material, that was 1994, it was too close. People didn't want to necessarily remember what had occurred. It was felt to be in bad taste. And people really still were very divided. What we have in the collection is almost a complete archive of the material culture around this particular episode in the family's life. We have items that come from the campsite itself. We have the tent that was used on the night. We have mattresses, sleeping bags, the torches that they used to search on that dreadful evening.
14: Well, I just yelled out, has anyone got a torch? The dingo's got my baby.
15: The baby's clothes were found. Human interference was suspected.
16: The prosecution at the trial dismissed out of hand suggestions that a dingo could have taken the child.
13: The media coverage of Lindy was intense, enormous and quite remarkable. When you look at the covers during the 1980s, the two women that you see on the front pages of the newspapers are Lindy Chamberlain and Lady Di.
17: The presence of Lindy Chamberlain in the witness box at the Darwin Supreme Court has had a marked effect on the public gallery attendance.
13: We have a whole range of material in the collection in terms of the dresses that Lindy wore. We also obviously have material related in terms of the trial itself, including some of the dreadful merchandise that was on sale that the family would have to walk past, tea towels, T-shirts.
18: The car becomes such a central character in this case, key both to the prosecution's case against the Chamberlains and then key eventually to their exoneration.
13: It was alleged that Lindy had murdered Azaria sitting in the footwell in the passenger side of the vehicle, and a key part of that forensic science had to do with what was said to be an arterial spray of blood under the dash, which was later found to be sound deadening fluid. Just an incredible kind of forensic moment. There were, you know, deep flaws in the methodologies that were used and the tests that were applied, but it was the way in which forensic scientists associated with this case overstepped their areas of expertise. It was the way in which they approached their work. It was their lack of impartiality. And those are not forensic errors. Those are errors that are very human.
19: Tonight, Lindy Chamberlain freed from jail in Darwin.
16: The matinee jacket was found near a dingo lair at Uluru.
13: Just the words matinee jacket. There's kind of only one matinee jacket in Australian cultural life, and that jacket belonged to Azaria. It became such a key part of the case. The police did not believe that she was wearing the matinee jacket because it wasn't recovered along with the rest of the clothing. So Azaria's clothing was found about a week after Azaria was taken. The matinee jacket was missing. When it was discovered, it did then become the key thing that allowed the reopening of the case and Lindy's eventual release from prison in 1986. We are very cautious and careful about where we display those really sensitive items, and that's something that we work really closely with Lindy as to when and how she is comfortable with those items coming out and being viewed. One day I do hope that it'll be the right time to bring much more of the collection out for people to actually enjoy as an exhibition, but at this point the collection is largely kept in our storage facility.
6: Extraordinary, really, and thanks to Letitia Lemke for that story. Against a backdrop of contentious political debate about immigration policy, one regional town is embracing the contribution of their significant migrant community. Narracourt, in the southeast of South Australia, is welcoming refugees from many different countries, and locals say they've given life to the rural town even as housing pressure bites. Samuel O'Brien has this story.
20: In the lush country of Bull Lagoon, weeding is a never-ending chore for Tasira Natau.
21: It's going to ruin the other small plants if you put it out carelessly.
20: The migrant from Kiribati spends many of her Saturdays volunteering with the Friends of the Bull and Hacks Lagoon group to clear invasive bone seed from one of Australia's most ecologically significant freshwater lagoons.
21: When I first came to Bull Lagoon, it's amazing. It's amazing me because the bush back home is different with the bush here. I learned the nature is very important, and to my apartment where I stay, I apply the same.
20: Ms. Natau is one of many new arrivals who have found their feet in the community through volunteering, facilitated by the local migrant resource centre's Francis Kirby.
22: Volunteering is very much part of the Australian psyche, but it is for them back home as well. It just takes a different format. So if we were to invite a particular group, they're happy to do that, but they need that particular encouragement at the beginning, and then it can flourish from there.
20: Through the centre's collaborations in the community, migrants from Kiribati, Tuvalu, Afghanistan and many others have helped groups including the SES, CFS, environmental groups, and even the Lions Club. Leader of the Kiribati community, Tokates Toto, has embraced the opportunities.
23: The thing is, when I make friends with them, I've learned things from them that I haven't known. I meet a lot of people here. I know them and I feel happy.
20: Some migrants have moved to bigger towns and cities after starting in Narracourt, but many have stayed, including Afghan refugee and shop owner Dida Ali. Mr. Ali has noticed the business landscape change over his 15 years running the Daily Grocer.
23: If small business coming, is the town is more growing. Some of them is successful and some of them is failed.
20: In March's South Australian election, the town elected one of four lower house members for One Nation, who campaigned on a platform of cutting migration. The region's federal Liberal MP, Tony Passon, has also advocated for his party to cut deals with the minor party, saying migration needs to be reduced.
24: Things need to be in balance. Too much of even a good thing can cause trouble. I meet employers across my electorate every day who say to me, Tony, we're desperate for staff, and a place to house them are the handbrakes on both our productivity and our ability to expand our enterprises.
25: There can only be one Australian culture.
20: Local leaders tell a different story. Former Narracourt Lucindale Council Mayor Erica Vickery pushed for an increase to migration to the town 10 years ago.
26: We connected with their leaders and worked with them to see how we could help each other understand the cultural differences and to communicate. The town of Narracourt has always been a service centre for the district, and the fact that we do have so many different things happening here keeps us going, so we're not relying on just one thing. Diversity really makes it possible to keep going.
20: She's not alone. Lions Club member Malcolm McEachran says Narracourt's housing is in short supply, but the growing migrant population has made the town better.
27: I think we'd be plodding along, and that would probably be the best way to put it. The town's actually really thriving because of all the people have been able to come here. It's a two-way benefit.
6: Malcolm McEachran finishing that story from Samuel O'Brien. With an ageing population and housing crisis, over 50s lifestyle resorts have become increasingly popular all over the country. They're often of the land lease model, where residents buy the house and lease the land. And it's a sector that's worth around $12 billion. But in central Queensland, an influx of development approvals for a beachside community has left some residents worried about the strain on services they may bring to their small town. Katrina Bevan has this story.
0: It is just wonderful. We really enjoy being here. We like the community.
1: An afternoon stroll on a quiet shoreline with a sandy, joyful golden retriever encapsulates the reason Joanne and Ron Ballard retired on the Capricorn Coast in 2021. But Joanne's adopted hometown of Yeppoon is undergoing a transformation. Four over 50s lifestyle communities have been approved for the area in recent years, with two more now being assessed, totaling almost 2,000 homes.
0: To have this concentrated number of over 50s in, you know, this smaller area, I just don't believe that we have the facilities to be able to deal with that. We've had people that are on the waiting list for years trying to get into aged care facilities, and then you're going to bring a demographic into an area that isn't ready for it.
1: The Livingstone Shire is one of the fastest growing regions in Queensland. State government data shows a more than 2% jump in population each year since 2023. It's now sitting at almost 45,000 people. Experts say the juggle of balancing growth with existing local resources is a common issue for many coastal communities.
2: Generally, growth is a good problem for communities to have. It does mean a much more economic vitality for the area, and ultimately that means those communities can in fact do more and change more towards services that better help that community.
1: That's QUT Senior Lecturer in Urban and Regional Planning, Mark Lim.
2: The problem comes when the infrastructure investment doesn't keep up. It's a very common planning issue to have to manage growth in this fashion.
1: A problem the Livingstone Shire Council is well versed with. But Mayor Adam Bellow says the council is working on several key community and road upgrades to try and keep up.
3: We have virtually zero rentals. We have people living in cars. The reality is we cannot put a gate up on the Rockhampton to Yeppoon Road highway and say no more people. We're advocating for more police, more teachers, a whole range of services here. But ultimately, the local government can't fix everything.
1: He says as these types of land lease communities haven't been seen in the area before, development could also drive upgrades in infrastructure and, in turn, essential services.
3: And if we don't believe that the network can cater for that, well, then we will intervene and we will say no. We're not for sale at any price. We want the best deal for our ratepayers in our community.
1: Of the approved developments, three from companies Ingenia Lifestyle, Sargent Planning and Lincoln Place will be built in Yeppoon, while the fourth from Palm Lake Works will be in nearby Emu Park. Two more projects currently being assessed, also slated for Yeppoon, are from now separate companies Gemlife and Living Gems. Joanne has gathered more than 40 signatures for her submission against Gemlife's proposal, pointing to concerns around pressure on roads and local services, including the 22-bed local hospital. Data from the local health service shows an almost 90% jump in presentations to the hospital last quarter compared to the same period last year.
0: There's been a huge amount of pressure already placed on the health services because of the influx of new residents and that moving to the area.
1: Though the communities cater to over 50, Gemlife has previously said the average age of its residents is 71. However, it also says about 80% of the people buying into its regional over 50s communities are relocating from the local area. Gemlife Managing Director Adrian Pulich told the ABC they're helping free up established homes for younger generations stepping into the market or upgrading. This sentiment is shared by the Property Council of Australia, which says the sector, now worth about $12 billion, is growing because there is a clear need for it. Council is due to make a decision on both Gemlife and Living Gems proposals soon.
0: Yeppoon's a very welcoming community. People are quite friendly because it's always been that smaller coastal centre, so it's always had that vibe, and they've always welcomed tourists and that into the township, because that's basically what Yeppoona's always been. My message to council would be to look at the bigger picture. Don't just focus on the here and now, because this is going to have implications for way down the track.
6: Joanne Ballarat, ending that story there from Katrina Bevan. About 1,000 people spent the weekend out in the Barkly at the famous Burnett Downs races. For 116 years now, the Burnett races have been a major event for the region, and this year it was a horse from Malapunya Station which took home the Gold Cup. As Charles Geary reports, though, there's a lot more to the event than horse racing.
4: In the vast grasslands of the Barkly, ringers and visitors from all over converged this weekend for the 2026 Brunette Races. A highlight of the Barkly's social calendar, the event showcased the unique culture of the northern pastoral industry, which was particularly on show on Friday evening's rodeo, with one American ringer trying his hand at the one-of-a-kind station buck jump.
5: Go on, Brad! There he goes! Hold on, boy! Hold on! Yes! Yes!
7: G'day, I'm Brody Woody. I am originally from Oklahoma in the United States. I'm working for Raymond Murphy at Carpinteria right now. Getting on a few buck jump Bronx, so it's a change of pace to what we have back in the States. You definitely don't have a whip in your hand, so it's fun.
8: Talk us through what you're doing back in rodeo in the States and how it compares to some of the stuff you've been doing here.
7: No, absolutely, like our saddles, completely different. We always have a horn, like dally our ropes off onto, so a lot of roping. No, I do ranch bronc back in the States, so you just take your normal saddle you ride every day in, and you throw it on a bronc, and you just ride. But you get two hands, so you get to hold their rein, and you get to hold your horn. So it's change of pace. Definitely in here, it's like everything's moving. Your feet are moving, your hands pulling up, you're whipping, you just got to go.
4: Racing returned on Saturday afternoon, and this weekend, one last name dominated the results, with the local Darcy family and jockey Leah Darcy winning the feature Gold Cup, 27 years after her mum won the cup herself. She was excited to claim her first title.
9: Leah Darcy, I'm a jockey and I've been riding racehorses. I'm feeling really good, yeah, but it's an exciting day, pretty full on, but really good.
8: We've got to start with the big news. You've taken out the Gold Cup. Congratulations. How does that feel?
9: It feels really good. It's been a long time coming, but finally got it, so very happy.
8: Tell us a little bit about the race. Obviously, it's a bit of a mammoth task, that one, and you're coming around the straight, coming in a crowd. How does it feel when you're crossing the line there?
9: It's a really good feeling, especially when you can hear the crowd cheering, and especially if you're in front, it's an even better feeling.
8: You mentioned bucket list. Please don't tell me this is going to be the last time we're going to see you compete here.
9: No, definitely not. My next bucket list is to win it a couple of times in a row.
4: For the pastoral community in the remote Barkly Tablelands, the Brunette Races is a cornerstone of life in the north. Amberlindum station manager and rodeo announcer Rick Morrison said that this event meant so much to those who call the region home.
10: It's a fantastic question, Charlie, because I think for the people that call this place home, you know, we look forward to this sort of stuff all year. You know, we balance our lives around the weather, and then around the weather we balance our work programs, and we balance our work programs around these events as well. And I think for the young guys and girls that come up here for the first time, I think they get a bit of a glimpse of what life's like out here for us every year, and also what a big part of what our culture is, you know, where we work really hard and then we want to play really hard as well. That's a glimpse of what we like to do, and where I think we're unapologetic for who we are, and we love a bit of fun out here, and that's what it's all about.
8: A lot of parents come up. It might be the first time they see them up here if they've moved up to the Barkly and they've moved up to a cattle station. And it's the first time to see them in this new surrounds. What does that mean for you, do you think? Particularly as a station manager now.
10: Yeah, it's fantastic, mate. I mean, like the average age of a first year ring.

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And it's funny, when I was 19, 20, I thought I was an adult, but in my opinion now, very far from that. But it's great to see their parents come up. And to be honest, in the first 6 months of being in a stock camp, you grow a lot. You build a lot of resilience, you learn a lot of new skills, things like that. And I think it's great for the parents to come up, see them having fun, and also see that they're safe, and just how far this industry's gone at keeping

0: definitely, mate. My little girl, Charlie. 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But, yeah, my little girl, Charlie, she's just come up to 9 months old. And, yeah, we're really excited. This is her first ABC races. And so many of our friends that we consider family and people in our community are here and got to meet her for the first time. Even though she's 9 months, that's sort of how long it can take for us to all come together. So, yeah, she's seen it all. Maybe she'll compete in the Battle of Barkley one day. We'll see about that anyway.
1: It really sounds like quite a vibe. Rick Morrison ending that story from Charles Geary from this year's Burnett Races. And that is Australia-wide for today. I'm Sinead Mangan. It's been lovely having your company. Cheerio.

0: Good evening, ABC News. I'm Josh Duggan. The Axios News Service is reporting peace talks between the US and Iran are due to resume in Qatar tomorrow, after US officials announced a cessation in the latest fighting. Correspondent Bridget Rollison reports from Jerusalem.
1: Over the past 4 days, we had seen these attacks between the US and Iran really flare up over the Strait of Hormuz and threaten this new 60-day ceasefire. We're hearing from US officials that both sides have agreed to stand down and stop attacks over the Strait of Hormuz as they try to get this ceasefire back on track and reopen that vital waterway, although we haven't actually heard from Iran yet on whether they have agreed to this. Now, this all started last Thursday when a ship took a route through the Strait of Hormuz that Iran didn't like. It came under fire, a drone strike, and then another ship was attacked on the weekend.
0: Australian insurance companies are anticipating global oil volatility to continue for the foreseeable future. While the cost of fuel in Australia has now fallen below where it was before the conflict, there are fears this may not last. The NRMA's Peter Khoury says uncertainty in Australia is likely to continue.
2: Even if the war ends, there's still a whole raft of factors that we have to take into consideration, given the amount of damage that's been done to regional terminals and refineries. So production levels would need to get back to those pre-war levels, and obviously the war would need to end and end permanently.
0: Back home, and Tasmania's opposition says it wants information about how Building Tasmania will work, days out from the launch of the new government department. The state government announced in March it would dismantle the Department of State Growth and replace it with Building Tasmania. The government's hoping the new agency will reduce inefficiencies and supercharge the delivery of housing and infrastructure across the state. Labor's Shadow Housing Minister Meg Brown says how Building Tasmania will work is still unclear, despite it officially launching on Thursday.
3: It's clear that this government doesn't have a pathway forward when it comes to Building Tasmania because there is no detail. They don't know how it's going to work, how it's going to operate, or how it's going to put more homes on the ground for Tasmanians that really need them.
0: Housing Minister Kerry Vincent says the transition into Building Tasmania will take place in stages over the coming year, with further details released on a regular basis.
4: There'll be more information each month as we work through that transition period. But everything still is operational. It's there operating now. We're gradually going to be fine-tuning it and bringing it into what we now call Building Tas, or we'll be calling from Thursday onwards.
0: To sport, and Socceroos defender Lucas Harrington says it's not just Egypt's stars that have Australia to worry about, that Australia have to worry about, rather, in their FIFA World Cup round of 32 clash. Captain Mo Salah is looming despite suffering a muscle strain that will require scans this week. The Pharaohs also have Manchester City forward Omar Mamouche in the side. But Harrington says there's plenty of talent across the entire team.
5: It's not just those two. They've obviously got a top squad to get through to the round of 32. It's not easy. So I think, obviously, they're the two names that most people remember and most people mention. But I think we just got to be ready for everyone. You know, they're a top team and we're all looking forward to the occasion. And it's another chance to make history.
0: Experts say implementing preventative measures for degenerative brain disease, CTE, is important at all levels of Australian rules football. Four Corners has found 33 players, including 19 professional and semi-professional players, have been diagnosed with CTE, which is caused by repeated hits to the head. Swinburne University of Technology adjunct professor Alan Pearce says limiting exposure is crucial to ensuring players are healthy.
6: The number of concussions doesn't necessarily predict whether a player will get CTE or the severity of it, but rather the

0: exposure risk. So when we're talking about a CTE prevention protocol that a number of us have co-authored, we're talking about reducing exposure for junior players, introducing contact training limits.
1: The AFL says player health and safety is its top priority, and they'll limit physical contact in training from the start of the 2027 pre-season. Now to the States weather. It's currently 14 degrees in Burnie, Devonport and Launceston, 12 in Hobart. Tomorrow, widespread showers about the north and west, isolated showers elsewhere, northerly winds. Strong wind warnings for the west and east coasts. Burnie and Devonport, rain, 14 degrees. Launceston, showers and 15, a shower or two in Hobart as well, 14 degrees. ABC News.
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6: Neil, the Seal's back in his Southern Beaches turf and spending time with the bollards and the bitumen and the car bonnets he loves so much. What sort of seal is Neil? That's the first question in the quiz tonight on Evenings. It is called, as named by Stephen Devonport, Let Someone Else Answer the Quiz. But if you were the someone else for this question, then give me a call, 1-300-222-936. That's all it takes. Maybe you can surprise yourself for a Monday evening if you didn't think you were somebody who could call up and be part of a radio quiz. If you'd like to surprise yourself, that is the number you need. Or if you're using ABC Listen, just touch call within that. And it's done. You'll be through. Isabel Howard's producing. She'll answer the phone. You don't get dropped straight in with me. Then she'll put you on hold. When it's your turn, I'll grab you and say, hey, when was the last time you were on stage? Has it ever gone well? Has it ever gone wrong? We'll have a chat about you being on stage. The last time might have been to walk across it and accept a Citizen of the Week award in grade 2 and you've never set foot in front of people in chairs again. That's fine. Whatever the story is, then I'll ask you a quiz question. And if you get it right, I'll ask you another one. If you get that right, I'll ask you another one. Last person standing before the ABC News at 8 wins a prize. A couple of other ways you might win one along the way as well. May I say, apropos of very little, turns out if you were worried you were going soft on the weekend because you were feeling so cold, please feel vindicated. Because it would seem some records were set. Did you hear this on the Country Hour?
7: Saturday, that's when we saw the temperatures get the lowest. I'm pretty sure we actually saw a few records come out of that lowest maximum temperature records, a couple of those being set in Tasmania as well. So it definitely was a cool one over the weekend.
6: That's got nothing to do with the quiz. I just wanted you to know that you may still be as tough as you thought you were. It was the weather's fault. So there that is. It was very reassuring to me on the Country Hour at noon today. Would you like to be part of tonight's quiz? It's called Let Someone Else Answer the Quiz, as suggested by Steve in Devonport. And what you know about local inventions or tennis or hit movies made in Australia, all of those things can come in handy tonight. I'd love to take you through it question by question from now right through until the next ABC News Bulletin at 8 at 1-300-222-936. Call, chat, be quizzed. That's what's involved. Or just touch call in ABC Listen. 1-300-222-936. Paul is in Trevallon and is going to get things underway tonight. Hello, Paul.
8: G'day, how are you?
6: Hey, I'm well, thank you. When is the last time you were on stage, do you think?
8: Never.
6: Oh, have you managed to avoid it the whole way?
8: Yeah, I'm not good under pressure. Not good in front of a crowd.
6: Yeah, right. That's the beauty of radio. You get to be invisible.
8: Mm.
6: Totally different experience.
8: Yes.
6: My You know, you can be there. I don't know. You could be wearing a ball gown. You could be in your jocks. Nobody knows. Nobody knows.
8: Just tracksuit, man. Tracksuit.
6: I mean, that's always the best choice, isn't it? I've recently invested in a pair of tracksuit pants so great, I immediately went back and bought another pair of them so I don't ever have to be without them.
8: Yeah, that's really good.
6: You've got to do that. What colour tracksuit are you rocking, Paul?
8: I think it's like a navy blue marl kind of thing. It's like, yeah.
6: Yeah, okay. Mine's brown terry toweling, in case you were wondering.
8: Very sensory.
6: Right. Oh, it's magnificent. I feel like I'm living all of my seven-year-old dreams. I bought some brown corduroy pants recently as well. I'm just regressing. Really? Yeah. I've gone deep, man.
8: Can you still get them?
6: Well, apparently, yes. That's exactly what I thought when I saw them. You can still get them?
8: Wow.
6: Tried to go back and buy a second pair, but they'd sold out. Apparently, there are a few of us around in the brown corduroy wide leg pants, Paul.
8: Wow. I think I might have worn a set of those last century. Yeah.
6: Oh, was it in the 90s?
8: Yes.
6: I definitely embraced a flare in the 90s.
8: Yeah.
6: And did you get them from an op shop at the time?
8: No. I got them shop. Yeah. I'm over 6 foot, so I can't get stuff at op shops. It tends to be shorter, people with shorter stature.
6: Right. And I swear no woman was above 42 kilos, 9 months pregnant 30 years ago. And so women's clothes are tiny in op shops a lot of the time. I feel that pain in the other direction.
8: Yeah. So, I mean, yeah, time's a premium. So you tend to go to like a shop where you know you're going to get what you're after, as opposed to like going op shops.
6: Yes, you know. It is. It's all about frequency, isn't it? You've just got to hit it every time you have a chance, and that's how you win. That's the op shopping rule. You've got to be in it to win it. Well, Paul, I would love to hit you with this first question tonight. It's general knowledge. So I've got a range of topics. First one's general knowledge, as entertainment after it, food beyond that. Here we go. Neil the Seal is back in his southern beaches turf, spending time with all the bollards and car bonnets in the middle of the roads he loves so much. What sort of seal is he?
8: I think he's an Australian fur seal.
6: Do you know? He's not. He's not.
9: Nobody, nope.
6: But I can't regret you being here, and I hope you don't either, because we got to celebrate tracksuits and brown corduroy pool in Trevallon. And that is a win in anybody's books from where I'm sitting. Thank you. 1-300-222-936. Azra said, Neil's a big seal. I also cannot accept that answer, but I appreciate the text. Do you know what sort of seal Neil is? And importantly, have you been resisting the urge to go in search of him? Somebody with a Toyota who may regret their time at the beach on the weekend. I don't know what the insurance policy fine print is like on marauding seals, but that car owner will have found out by now, I imagine. 1-300-222-936. If you've seen him going to town on a bollard, it was that, but on the front right, if somebody's thankfully sturdy and older vehicle. One of those, it's done 400,000 Ks and it's only one third of the way through its life kind of era vehicles, I'm hoping. Because it did seem to survive Neil all right on the weekend. Maybe not entirely intact, but, you know, if it had been something newer and smaller, it probably would have been right off, I think, with his hugs. It's tough to hug when you're 1,000 kilos and you don't have arms. It's tough. Just wanted a hug. 1-300-222-936. General knowledge question about Neil the Seal in Let Someone Else Answer the Quiz on Evenings. 1-300-222-936.
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6: Hobart. Yeah, this is Evenings on 936 ABC Hobart and ABC Northern Tasmania. I'm Helen Shield. And Monday, Tuesday, Wednesday nights, not Thursdays while the footies are on. Don't want the AFL fans to feel left out. There is a nightly quiz. I create this for you. I like to make sure it's got a good sprinkling of Tasmaniana in it and various other categories. There's sport and entertainment and nature, various bits. If you would like to play, it's as simple as this. You ring up, we have a chat. I'll say, hey, when was the last time you were on stage? And then I'll ask you the quiz question I'm up to. And if you get it right, I'll ask you another one. If you get it wrong, you're out for the night. But I'm playing again tomorrow night, so the delayed gratification is not long. This is, I mean, it's just about having dessert before the mains, the level you have to wait to be able to have another crack. So if this is your moment to dive in, Seal style, 1-300-222-936. Tim is in Norwood. Good evening, Tim.
11: Good evening, Helen. How are you?
6: Hey, I am well indeed, thank you. When would be the last time you were on stage?
11: Ooh, probably back in my college days when I was a drama student.
6: What? Oh, my goodness. What were you in a production of?
11: We did this rather overly serious play called The Sea by, I think the playwright was Edward Bond or something similar. Oh. Yeah, it had about five or six characters in it.
6: Was it all very serious? No one cracked a smile for 3 hours?
11: Oh, well, fortunately, I played the comic relief. I sort of played one of the bumbling town idiots, which would come on and do set changes and things and bumble around the stage and drop things and then wander back off and then they get back into the serious stuff.
6: Method actor, are you?
11: Yeah, very much so.
6: Mm-hmm. Oh, I like it. What was the most avant-garde thing you ever did as a drama student?
11: Ooh. I don't know if you'd call it avant-garde, but when we had to do Shakespeare, we went for the authentic costumes and yeah, cod pieces and all of that kind of thing, which was a bit weird for a guy who was used to playing football.
6: Sure, but how many chances do you get in life to wear tights and a cod piece?
11: Fortunately, not too many.
6: Yeah. I like asking that question of people who've done creative courses, because once I managed to ask, you know, excellent pop country singer Ange Boxall on the East Coast.
11: Oh, yes. Great talent.
6: Yeah, she had done fine arts at uni, and somehow it came up in conversation one day that she'd done a performance art piece which involved getting naked in a bath full of baked beans on stage.
11: Interesting.
6: Yep. So now I have to ask everybody who's done a creative arts degree the most avant-garde thing they've done, because I need to know if there are more nudie runs in baked beans happening in this place.
11: Could have been spaghetti, I guess.
6: Well, your time is not done yet, Tim. There are, I don't know where you'd go to stage. I'm pretty sure there'd be some late night cabaret you could sign up for with an inflatable kiddie pool of tin spaghetti.
11: Yeah, the nightmare is real.
6: There's only one way to find out what it's like to wear tights and a cod piece. There's only one way to find out what it feels like to sit in a bath of tin spaghetti. Okay, well, I'm going to let you answer a quiz question, Tim.
11: Oh, please.
6: Yeah, yeah. Is it your misery or mine I'm putting someone out of here?
11: Mine.
6: Yeah, okay, good. Tim, it's a general knowledge question. Neil the Seal is back in his Southern Beaches turf and spending time with the bollards and car bonnets he loves so much. What sort of seal is he? He's not an Australian fur seal, nor is he a big seal.
11: Oh, I've been looking at a lot of social media stuff about him and his cones and things. I would have just said a sea lion, but that's not probably the correct answer. No, I'll just go with a sea lion.
6: Well, it's a very

0: reasonable guess and no doubt a helpful one to rule out.
1: Nope.
0: But I must rule it out this evening. Tim in Norwood, thank you. I won't make everybody climb into a bath of tinned goods as the conversation goes on tonight, but I'm grateful you let me drag you into one, Tim. Thank you. 1-300-222-936 to get through, particularly if you know what sort of seal Neil is. Not an Australian fur seal, not a sea lion. Both valid guess. You don't have to go too far to see one of them. But Neil, the 1,000 kilo regular, what is he? 1-300-222-936. Hello, Terry in Stowport. Hello. Hey, Terry, what was the last time you were on stage?
2: Maybe like probably 15 years ago, I reckon.
0: What were you doing up there?
2: Playing music.
0: So. Oh, what sort?
2: Oh, you know, original songs.
0: Yeah. Don't yada yada that. Getting up and, I mean, creating a set of original songs and then getting up in front of people and performing them, that I have a lot of respect for that.
2: That's great fun. You know, it's a good buzz. It's a good buzz.
0: What would it take for you to get back up there?
2: I've been thinking about it, actually. I'm sort of starting to pick the sticks up again after 10 years, after the band split up.
0: Yeah.
2: But, yeah. Mm. I might get back into it.
0: But, do your tracks work solo? Can you get up and do them just as a one-man show?
2: No. No, drums don't usually work too well on their own.
0: I don't know. Karen Carpenter gave it a good crack. You know, if she was just singing and drumming, I would still have sat there for sure. Recruiting some sort of melody section might be helpful.
2: Yeah. All right. Absolutely. Yeah.
0: This is Terry in Stowport.
2: At least a three-piece or something.
0: Okay.
2: Yeah.
0: What sort of instruments would you like, just in case someone's got the radio on and thinking?
2: Oh, you know, a good bass player and a guitarist they can sing. Mm. That works well. Yeah.
0: Is there anyone you would like to single out to not apply? Like saxophones need not respond?
2: Oh, look, brass has always got its place. I don't mind brass or violin. It's all, they all have their spot in a tune. So.
0: All right.
2: Yeah. Look, I'm pretty open. I'm an open slaver.
0: All right.
2: Yeah.
0: That's the attitude I appreciate you bringing to the quiz tonight, Terry. Frankly, I feel like I'm torturing you slightly less now that you've said that. This is Terry, who is brave on many fronts and possibly returning to a stage near you soon. Can you tell me if you do that, by the way?
2: Can you tell me if you
0: get up and, you know, get a few people together and start getting your songs back up? I'd like to hear about that.
2: Absolutely. Oh. Yeah.
0: Well, as my peer pressure, Terry.
2: Right. I'd love to get some music out there and, you know, it put smiles on people's faces. Mm-hmm. That's amazing.
0: Neil the Seal is back in the Southern Beaches. What sort of seal is he?
2: Well, he's got a funny shaped face in a way.
0: Yep.
2: So, you know, me as a person who's loved the ocean and, you know, loved marine studies and all that sort of stuff was growing up, I'd call him an elephant seal.
1: Outstanding.
0: And you would be entirely accurate in saying that Terry in Stowport, yeah, his proboscis is really coming in, isn't it?
2: Yeah, he looks pretty funny, yeah. Yeah. Not your standard. Yeah, your standard, you know, fur seal or lion seal or whatever, or leopard seal.
0: When he was young, he didn't look that different to the seals you sort of commonly see, did he? But now he's half the size of a vehicle and he's getting his big honker.
2: Yeah, bashes things around. Yep. Mm.
0: Yeah.
2: Throws his weight around.
0: Have you ever seen him? I've been studiously avoiding going to where he is because I feel like it's not the responsible choice to go and see him, but some people, he just turns up in their yard.
2: Yeah, I've seen a few things online with him. But I think Neil needs his own personalized rock built on the beach on the foreshore that he can call his castle.
0: Oh, and can it just have bollards and witches' hats stuck
2: Yeah,
0: all over
2: that
0: it?
2: he can beat up all the time
0: Yeah.
2: whenever he needs to release some energy, you know.
0: Yes, like when you see people training in martial arts movies with those dummies with all the bits sticking off them. He can have the giant version of one of those.
2: Yeah, absolutely.
0: Oh, yeah. Hi, you got all sorts of good ideas tonight. This is Terry in Stowport on evenings on 936 ABC Hobart and ABC Northern Tasmania playing Let Someone Else Answer the Quiz. I'm Helen Shield. Stephen Devonport's named this quiz, but the game stays the same each night. And Terry is demonstrating beautifully how it works. Next category for you is entertainment.
2: Right.
0: According to Aussie superstars, the Easy Beats in 66, on Monday they've got what on their mind?
2: In 66.
0: Yeah. It's hung around well. I realize you may be too young and beautiful for this question, but
2: Yeah, that's well before I was born.
0: Monday I've got what on my mind, according to the Easy Beats.
2: And I've got one on my mind.
0: Monday I've got something on my mind. Australian song.
2: That's a tough one. I've got. Oh, no, I can't get it.
0: All right.
2: Dumb.
0: Look, you knocked the bollard of Neil the Seal's identity over, and that took a few goes, Terry. I think it's been a noble duty tonight. Thank you for being part of the quiz. Good luck with your music. 1-300-222-936.
1: How dare you?
0: I'm recruiting Joel Reinberger to tell you whether you're right or wrong tonight. I'd love you to play. Is this your moment to jump in on evenings? If you have never called a quiz before, go on. I'll try not to get you into a baby pool of tin sandwich fillings. I make no promises, but I will try not to. I'll say, hey, when were you last on stage? 1-300-222-936. Or if you're using ABC Listen on your device, then just touch call and you can get through to me that way. Brenda is in Cambridge. Hello, Brenda.
3: Hi.
0: When were you last on stage?
3: Oh, when I was about grade 3 or 4, primary school.
0: You getting a certificate at the time?
3: No.
0: What were you doing?
3: I was in a play.
0: What was your play?
3: Oh, I forget it too long ago, but I know I forgot my lines. But I remembered what I had to do, so I just improvised. No one was the wiser until after the play was over that there was something wrong with it, that I didn't have the proper words, but it worked, so.
0: For a second, I thought you were about to do some mime, which I also would have enjoyed, but you were more impressive. You just improvised.
3: Yes.
0: That, you're quick on your feet, Brenda. Well, that was probably a good indicator of the quizzing career, which was ahead of you.
3: Yep.
0: Oh, well, it's an entertainment question at this point. According to Aussie superstars, the Easy Beats in 66, on Monday, they've got what on their mind?
3: Lovin'.
0: Oh, sounds like a fun Monday, Brenda. Not what I needed on this occasion.
1: Deeply, bitterly disappointed.
0: Everybody's too young and beautiful for this question. 1-300-222-936. And please console yourself with that. Sorry. Too young and beautiful. You'll have to try me with another one from when I was alive. Clearly, people didn't drive cars which only had AM radios in them for quite as long as I did. Do you know this? 1-300-222-936 to get through if you do. Marcus is in Sprayton. Hello, Marcus. When were you last on stage?
4: Oh, I think it was high school.
0: Oh, yeah. What would you do on stage in high school?
4: We got a play.
0: Oh, yeah. I've got a lot of former thespians coming out tonight. Do you remember what your play was?
4: No, I'm sorry. No, it's been that long, I forgot.
0: Oh, no, that's okay. I mean, if you're not still having nightmares about it, that's a good sign. I still have the occasional stage nightmare, and I haven't set foot on one for some time.

0: Marcus, my question for you is from the entertainment category. According to Aussie Superstars, the Easy Beats in 66, Monday they've got what on their mind?
1: Friday.
2: Yes, pure excellence.
0: Nice. And do you indeed have Friday on your mind, Marcus?
1: Every day.
0: Yeah. Have you finished work for the day?
1: I'm just coming home from Burnie with my boys' footy training.
0: Oh, good man yourself. Great. Which club?
1: Oh, it's an NWFL under-16 rep training.
0: Good. And hanging on well with the numbers for the club?
1: Oh, well, they play with Devonport, and this is just a representative thing they've got to go to, see if they get in or not.
0: Oh, right. Oh, okay. Okay, that's a pretty big deal. How's it going?
1: Yeah, I've got twins. They're going all right.
0: Yeah. And, you know, do they get it from you?
1: Oh, I think so.
0: Yeah. Bit of footy background there?
1: Yeah, I did play footy, yes.
0: Right. Who'd you play for?
1: I played for Devonport, La Trobe and a few other clubs around the place. Mm-hmm. Yeah.
0: Would there be somebody listening going, Marcus, he was my nemesis? Did you?
1: Yes, I was.
0: Yes. Had some bitter rivals who never wanted to play against you. Yeah. Good one. I get the feeling you were really good and you're wanting to be modest in this conversation, and so I'll ask you a quiz question. And people who know your footballing can text me and tell me stories on 0438 922 936. If you'd like to dob Marcus in, feel free to. How good was he? How good is he? Do you still play?
1: No, I've retired. Okay. Yeah, many years ago, yes.
0: All right. What I am up to with you then is food. The first newspaper mention of sprinkles of hundreds of thousands on buttered bread being served was in the Mercury newspaper in 1929. So Tassie may be able to claim the invention of what party food, Marcus?
1: Oh, birthday party.
0: Yeah. So it's a particular food, the first time sprinkles or hundreds and thousands on buttered bread, the first time that being served up was in the newspaper, was in the Mercury in 1929, which means Tassie may be able to claim the invention of what party food?
1: Fairy bread.
0: Yes.
2: You've got it.
0: Thank you. I didn't know that. We might be able to claim fairy bread.
1: I knew the elephant seal too.
0: Oh, you're all over this. All right. Handy with the football, handy with his general knowledge. Oh, it's a sport category next, so hopefully this will work for you. Not your game, but in which Californian city did the Socceroos play and draw with Paraguay in the FIFA World Cup in recent days?
1: Jeez, I haven't been paying attention to that because I'm not a great soccer fan, to be honest with you.
0: Hey, you're keeping...
1: I'll just have a guess, eh? I have a guess.
0: Yep.
1: Los Angeles.
0: It's a fair and reasonable guess.
2: I'm not mad. I'm just disappointed.
0: I can't pay it. That was a good little run, though. Much like I'm sure you did with a Sharon more than a few times. And well done with the family legacy, keeping the local game going. You love to see it. Good luck to the twins, Marcus. 1-300-222-936. Terry. Terry sounds... I'm getting banned offers, by the way. Terry in Stowport from earlier. If you've still got the radio on... Daniel in Garden Island Creek says, Terry sounds like the sort of bloke I could jam with. I'm a drummer too, but I dabble on the guitar and mandolin. Well, we are at opposite ends of this lovely island state, says Daniel. That does make rehearsals a bit hard. I suppose you can do anything on a video call these days. Two drummers. Is that like when you've got two frontmen in the band and it's always that tension when you've got an Ian Moss and a Jimmy Barnes? Would that be the problem if you and Terry joined forces? The battle of the drummers. Thank you, Daniel. 1-300-222-936. If you would like to call and be part of what for tonight is a quiz called Let Someone Else Answer the Quiz on Evenings, 936 ABC Hobart, ABC Northern Tasmania. I'm Helen Shield. 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Just, you know, if you'd like a prompt to get you over the line because you've wondered what it's like to ring up and be part of a quiz, then why not now? Why not now?
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0: It's evenings where there is a nightly quiz these days from the end of the ABC News at 7 through until the next bulletin at 8. And the last person with the correct answer before that next bulletin wins a prize. Other ways to win along the way, but that's where it peaks for the night. You always need to call 1-300-222-936 or touch call in ABC Listen if you're using the app. And then have a chat with me, and then I'll ask you a quiz question. I'm up to John in Devonport. Hello.
6: Hello.
0: Hi, John. When were you last on stage?
6: I was on the last stage out of town, I haven't actually been on stage, I don't think.
0: Did you get called up to receive a book or a ribbon or something along the way?
6: Yes, I've done that once or twice. Mm.
0: Didn't have a great aunt enrolling you in a Steadfords or anything?
6: No, I'm a country boy. We didn't go in for any of that sort of stuff.
0: Right. You were down the back making your own fun in...
6: Yes, down the back.
0: Mm. How old were you when you learnt to drive, John?
6: I don't know, honestly. Drive a tractor when I was about 11, I think, or something like that. So I think it was about then.
0: Right. So you basically can't remember a time when you didn't know how to drive.
6: Well, I didn't drive a car for a while, but anyway.
0: But you knew how.
6: That's all right.
0: You're a proper farm kid.
6: Too old now.
0: To drive tractors?
6: To drive anything. Oh, no, that's not true, actually. But anyway.
0: That's great. May I ask you a sport question, please, John? In which Californian city did the Socceroos play and draw with Paraguay in the FIFA World Cup on Friday? Wasn't LA.
6: No, it wasn't LA. Lay in California.
0: Yes, it was a Californian city, but not LA.
6: No. I really don't know. I did watch it. I didn't take any notice of where it was.
0: Yep. I'm just trying not to give riotous clues.
6: I'm sorry?
0: I'm just trying not to give a riotous clue that's dancing around the front of my mind. No.
6: I don't believe in clues. I really don't know. San Francisco.
0: Yes.
7: Well done.
0: If you can drive a tractor when you're 11, you don't need clues on the radio, John.
6: No, I don't believe in them because the next person probably knows it.
0: Mm, right. And then they get less credit because there was a clue.
6: Well, they don't get a chance. They get a nasty question that they don't know.
0: That's true. It was really hard to not make some reference to flowers in your hair, you know. You weren't looking in the background to see if everybody had flowers in their hair. Although that could be another 1966 musical reference from me that everybody's too young and beautiful for.
6: Well, 69 in San Francisco. That was the Stones.
0: Okay.
6: Altamo concert, wasn't it?
0: Ooh, look at it go. John, I would not...
6: Well, that's where people got stabbed.
0: Oh, jeez.
6: Killed.
0: Well, that anecdote took a turn, didn't it? I wouldn't challenge your music knowledge on anything, John.
6: Sorry?
0: I wouldn't challenge your music knowledge on anything, I don't reckon.
6: I don't know about that. Anyway.
0: Nature is your next category. What sort of creature is a thorny devil?
6: That's a lizard.
2: You are so right.
0: Spot on, John. Spot on. Do you know, John is a, I would call you a semi-regular quizzer, John, but I, it warms my heart that you've called this evening for your own entertainment, because if it's ever really quiet and I'm like, oh, come on, somebody give it a go, John will ring and rescue me. You do that, and I'm grateful for it, John.
6: Just, well, yes.
0: You just anyway. Quietly bail me out, and I notice that it's always you who quietly bails me out. But tonight, you're here for your own entertainment, and I'm glad you get just a free kick one, not a, oh, God, I better help her one. Tasmaniana is your next category. When polio was epidemic in the 1930s, Tasmanian brothers Edward and Don both created what version of an iron lung for premature babies?
6: No, I don't know.
0: Hear I mean, me I'm. No, oh, yes, yes. Sorry, could you say that loudly?
6: Hear me, crib.
2: Yes!
0: Twas the humidity crib indeed. Yes, Tasmanian brothers Edwin and Don Both created the humidity crib.
6: No, nice. I didn't actually know that, but. I did well. I didn't know Tasmanians invented it.
0: These are the wonders revealed to you in a quiz on evenings, John.
6: Yeah, you see, you learn something every day, don't you?
0: You do. Performance art involving nudity and baked beans, and Tasmanian inventions. Is there a tinned good you would choose if you were doing performance art and you had to fill a paddling pool with it, John?
6: If I had to do what?
0: If you were doing performance art and you had to choose some sort of tinned food to fill a paddling pool with to climb into
6: tinned
0: on stage.
6: Food.
0: Yeah, yeah. We've had baked beans and tinned spaghetti. What would you go for?
6: Probably baked beans, I think. Tinned piece spaghetti never really did it for me, but anyway.
0: I might go with chickpea, that the sort of viscous liquid therein might be quite comfortable. Words. Your next category is words. Which word can mean the left side of a ship, sweet Portuguese wine, or a sea or river harbour?
6: What was the last one?
0: A sea or river harbour. Or a city built by a... Yes.
2: Outstanding.
0: You got it. This is John in Devonport carving through what for tonight is called Let Someone Else Answer the Quiz, as named by Steve in Devonport. The quiz stays the same each night, but I take suggestions on what would be a good name for it and put them up like the photos behind the weather on the TV news. 936 ABC Hobart and ABC Northern Tasmania. I'm Helen Shield. John is throwing 1-300-222-936. You can be too, but you will be in line behind him because he keeps getting them right, so I keep asking him questions. Next one for you is food. John? Jarrahdale, Kent and Golden Nugget are types of what?
6: Pumpkin.
2: Yes.
0: You got it. All right, that's five down for you. One more and you will officially be declared a warm brain and get a beanie. General knowledge. Allegra Spender and Zali Stegel have formed a political party called Community Strong Australia. Which colour had they been known by as independents?
6: Teal.
2: You are correct.
0: Teal it is. That is six down. You're officially warm-brained and the recipient of an ABC beanie from this point, whatever happens, John.
6: Mm. Well, there you go. You'll keep, probably keep the brain from falling out my ears.
0: There you go. It's the palpable excitement at what comes out of the ABC prize cupboard that makes this job rewarding, John. You get a magnet. It's really, it's the closest I get to Oprah. Next category, John. Actually, you're doing so well. I need to give you 15 seconds to have a sip of tea while we listen to this.
7: Kim Napier.
8: 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Just on time? Or dreaming of more snooze time? Join me for breakfast. 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
0: He's not just rescuing me. He is not my captive this evening. He is through. There are a few people ready to play behind him, but John in Devonport is charging through. Let someone else answer the quiz, as named by Stephen Devonport. 1-300-222-936 to play. John, six down for you. Do you have a record for how many you've got right in one go?
6: No, I don't know.
0: Okay.
6: I know I've got a torch.
0: Well, that's so, minimum six.
6: It is actually quite bright, isn't it, when you turn it on?
0: I tried to warn people. I hope you weren't looking into it at the time.
6: No. I pointed at something else.
0: Smart. Just could have been something, you know, across the road, possibly across the valley. Shine it at Mount Roland and see a possum. You know, it's got some lumens about it. Now a collector's item, apparently, John. Don't have any more of those. Your next category is, oh my, Isabel Howard, John. Seriously, Mind Like Steel Trap says, I'm pretty sure his record is eight. John? Tasmaniana is your next category. Which island in Macquarie Harbour was the site of the first banishment prison in the penal colony of Van Diemen's Land?
6: Sierra.
9: Yes!
0: You got it, Sarah Island. And that's Joel Reinberger from Afternoons, who I wrote into saying lots of enthusiastic and mean things to let you know if you're right or wrong in this quiz. Entertainment's your next category, John, in Let Someone Else Answer the Quiz on Evenings. Yeren Ha is the Australian actress who stars as Sophie Bark in the fourth season of which steamy British period drama?
6: No, I've got no idea.
0: If you could name any steamy British period drama, which one would it be?
6: Well, it's current, is it?
0: Yes.
6: No, I've got no idea. Oh. It's 10 to 8. Let someone else have a go. Okay.
0: You're a champion, thank you.
2: Incorrect.
0: That is John in Devonport with a mighty run through. Don't hang up, John, because we're getting a beanie in the mail for you and your warm brain, which can now be even warmer through your skills in this quiz on 936 ABC Hobart and ABC Northern Tasmania. My name's Helen Shield. If you would like to be in line, ready for quiz action, not too many minutes left. 1-300-222-936. Annette in Ringarooma is next to play tonight. Hello, Annette. When were you last on a stage?
10: Can't remember.
0: Okay. Well, if you had to be on stage climbing into an inflatable pool of a tinned food, which one would you go for? I've got some like nacho cheese in a can. Oh, what are you thinking?
10: Cream rice.
0: Oh, yeah. Yeah. You'd actually smell nice after that too.
10: Eat my way out of it.
0: And come away and everyone who gives you a hug for 2 days says, oh, Annette, you smell delicious. Oh, a little bit of vanilla. Are you using a new soap? Yes, that's a great choice. Annette, I'm so sorry. See, Annette quizzes quite regularly and she gets through. And for some reason, I'm always up to a damn entertainment question, but you have won it on an entertainment question before. So see how this one goes for you. Yeren Ha is the Australian actress who stars as Sophie Bark in the fourth season of which steamy British period drama?
10: Not Bridgerton.
0: Yes, yes it is.
9: Loving it, dude. Oh, I'm so glad.
0: I don't do that deliberately. It's like some weird Twilight Zone we're trapped in together, you and me and entertainment questions. You've redeemed it. You've broken the hoodoo.

0: That's two entertainment victories for you. Next category is sport. Australia's Maya Joint will be centre court at Wimbledon playing Serena Williams on Wednesday. Last year was the first time Maya made it to the semis in a WTA tournament, which she did in which Australian city, Annette?
1: Melbourne.
0: See, that is a very reasonable guess.
2: It is so wrong. That is the wrongest thing in the history of wrongness.
0: It is not the one I need. But double points for getting an entertainment question right when you think that they're your nemesis. 1-300-222-936. We've got about 8 minutes left of this quiz tonight. Would you like to jump in? The tinned baked beans are not warm, but you can slide on into them regardless on evenings tonight. Touch call if you're using ABC Listen on your device. Otherwise, get your thumbs busy on 1-300-222-936. Oh, someone's message to say, I don't believe in clues as a quiz name. Like, that is Isabel quoting John, and you're a champion. That's an excellent quiz name. Thank you, John. You've just unwittingly contributed a quiz name into the suggestion box. I don't believe in clues, the quiz. Oh, that's a keeper, that one is. I might like that even more than Brian Storm. All right. TJ and Yubina is the next up tonight. Hello, TJ.
3: Hey, Helen. How are you?
0: I'm well. When were you last on stage?
3: April.
0: Nice. What were you doing?
3: It was in Melbourne.
0: Mm-hmm.
3: Playing drums. At a place called in Thornbury at the Cactus Room. The band are playing, there's two drummers.
0: Yeah. Oh, wow.
3: Sort of swap in and swap out according to where we're playing. And
0: right.
3: Stuff.
0: But, so Daniel and Terry from earlier in the quiz, they could start a band together with two drummers and it all work out okay.
3: Yeah, if they're at opposite ends of the state or interstate, yeah, there's no problems with that if everyone knows their material. I did cut my thumb open at a workplace I was working at. And the other drummer actually said to me when I was jumping on the plane, was like, are you able? I was sitting in Hobart Airport and he said, are you able to play the whole set? And I'm like, man, I don't even know if I can hold a drumstick at the moment. I'm still coming over. Anyway, because he had the flu. He was really bad, in bad shape. Anyway, we got there and Chris, who plays in heaps of bands in Melbourne, Warped and Legends and everyone. Anyway, he played the whole set and then he got to the last song and he just went, that's it. And it was the hardest song you can probably play in the band I was playing
0: Oh,
3: for.
0: No. Your turn,
3: and they
0: TJ.
3: Call me out of the crowd and, yeah.
0: You got your thumb wrapped up, like.
3: Yeah, I had to nail that last song. And it was back. It was, it was a crazy
0: goodness. I thought you said you'd cut your tongue. And so in my mind, you were then cutting sick on the drums, drilling, like with a bit of blood pouring out the side of your mouth, looking epic. Oh,
3: that's the old drummer joke, isn't it? It's like, what side of the drills coming out? the drum levels rise.
0: The only drummer joke I know is, how can you tell if there's a drummer at your door?
3: The knocking's out of time?
0: Yeah, knocking's getting faster.
3: That's
0: the only one I've got, and that's why I don't wheel it out very often, TJ. But you're the third drummer in this quiz tonight. Somehow that seems to be the theme.
3: There's too many. Yeah.
0: I have. Oh, is that the problem? Too many drummers. Not enough saxophonists.
3: People want to hit things. Yeah.
0: Oh, I can see that.
3: Saxophones. More saxophones.
0: Neil the Seal's pretty much one of your lot too, isn't he?
3: How big is that beast now?
0: 1,000 kilos. He's a ton.
3: I saw a social post today from a local distillery winery down here.
0: Yeah.
3: When they were moving him initially from one of their beaches in a trailer, and I think he was about 250 kilos.

0: 8 years later, is, you know, the disruptor.
1: It's not quite as effective sweeping in with a broom anymore. Off you pop,
0: No,
1: Neely.
0: no,
1: Off you pop,
0: no. Yeah.
1: Neely.
0: Hosing him down is not quite the same.
1: And he loves it. He's just there going, yeah,
0: He's
1: sponge
0: coming
1: bath
0: back for
1: me.
0: more. Yeah.
1: Bah. Yeah. It's a sport question at this point. Australia's Maya Joint will be centre court at Wimbledon playing Serena Williams on Wednesday. Last year was the first time Maya made it into the semis in a WTA tournament, which she did in which Australian city? Wasn't Melbourne.
0: I think the tournament is played, like the female tournament, like the main one in Australia, is played down here in Hobart prior
1: Yes!
0: to the Australian Open.
1: Outstanding! Yes, it was Hobart. It was the Hobart International. Well done.
0: Thank you. Thank you.
1: So that is one down for you, isn't it? You weren't the solver of Bridgerton. I just made you tell me a long story. So I better get you straight into the next quiz question. Okay, nature is next for you, TJ. Which bird has the largest wingspan in the world?
0: In the world,
1: Yep. Oh,
0: in
1: you don't have to give me
0: Australia.
1: the. I don't mind. It doesn't have to be like the subspecies. Just the species is fine.
0: In the world,
1: Largest wingspan.
0: I'm just gonna go stamp at the condor.
1: Oh, what an elegant creature.
2: That is wrong.
1: I'm afraid 'tis not a condor. But there's something I really appreciate about that choice. I don't know if there's been a condor on evenings before. Hopefully it won't be the last. 1-300-222-936. Joe in Sloping, Maine. When were you last on stage?
3: Well, it was years ago. Gavin, our son, shaved their dreadlocks off for a cancer fundraiser. And I was on stage helping with the haircut, but I got told to leave pretty quick by Gavin and the child.
1: What were you doing, Joe?
3: I was over very anxious. I don't do stage well. I don't do public speaking.
1: Really?
3: I do phone with radio because nobody can see me
1: Man,
3: apart from
1: it's the
3: poor Gav.
1: absolute beauty of it. Yeah, that's the best thing about the radio. I love it. And also for the people hearing this going, oh, I would have thought I'd be nervous like I'm going on stage. No, see? Second person here going, oh, I could never go on stage. Yeah, love ringing up for a radio quiz. This is how unscary it can get.
3: I've got my friends listening, but they're too scared to ring up. It's like, unless I'm with them, it's like, just ring up.
1: Why? They
3: Like,
1: manage it
3: it's
1: when you're with
3: that
1: them.
3: hard. Yeah, because I nag them and I'm going, well, I'm going to ring then.
1: Oh, I've definitely got some friends. I'm braver if I'm with them. It's fun hanging out with friends who make you brave.
3: Oh, yeah, I've got a good crew of friends and we caught up the other night. It was lovely.
1: Yeah, the mark of people I like making friends with is typically, would we get split up if we had sat together in class? And if the answer is yes, I'm probably having a great time hanging out with them. Nature is the category at this point, Joe. Which bird has the largest wingspan?
3: Albatross, maybe?
2: Yeah, pure excellence.
1: Specifically the snowy albatross, but I was standing by to accept an albatross. With that, you've won the quiz for tonight.
3: Oh, good Lord.
1: Joe in
3: I would,
1: Sloping, Maine.
3: Do you have a beanie that you can give to John?
1: That I'm pulling faces at
3: 24.
1: Isabel Howard. Yes, I'm getting a yes on that, Joe.
3: Yeah, I don't. Well, my beanie hasn't turned up yet. Hopefully,
1: Oh. I'm late with the poem. Isabel's copying being late with the beanie. Useless, the pair of us,
3: The
1: I tell you
3: poem,
1: what.
3: yeah.
1: Yeah,
3: Yep.
1: yeah.
3: Can I just tell you something about the
1: Yeah,
3: poem?
1: go on.
3: Gav reckons that you just read it out on the radio and you didn't write it down. And I said,
1: No,
3: no, she said she was crossing stuff out, and I'm thinking, I could imagine what she's crossing out. Can't say that on live radio.
1: Yeah, a lot rhymes with Joe.
3: Yeah.
1: Promise I.

did write it down. It's just the calligraphy that's taking me a little bit longer. But in the meantime, yes, beanie on the way for you on what for tonight has been called Let Someone Else Answer, the quiz on evenings on 936 ABC Hobart and ABC Northern Tasmania. I'm Helen Shield. There will be another quiz tomorrow night straight after the ABC News at 7, right through until this point where the next –

0: ABC News with Melanie Scott. The Prime Minister says the government's latest proposed changes to strengthen Australia's social media ban for under-16s won't be the last. Under new laws introduced by Labor to Parliament today, maximum penalties for tech companies in breach of the social media age restrictions will be doubled, and the eSafety Commissioner's powers will be bolstered. Anthony Albanese says that later this year, the government plans to introduce legislation for a new digital duty of care requiring platforms to prevent foreseeable harm.
1: Inevitably, when you're dealing with new technologies, the reforms that were introduced into Parliament today won't be the last of them. We have issues like the Nudify apps and a range of things. We will introduce legislation later this year about digital duty of care.
0: Australian insurance companies anticipate global oil volatility will continue to be unstable for the foreseeable future as talks between the US and Iran are due to resume. The Axios News Service is reporting that peace talks are set to resume in Qatar tomorrow after US officials announced a cessation in the latest fighting. While the cost of fuel in Australia has fallen below where it was before the conflict, there are fears this may not last. The NRMA's Peter Khoury says uncertainty in Australia is likely to continue due to international affairs.
2: Even if the war ends, there's still a whole raft of factors that we have to take into consideration given the amount of damage that's been done to regional terminals and refineries. So production levels would need to get back to those pre-war levels, and obviously the war would need to end and end permanently.
0: Lebanon's parliament speaker has slammed a US-brokered agreement between Lebanon and Israel, warning it could lead to attempts to divide the Lebanese people. In comments to a Lebanese newspaper, Nabi Berri, a key ally of Hezbollah, describes Iran-US negotiations as the only realistic opportunity to secure an Israeli withdrawal from Lebanon. Israel has occupied a swathe of southern Lebanon in a war with Hezbollah that began on March the 2nd when the group opened fire at Israel in solidarity with Iran after it came under US-Israeli attack. The British government is to invest more than $1 billion in a new defence laboratory. It says it will work on biological threats, AI and underwater systems. In a statement, the government says the new laboratory will be at the Porton Down Defence Research Facility in southern England. Australia and Vanuatu have finally signed a long-awaited strategic pact. Here's Foreign Affairs reporter Stephen Jedgetts.
3: The two countries have been wrangling over the Nakamal Agreement since last year when Vanuatu pulled out of a signing ceremony. But now they've signed an updated agreement which, the Prime Minister Anthony Albanese says, is a win for both nations.
1: A balanced agreement that will protect our collective and individual security.
3: The new Nakamal Pact doesn't stop Chinese police from operating in Vanuatu but says its government will come to Pacific nations and Australia first on policing. It also doesn't block Chinese investment in critical infrastructure, but commits Vanuatu to consulting with Australia on it.
0: A union is calling for comprehensive change to support the performing arts as major theatre companies and productions is cancelled. The upcoming Sydney dates for musical Waitress have been scrapped, with producers citing challenging economic conditions. Media, Entertainment and Arts Alliance Chief Executive Erin Madley says the sector is becoming unsustainable.
4: The cast alongside their fellow workers, all the technicians, the behind the scenes workers, the front of house workers, the musicians in the pit. What it means for them is it's harder and harder to make a living in this industry. We know how insecure the work is, and even now when you land a job, there's no guarantee that it will continue.
0: The AFL is being urged to educate players and the wider community about degenerative brain disease, CTE. Four Corners has found 33 Australian rules footballers have CTE, which is caused by repeated knocks to the head and can only be diagnosed after death. However, Swinburne University of Technology adjunct professor Alan Pearce says what they've done isn't enough.
5: They've done a good job now in the last sort of 5 to 10 years on concussion, and this has been dominated by the discussion around concussion injury. But what we're talking about with CTE are not concussion events

0: as such. They're subconcussive impacts. This is the exposure to tackles and bumps and going to ground.
1: ABC News. The forecast for Tasmania for Tuesday, showers mainly about the north, with northerly winds tending northwesterly in the evening. In Launceston, a very high chance of showers with a top of 15 degrees. In Burnie, also a very high chance of showers with a top of 14 degrees.
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7: Somebody else has texted in that their quiz prize hasn't arrived. This is why it's always best to take the, hey, do you want me to just send you a stupid video? Because you'll get that immediately. Now, Isabel and I are a bit behind on our post, as it turns out. You know, people are having admin parties where they get together and they sort their lives out and send all the emails and pay the bills that they keep not getting around to doing. I think she and I are going to have one of those soon. We'll get on top of a mail. Oh, sorry. It'll turn up eventually. I mean, I could blame Australia Post, but that'd be a bit cruel when I know it's our fault. Thank you for your patience, prize winners. 1-300-222-936 to get through any time. So many of people's great memories involve live music, right? And sure, that's often the big ticket ones at the stadium. Stevie Wonder at KG5 kind of moments, which, side note, made me notice that the Angels are playing on Friday at the Country Club and on Saturday at Rest Point for the 50th anniversary of Am I Ever Gonna See Your Face Again? But it's not always the big shows. Sometimes the insane wonder of a little tent in the bush or what's happening on stage at the back of a regional pub can be ecstasy, you know? And as with everything else, it's use it or lose it. If nobody goes to gigs, there'll be no gigs. And not just big musicals closing early on the mainland, but the freebies and the showcases and the new talent emerging in little local venues as well. So somebody who is one of the most deeply committed to keeping that scene alive will be in with you in the next few minutes. On Evenings, after Ben Lee,

0: he played a gig in St Helens very recently. Ben Lee, Gamble Everything for Love on evenings on 936 ABC Hobart and ABC Northern Tasmania. Annette, thank you, has texted to say, I got my tote bag last Monday. Well, you know, I wasn't going to admit we're playing favourites, but there it is. There it is. Sucks to be anybody else. Thank you for the message. And Tewksbury Dave says, how's your pooch going after he lost 2 stone in weight? Ouch, says Dave. Took me a second because he's put on a kilo. I thought, but he's put on a... Oh. Tewksbury Dave hasn't forgiven me for dissexing my dog. And there is more science to catch up on about that, Tewksbury Dave. Apparently, the consensus is shifting a bit on that. So you might yet be vindicated. Thank you for the text. Best is to call, because then I can't just drop attitude on your text without you getting right of reply. So if you want to make sure that happens, 1-300-222-936.
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4: Hobart.
0: This is evenings. My name's Helen Shield. Music, I'm sorry, I'm so preachy about this tonight. Music isn't just entertainment. It is entertaining, but it is culture. What is Australia without John Farnham's You're the Voice or Yothu Yindi's Treaty or The Seekers' I Am Australian and so many more tunes in the canon which capture this place through various times? And somebody doing everything she can to single-handedly keep the live music scene going to the best of her ability, celebrating its vibrancy with every dance floor she carves up and every ticket she buys. She also spreads the good word on evenings every couple of weeks. Because she is Tasmania's unofficial patron of the arts, Michelle Castle. Hello.
5: Hello. How are you going?
0: I am well, thank you. Admittedly, I've made a few people think about what canned good they would fill an inflatable pool with and climb into on a stage for performance art.
5: Okay.
0: What would you go for?
5: Oh, you know, I think I'd just go the straight tomato soup. Yeah, I mean, it's not very adventurous.
0: No, but it's easy to get off.
5: You can't see through it, so you can get underneath it. And you don't want anything that people can see through.
0: Yeah, keeps your secrets.
5: Yeah.
0: Annette earlier in Ring of Rumour went with creamed rice, which I thought was genius because how good would you smell afterwards?
5: You would, but no, we're not going
0: right
5: there.
0: So, musically, this is your time.
5: It's Christmas.
0: Yeah.
5: You know, Christmas in July. No, it's Christmas. Just Christmas.
0: Yeah.
5: We've just come off the Dark Mofo, which is just music filled for all types. If you like quirky electro stuff, that's there. If you just like a bit of folk or a little bit of jazz, that's there.
0: That's there.
5: It's something for everything.
0: Yeah.
5: Everyone.
0: What are the bookends of the genres you saw at Dark Mofo?
5: Well, I was pretty conservative. I just went to the

0: winter feast and just whatever. So there was, I guess, a bit of jazz, a bit of folk, a bit of hip hop, a bit of sea shanty, I think. Yeah.
1: Yes! Did you catch Denny?
0: I did. I went and saw Denny. Oh, my goodness, that woman. She is. Well, sure, it is possible to get heaps better. Heaps. Good adjective there, Michelle. Heaps better. Yeah, so great. And she's just so generous. And you just feel like you're part of her show because she just, oh, I've completely forgotten, Helen. She had this tiny little girl who was get up and dance with her. The girl was probably about 9-ish, maybe 8 or 9. And this girl just had all the, you know, attitude to go along with it and was dancing. And, oh, it was so good. What else are you going to do on a Thursday night? It was brilliant.
1: Right. Well, I mean, I'll be on the radio on a Thursday night. Otherwise, but if I wasn't, that'd be where I'd love to be. This is a bit of Denny's Her People.

0: Yeah, she does just keep getting better.
1: Oh, so good. Yes, yeah, so I saw a bit of Herb, saw a bit of Teresa Dixon with Brownie. No one knows what Brownie's name actually is. You just know it as Brownie.
0: Right. Teresa had the banjo out.
1: Absolutely. Mm-hmm. You know, there's nothing like a bit of banjo, a bit of sitting around the fire and having a bit of abalone. Oh, my goodness, the abalone was amazing.
0: Oh.
1: Just so good.
0: How was it served?
1: In a little tiny shell with garlic and butter. And it's baby one, so obviously a farmed one.
0: Yeah.
1: Only about a 50-cent piece size, maybe, but oval, because, you know, and then really ridiculously expensive how much you get, but delicious and with some beautiful Tasmanian wines. Oh, my goodness.
0: I managed to visit the right people, and a friend of a friend had just been out for a dive, got an ab, brought it back, pounded it into submission, and crumbed and fried it, bread it and fried little slices of it, and it changed my life a bit.
1: It's my absolute favourite food, especially when it's just been on the rock like maybe an hour earlier.
0: Yep, exactly,
1: and
0: then, that.
1: And it just melts away. Oh, so good. Yep. Sorry, people that don't live in Tasmania, sucks to be you.
0: Or don't like to eat things which used to, I don't know, have a pulse.
1: Do they have a pulse? I'm sure they do.
0: That's a good question.
1: I'll leave that one for you.
0: Doesn't have a face.
1: Doesn't have a face, yeah.
0: That can be the boundary for some people. I'll eat it if it doesn't have a face.
1: That's all a bit strange. So amazing. Wolf Folk do a bit of folk, bit of jazz. Amazing. But my favourite was the wonderful Zach Henderson with his full band, which included some of Tasmania's best musicians.
0: Right.
1: You know, Jethro Pickett and Lawrence Churches on drums. Just amazing, amazing. And he did his whole new album. And sorry, Zach, I had have a few wines. You know, I might have yelled and jumped and danced a little bit. Sorry, Zach.
0: But
1: sorry.
0: Were you yelling, play some Chisel? Because that'd be a problem.
1: No, I might have yelled out Flash Flood a few times.
0: Is that requesting one of his songs?
1: It was in the middle of one of his songs called Flash Flood, so I think that's okay.
0: Okay.
1: I was doing backing vocals.
0: I can't judge somebody for doing some crowd backing vocals. That would definitely be hypocritical. Here's a little of Broken Plate Lullaby from Zach Henderson.
2: Every moment freely lived was never yours, mine or his.

0: of Zach Henderson's Broken Plate Lullaby. And Stuart says on the text line, Lolo and Sorsaquag Electron at the Theatre Royal Studio Theatre was absolutely wild.
1: I have spoken to a few people that went and saw some electronic music, and I can't even remember what it's called, ankle bracelets. I don't know, that wasn't what they were called, but that's
0: a good band name
1: at the Odeon, and said it was brilliant as well. Just some really weird electronica stuff.
0: Yeah, Clipping is my great regret, not going to Clipping. What am I doing with my life that I didn't get on that?
1: I can't go past the abalone one. I can go and get abalone, or I can go and see something that I'm.
0: Go and be with the sweaty masses.
1: Go and be with the sweaty masses, and
0: and be with the smoky abalone crowd.
1: Yeah, all my clothes are hanging outside to get rid of the smoke. But I realised I only went and saw Tasmanian artists. But you know, because they're so good. Don't need Thanks, Walshy, but it's all right here.
0: Well, thanks for programming a whole lot of local goodness as well.
1: Yeah, absolutely brilliant.
0: This is Michelle Castle, Tasmania's unofficial patron of the arts and host of Sticky Carpets podcast on evenings on 936 ABC Hobart and ABC Northern Tasmania. That's what has been, but it is not over for you in your festival season.
1: Yeah, half time, shall we call it? It's half time. There's plenty of goals in the second half. That's when they all happen, right?
0: Oh, there is the most Tasmanian text which has just come through, Michelle. Do you know what it says?
1: It's got something to do with abalone.
0: Close. It's Jo, and she says, I look after Zach's dog. Lol.
1: Yeah, it's very Tasmanian, very Tasmanian.
0: Yeah, I've had a band in on the radio before and looked around and gone, oh, your dad's my real estate agent, your mum's my psychologist, and I feel very old.
1: Yeah, it's a bit like that fellow that I went to high school with, we used to call the butcher's son. But then we had to introduce his father to someone. We said, this is the butcher's son's dad. Okay.
0: Was he a butcher?
1: Yes.
0: He was absolutely. Just the butcher.
1: The butcher. And this is the butcher's son's dad. Anyway, I think that's funny.
0: Oh, yeah, I do too.
1: Anyway, Festival of Voices, Helen.
0: Yes.
1: So good. So plenty of singing. And I think we spoke about that last time I was in. Lots of singing opportunities. So I'll probably do a bit of that. I'm actually in a choir myself.
0: Come on.
1: Called Amped, and we're a rock choir, and we're singing on the 4th and the 11th at the Singers Lounge.
0: Yes.
1: First come, first serve. If you want to see us do a bit of Fleetwood Mac.
0: We're doing the chain. If you're a rock choir, that's the one you've got to do, isn't it?
1: And let me say, people in my choir are awesome. We're doing a bit of Ozzy Osbourne.
0: Shut up.
1: Yep, absolutely. We're doing a bit of Spice Girls. But different.
0: But rock.
1: Yep. It's really, anyway,
0: what
1: do
0: you,
1: some great stuff.
0: Okay. What are you rocking up of the Spice Girls? Am I allowed to know?
1: Wannabe. Tell me what you want, what you really, really want.
0: But like face melting Spice Girls.
1: Yeah. It's going to be great.
0: Yeah, that is.
1: I'm also, now I don't get many free tickets to stuff, but I've been managed to wangle a free ticket. I got invited to the opening for the Festival of Voices, the launch, and you go to the big sing after that, which is going to be really good. And then they said, you can come along and see David Campbell if you want. And I went, yes, please. I'm going to do that. So I'm going to see David Campbell. So I'm really looking forward. That's at the Federation Concert Hall on Friday night the 3rd.
0: That's very soon.
1: Yes.
0: And he is the son of Jimmy Barnes, but vocally quite different. Here's a little of David.

0: he goes all right.
1: Oh, now I'm really excited. But you can hear Jimmy there. There's no Scots accent, and there's no two bottles Grabble. Of vodka every night. But it's still there. I heard him doing a thing with Jimmy do a thing with his brother Swanee, and they've all got the same voice. It's really amazing.
0: Oh.
1: Anyway, it's a lot of fun. So I'm doing that. Can't go and see Euromile because I'm singing. So, you know.
0: That's a good problem to have.
1: That's a good problem. But if you've got tickets to that, lucky you. That's going to be amazing. There'll be a sea. Oh, here we go again. Sea shanty session.
0: Mm.
1: The venue's not confirmed yet because the Hobart Brewing Company's venue's not quite ready. They're going to do it up there, so it's better watch this space.
0: Ooh.
1: They're looking for a venue, so I
0: How
1: can't
0: you watch a space. I don't have one.
1: Watch a space. I don't have.
0: Just gaze into the general distance. Soften your gaze.
1: Yeah, I think they're looking for a venue. Anyone's got a big venue to wants to have some sea shanties? If you've got a big backyard, mate.
0: How big's your shed?
1: Yeah,
0: there are some pretty good sheds
1: there
0: getting
1: are.
0: Around, and it could sound like this.
2: Soon may the wellerman come to bring us sugar and tea and rum. One day when the tonguing is done, we'll take our leave and go.
0: That just took off a few years ago and made sea shanties TikTok famous, and here we still are.
1: They're great because you can sing out a tune and it doesn't matter. You're sort of still getting it. And, you know, you only have a half, you know, a semitone out of, you just slide
0: what
1: up.
0: Like
1: it. Yeah, it just doesn't matter. It's great. So that's the best thing about sea shanties. Mm. Lior, so that's on Tuesday the 7th. Lior at the Theatre Royal on Wednesday the 8th. And the Beatles Songs and Stories at the Peacock Theatre. That's with Scott and Tom.
0: Yes.
1: Tom Wolfe and Scott Target.
0: Scott Target. He's a little, or, well, one of the iterations of them.
2: He's

0: Valley.
1: And can you yell out lyrics in the middle of that as well?
2: Maybe.
1: Yeah, probably.
2: Probably not that one. Mm-hmm. But they're also playing at Wilder up in Gowrie Park on a Sunday, which backs onto school holidays.
1: Has that one sold out now? Because there were still tickets last week.
2: Yeah, because I'm thinking I might sneak up there for that one. Have a little road trip in the van.
1: Yes.
2: Go in the van. Haven't had a winter van trip yet. But, you know, if you're not in Hobart and you can't make it to Festival of Voices, there's a gig on in Launceston called Island Escape. Big bands going to that. There's about four or five each night, Friday, Saturday and Sunday. That's the following weekend, the 10th, 11th weekend, I think. Oh, no, maybe I've got that wrong.
1: Festival of Voices, no, maybe coming to you. Lindell's texted saying, yeah, Festival of Voices coming to the Northwest Coast too. Yay, lots of pop-ups to look out for. Yeah.
2: Great. But if you like Spider Bad, they're on the Friday night in Launceston. Birds of Tokyo on the Saturday night. And the Beautiful Girls on the Sunday night. But the support acts are Maddie Jane and Pete Cornelius. That is awesome. So that's good. But I'm going to...
1: Wait, I'll give you some... Hang on. Here's a little bit of Maddie Jane in action. This is what a support acts.

0: from thylacine, Matty Jane. Yeah.
1: Yeah, so that's this weekend coming. That's
0: serious undercard, that
1: one.
0: Oh,
1: my goodness. That's so good. But there's other gigs on too in Hobart. Wednesday, I'm going to see Jim E. Brown. Now, he's got a big Instagram following. He calls himself a 19-year-old alcoholic musician from Manchester, except he's not really any of those. He's certainly not 19.
0: So you'd hope that was consistent.
1: Oh, yeah, and sorry, obese alcoholic. And his songs are all sort of miserable, but they're so funny. So he's playing at Alter on Wednesday, and again, the undercard is Andy Burns, who is really funny, and Ben Salter.
0: Oh, hello. Whose stage banter is pretty hard to top? Here's a little of Jim E. Brown.

0: Yeah, and you're not even, what are you, a week into July at this point in these gigs?
1: Yeah. Now, and I did have another wine incident when I went to see Zach, because in the audience was Rupert Bullard.
0: Oh.
1: And so, you know, when you've had a few wines, you get a bit braver and you go and talk to people. So poor Rupert had to put up with me saying, oh, Rupert, you're amazing.
0: Talk to or stand across the room and go, I love you.
1: Love you, Rupert. Anyway, he said, yes, I am playing just for you. And he's doing Kanyani Folk Club at Ferntree this Saturday.
0: Mm-hmm.
1: I can't go.
0: Because you'll be at another gig.
1: I've got to sing.
0: Oh.
1: Yeah. And Christian Mizzi is coming to town and doing a Peppermint Cruise on the Derwent on Thursday the 9th. But if you don't like the water, then you can go to Ferntree Tavern on Saturday the 11th. They will be amazing gigs. Again, can't go choir.
0: Well, sing excessively and drink moderately, Michelle. you got to go the distance here.
1: Okay. Dry July, maybe.
0: Oh, no, I'm doing Dry July.
1: Yeah, I think it's not going to happen.
0: Yeah, I'm committed. I'm committed. I'll hit you up for a donation on the way out. Michelle Castle, Tasmania's unofficial patron of the arts. You can get the details about what she's up to through Facebook or find Sticky Carpets on Spotify and YouTube.
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0: Evenings on 936 ABC Hobart and ABC Northern Tasmania. You know, I saw there was a local name in the ABC Young Performers Awards finalists. Lined him up for a chat on the radio. Turns out he just had to finish competing in the finals of the Les Vlasenko competition accompanied by the Queensland Symphony Orchestra before he was ready to come on and tell you a few stories tonight. Yeah, no worries. No problem. A Tassie pianist who is carving up the grand piano keyboards of the nation with you in the next few minutes tonight. Huey Lewis in the news first. Power of Love.

Huey Lewis and the News, The Power of Love on evenings on 936 ABC Hobart and ABC Northern Tasmania. I'm Helen Shield. I mean, you never want to be predictable, do you? It's always fun to be versatile enough to be able to surprise people. There's a young pianist here who has just been rehearsing for a major music competition, the kind where the Queensland Symphony Orchestra accompanies you as you play three pieces in a concert hall. And I am getting some broad skills vibes from his set list for an ABC final he's made his way through to as well. One piece is Ballad No. 1 by Chopin, and another is called Saturday Night Tuberculosis by a Hobart composer who was, by my maths, a year out of uni when he was commissioned to write that. I mean, that is a lineup.

0: The weekend with TB has never sounded so good, it would seem. No, that is not this pianist playing it, though. His performance is still under wraps until the awards have been handed out. Sheng Yuan Lynch is a Tasmanian pianist who is a semi-finalist now in the ABC Young Performers Awards for 2026. Congratulations on two counts, Sheng Yuan.
1: Thank you very, very much, Helen. Thank you very much for having me.
0: How did your rehearsal go today in the competition in Queensland?
1: Oh, yeah, it went really, really well. Today was just the initial meeting with the conductor, Alan, who is very, very, very, very enthusiastic and spirited and welcoming. And over the rest of the week, I'll be rehearsing with the orchestra, and then I'll have my performance slash competition on Friday, which is very, very, very exciting for me.
0: Now, do you have a score to settle with this competition?
1: My apologies, one more time, please.
0: Oh, I believe you've come runner-up in this competition before. Is this the year you bring it home?
1: Oh, yes. Yes, this is the goal, yes. No, 4 years ago, I did the Young Lev Vlasenko Piano Competition, which is what I'm currently here for, and for which I came second. I came second place. And I was lucky enough to get a performance with the Queensland Symphony Orchestra also. And two years ago, because this competition runs every 2 years, 2 years ago, I got through, it's an audition process, and then there's the first round, followed by the semifinals, and then the grand final. 2 years ago, I got through. I didn't expect to get anywhere past the auditions, I'll be completely honest with you. And as part of the audition process, you have to write, you have to list down all the pieces that you plan to play for the semifinals and the finals and the first round and so on. And I had run out of effective repertoire, listing out everything I needed to do for my first round. So in my stupid egomaniac way, I looked up hardest piece in the world just to hype myself up or something, and then I wrote that down for the semifinals. And then I didn't expect to get past the auditions, let alone get to the semifinals. I had 3 weeks to learn the hardest piece in the world. I'd have loved to be able to say that I succeeded in that challenge. I absolutely did not even come close. And I had to forfeit. That was very, very unfortunate.
0: Oh, look, it's better than getting out there and needing to play chopsticks because you don't know the Rachmaninoff. What is the hardest piece to play?
1: I'm not sure it is the. I'm sure it's always. First of all, it's very, very. It's all subjective. But probably one of the hardest pieces. I don't even want to say it. Probably one of
0: need to play chopsticks because you don't know the Rachmaninoff. What is the hardest piece to play?
1: I'm not sure it is the. I'm sure it's always. First of all, it's very, very. It's all subjective. But probably one, maybe one of the hardest pieces. I don't even want to say it. Probably one of the.

0: hardest piece maybe is the Gaspard de la Nuit, a suite by French composer Ravel, and especially and Gaspard de la Nuit translates to Treasure of the Night, and the third movement of that is called Scarbo, and talks about a dwarf running around and essentially terrorizing the place and playing that under my fingers. It certainly reflects that sort of story, I think. I find it absolutely, it's, yeah, to me, it's an absolute challenge and a hell of a lot to find to get on my fingers as well.
1: Right. And so you had to admit a dignified defeat then, but you are back
0: Absolutely.
1: and you know your repertoire.
0: This is the goal. Yes, this fear. Those 2 years I spent ruminating in my living room and painstakingly learning every single note of that piece.
1: Have you submitted that again
0: And
1: in your repertoire this time?
0: yes, I played it 2 days ago, 2 mornings ago, in the semi-finals of Lev Lazenko. And yes, I did. I actually succeeded. I got my I got my revenge on myself.
1: How did it
0: And
1: feel?
0: oh, it felt amazing. I mean, it's one of the things I love about classical music the most, is because all these pieces have sent they've like centuries and centuries of history, and they've been played a million times before and interpreted by a great number of pianists. And I always love picking up a new piece and navigating it and finding a new story to tell and listening to other people do it and listen to how they do it, and then inspiring, which is inspiring to me. And then every single time, because I always take breaks on some pieces, find some new ones, and then come back to the old pieces, revisit them, and I always find new perspectives and new angles I can play the notes every single time. And a good example of that is Bach's Prelude and Fugue in C sharp major from his first book, which I've had for almost maybe a decade now, and I keep finding new ways to play that piece, and it's really amazing every single time. For me, at least, hopefully for the audience as well, and I just love getting on stage and telling that story. It's exhilarating,
1: That one did very
0: for
1: well in the
0: sure.
1: Classic 100 vote recently, didn't it? On ABC Classic.
0: Oh, beautiful, did
1: I
0: it?
1: think it did. I think it was right up
0: Oh,
1: there.
0: awesome. Yeah, I'm not surprised. It's one of my favorites, of classical music, that's for sure.
1: This is Sheng Yuan Lynch, who is a Tasmanian pianist and a semi-finalist in the ABC Young Performers Awards for 2026. And in calling to say, hey, congratulations, want to tell us about that, it turns out also has made it through to the finals in the Lev Vlasenko competition on this week in Queensland as well. This is evenings. I'm Helen Shield. So you're feeling nicely at home in front of a symphony orchestra these days?
0: I haven't had a great number of experiences with the symphony orchestra. I've been lucky enough to have played with the TSO as the winner of one of the Rising Star competitions several years ago. And yeah, I had my experience with the Queensland Symphony Orchestra, which was amazing, 4 years ago, as part of the Young Lev Lazenko Piano Competition. Where I was the runners up, and I was lucky enough to play, I believe, the third movement of the Grieg Piano Concerto, which is another one of my favorites. And yeah, and this Friday I'm performing the Liszt's Piano Concerto Number 1, which is probably one of my all-time favorites of classical music.
1: Would you consider yourself to have succumbed to Listomania?
0: I don't reckon anybody will reach that level of the hype that Liszt generated back in the days,
1: Oh yeah, apparently people were
0: even
1: prone to
0: before.
1: hysteria. Fans of Liszt's
0: Prone to
1: music
0: hysteria,
1: would
0: yes.
1: just it was a diagnosed condition. People would go so nuts over Liszt music.
0: Yes.
1: Is your life Is there something of the athlete about you? It's so physical to play these pieces on the piano. Do you have to keep quite physically fit to do what you do?
0: Oh, well, yeah. Well, I used to, well, I do still go to the gym. I say I used to go to the gym because I've just been really lazing out recently. I like to think it's because I'm practicing, but it's just really not. I've just been lazy. But
1: There is
0: yeah, that's
1: nothing in
0: that
1: this
0: aspect.
1: conversation which makes me believe that you have been lazy for a day of your life. I'll be

0: the city.
1: Thank you. You'd be surprised. Yeah, no, being there, that aspect is certainly a thing, but I think it's also very very important for me to keep a very tranquil and spiritually calm mindset, especially to tackle all of the especially the lyrical sections as well. But especially but with the ferocious bits as well, it's very important to me at least that I'm in complete control of my own body and I'm not just throwing my limbs and hoping for the best.
0: Right.
1: And yeah.
0: The psychological demand of that must be significant as well. How do you corral your mind when you're nervous to get into the state where you can play like that?
1: Oh, I try my best to well I don't know because it's been a while since I've stepped foot on stage and felt an overwhelming sense of nerves. The nerves for me normally happen backstage when I'm pacing around the green room normally. But as soon as I step on stage and I see an audience, I flick myself into the mindset of this is the audience, this is real, and we're going to give one hell of a show, and I kind of just fake it till I make it, and that's what gets me through it.
0: Yeah, the agreement changes when you step out on stage, doesn't it? Because then it's not about you, it's about the
1: It's
0: audience
1: about
0: and
1: the
0: your
1: audience and their experience,
0: and the
1: and
0: music
1: it's
0: that you're honouring.
1: yeah, and I give myself to them. I'm honouring search centuries and centuries worth of musical history and the part that I have to play in it when I perform.
0: I've had a couple of mates play piano to, a friend of mine who had been a concert pianist traveling internationally a bit at the age of 17, and then,
1: Oh, beautiful.
0: oh,
1: Wow.
0: I just don't know how to convey. And for him, he was like, oh, no, I'm washed up. I just sell Steinways now. And he was in his 20s and was phenomenal. But I don't know how to convey the incredibly elite level you are at to be doing what you do.
1: Oh,
0: Like,
1: that's very, very kind of you. Thank you.
0: it is for people who don't know what you do, how do you describe what it is to pursue the musical career that you're doing?
1: Oh, that's a really tough question. I'm not sure I have an answer for that. I'm not too sure.
0: Right.
1: I'm not too sure, actually.
0: You're just seeing where it goes.
1: Yeah, just seeing where it goes.
0: Just entering the, what was your, you talked about the extraordinary audition process for the Vlasenko you're doing at the moment, and it sounds like it wasn't terribly much simpler entering the ABC Young Performer Awards. What do you have to submit for that?
1: Well, the ABC Young Performer Awards, it included two parts. The first part was, well, the first, the main part was a maximum 40-minute video. And in that video, you had to play three pieces. Because it's an Australian competition, it's very important to honour the amazing artists that we have within our country. And so we had to play, first and foremost, a piece written by an Australian composer. And for that one, I chose a piece called Choro, which is based on the Brazilian dance form. And it was actually written for my teacher, Shan Deng, whom I've had for almost 15 years now, I think.
0: Wow.
1: No, that's not true. I've had her for about 12 years now. And she's been amazing through all this time, and I owe 95% of my successes to her amazing teachings. And the piece was written by Maria Grenfell, who's a professor, an amazing lecturer at UTASCon, where I study film scoring and music tech and classical piano as well. And the second piece was a movement from the concerto that you plan to play in the finals. And for this, I also plan to play the Liszt Concerto number one because it's one of my favorites that I love to revisit over and over and over again. And I just love to play it. And the third piece was any piece of your choice, under 10 minutes long, and so long as it fit the 40-minute requirement. And the second part was a video explaining exactly why you wanted to do the Young Performer Awards. And of course, I love to do. I really want to do the Young Performer Awards competition because

0: one of the ones that I did. I auditioned for many, many years ago, and this time I was lucky enough to be. I was lucky enough to get the honour of being selected to play in the semi-finals in the Iwaki Auditorium on August 12th, I believe, in Melbourne.
1: You've got this gorgeous, rich speaking voice. I cannot tell how old you are, Sheng Yuan. How old are you?
0: I am currently 21.
1: 21?
0: I'm 21 years of age, yes.
1: That's outrageous. Do you have to be that good, that young, for piano? Is that just how it is?
0: Oh, no, absolutely not. I believe that you can play. I'm a firm believer of being able to play piano at any age, or start a musical instrument at any age. You can't, it's never too late to start learning a new skill, especially when it comes to musical instruments. I believe it keeps the brain healthy, it keeps your limbs healthy, it keeps you active, it keeps you fit both physically and mentally, like you said. And, yeah, never too old is my opinion.
1: And so you're a composer as well?
0: I do love to compose from time to time, yes.
1: What has been one of your favourite performances of your own work so far?
0: Ooh, I rarely perform my own work because I think most of my work is tailored towards work for an orchestra. I study film scoring at the UTAS Con under the great tutelage of Matthew Bowden and Heath Brown, and most of my works are tailored towards orchestra and piano. And but recently, last year, for a uni ensemble, I tried my hand at writing music for like in a progressive metal genre, which was heaps of fun. And I love outside of classical, prog metal is one of the genres that I enjoy listening to. Dream Theater is one of my favorite bands of all time. It includes the amazing wizard of a keyboardist that is Jordan Rudess, and I enjoyed channeling him into my writings for that, yeah, which I'm getting to record and mix this semester as part of a major project.
1: Yes. Did you have
0: heaps and heaps of fun?
1: Was there a crew of deeply musical people at your school? Did you have people who got it?
0: The UTAS Con is full of wonderful people of all different genres and all different instruments. And that's why I love about a place like that, a centered place like that, with a huge concentration of those people, because with a diversity of a range of backgrounds and instruments and talents and skills. And it's always love, I always love to mix and match. And yeah, the discussions get spicy, which I love.
1: Well, I look forward to hearing more from you. Clearly, you've got the finals this week, and then you've got the ABC semi-final performance as well coming up, and I definitely need to hear some of your prog metal.
0: Thank you very much.
1: Have you got some of your work online? Is there concert piano talk or something? Is there a corner of the internet where we can check this stuff out?
0: Yeah, I've been pretty inactive. Funny you mentioned that. I have a really dead YouTube channel, but it's just called Sheng Yuan Music. That's Sheng-Yuan, which is my first name, space music. And if you look that up, I have some of my old remixes, and one of my film scores is up there, and there's all sorts of weird stuff that I used to do back in the day when I was a kid.
1: Yes.
0: And I just throw it on YouTube for fun.
1: Oh, great. All right. Well, while the ABC News is on at 9, you know where I will be. I will be trawling through your weird stuff.
0: So will I, and cringy.
1: Have a wonderful time this Friday. Just enjoy the
0: Thank
1: snot
0: you.
1: Out of being up the front of the Queensland Symphony Orchestra.
0: Thank you very much. I will. I'm so privileged to be there.
1: Sheng Yuan Lynch is a Tasmanian pianist who is into the finals of the Lev Lysenko competition this week. And then you will be able to enjoy in the ABC Young Performers Awards on the 12th of August. Now, that's happening in person at the ABC in Southbank in Melbourne, but it'll be broadcast on ABC Classic and ABC Listen.
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Evenings 936 ABC Hobart, ABC Northern Tasmania. I'm Helen Shield. Being an intern, you know, the picture which might come to mind is a young person checking out a workplace to see if they like the field or if they're a fit for that organisation. Mine has kind of become Robert De Niro flipping the script on the age of an intern in his movie with Anne Hathaway, but I think we might both get a new mental picture after meeting somebody after nine tonight who has spent a month as an intern underwater in this part of the world. Hear what he's been up to. The first intake of these interns. I've just had the month here. Natalie Imbruglia now, though, and Upside Down.

0: Natalie Imbruglia, Upside Down on evenings on 936 ABC Hobart and ABC Northern Tasmania. Is it a bit cheeky to put the call out to diving instructors in far north Queensland to come and intern on an underwater science project in Lutruwita, Tasmania in winter? It hasn't stopped the guy who'll be in with you after nine tonight. His face has reportedly thawed out enough to tell some stories for you about being in the first intake of what is a remarkable and hopeful project.
1: By making an effort, you can intervene and you can help in a small way. Now, even if that's just an area of kelp forest, that it may only be a small area that we can keep going and keep alive and can show people.
0: Kelp interns and some comprehensive weather information, because it sounds like there is

0: some significant rain on the way this week, like up to 100 mils, 150 mils sort of totals in some parts. I'll have that for you as well after the ABC News at 9.
1: When our leaders speak,
2: this was disrespectful, breaches the trust of members of the committee I chair.
1: When you need to know,
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Disease is becoming a concern as the search for tens of thousands of people missing following the massive twin earthquakes that hit Venezuela last week begins to become more of a recovery operation of the dead.

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4: Things have been so dire for giant kelp in the waters here, like 95% gone, kind of dire. But the Reviving Giants project in recent years has been bringing hope for the situation.
5: In a small time scale, I would very much like to see a few places set aside to allow this stuff to grow, because I know we can do it. The results to me are extremely promising.
4: And now a qualification is launched and taken its first interns. Hear from one of them after the Righteous Brothers on Evenings.

0: the Righteous Brothers, You've Lost That Love and Feeling on evenings on 936 ABC Hobart and ABC Northern Tasmania. I'm Helen Shield. Yeah, my friend's mum did a pottery residency last year in a chateau in rural France in European summer. It's one way to intern somewhere. Or there's the giant kelp restoration specialty course where people come here to get qualified with divers and scientists and head to the seafloor in the balmy waters of southern Tasmania in winter for a month and help restore a declining treasure of the sea. Zach Pitts is an intern on the Reviving Giants project. Hello, Zach.
1: Hey, Helen. How's it going?
0: I'm well, thank you. What would be the coolest water you've dived in before this trip?
1: The coolest water I've dived in before this trip was up in Cairns, uh-huh, where the water was a nice 26 degrees before I came down here to Tasmania.
0: Mm-hmm. At what point in the application process did you look up what the water temperature would be?
1: Not until after I got accepted into the program and I realized that June meant I would be coming to Tasmania in the dead of winter.
0: Are you the first intake of this program?
1: Yes, me and the two other interns that came down for the month of June. We were the first round of interns to go through this program with Restoring Giants.
0: How did you hear about it?
1: You know, funny enough, I just happened to see it on a Instagram story from something completely unrelated. And I was like, wow, what a cool opportunity. I'll just throw my hat in the ring, see what comes of it. And sure enough, here I am.
0: Wow. Has science been part of your life as well as diving?
1: The passion for the ocean has definitely been a part of my life for sure. You know, I grew up back in the southeastern United States. Where I was landlocked. It was a four-hour drive to the closest beach, but I grew up going to the aquarium and just being fascinated with the ocean, all of the creatures, how magnificent each one was, how diverse all of the different marine life could be.
0: Yeah.
1: And so as I've continued throughout my life growing up, studying, career path has always been centered around that. And so when I saw this opportunity, I couldn't have jumped at it quicker.
0: Yeah. I mean, if you'd come all the way from Atlanta, Georgia to Cairns to Tasmania, it's not really, I guess it's a much smaller step in some ways.
1: Yeah, there you go. Yeah, so I originally came to Australia on a working holiday visa to do my dive master up in Cairns, and I've been working up there ever since. So just kind of developing those skills necessary to be able to contribute productively to this program as well.
0: Yeah, and what did you know about giant kelp before you got involved in this?
1: Not much, I can tell you that. But now I know much more than I ever expected to ever know about giant kelp.
0: Right. Did it feel kind of like a sign when you saw that story come up in an unrelated context?
1: It definitely felt like a sign. You know, I really didn't feel qualified for it, to be honest with you. You know, I went to school for something unrelated to kelp restoration or marine biology, and you know, I had this skill set as a diver, but really it didn't seem like it was in my wheelhouse. So it was kind of a hope and a prayer when I sent the expression of interest in to Eagle Hawk Dive Center to be considered for the opportunity. And just when I got the first response email back to send in my resume and my CV and then to interview, it just, everything felt like it fit exactly as it needed to.
0: And what are you qualified with now at the end of your month?
1: Yeah, so I did the giant kelp restoration course specialty that's here, they offer here at Eagle Hawk Dive Center. And so through that course, we were able to learn how to ID the different types of kelp that are native to this area, outplanting techniques, and all the different aspects that go into a kelp restoration dive, whether it's communicating well with your dive buddy, the prep that goes into it, and also the background of all the science and all of the different networks that have been working on this project for so long to try and restore the giant kelp here in Tasmania.
0: Yeah. So now when you're in Cairns again and somebody says, well, what's going on with the giant kelp? What are you going to tell them?
1: Oh, I'm going to tell them that there are so many incredible people working on this project. You know, just this past weekend, we had our last dives and we actually got to help with the most recent course of people who are doing their giant kelp specialty. And so the group of seven who were coming through, learning all of these techniques that we learned earlier in the month. And it was really a passing of the torch, you know, that feeling of being sad to be leaving this opportunity, but also to be so grateful for learning so much and to know that the right people with the right mindset are working on this project to make sure it happens.
0: This is Zach Pitts, who's been an intern, the first intake of, in the Reviving Giants project, working on restoring Tasmania's giant kelp forest. Zach, correct me if I'm wrong. My understanding is so only 5% of the giant kelp was surviving in the warming waters, and so scientists basically used those plants to grow other plants from. My gardening knowledge is extensive. And then divers take that down, grow the saplings, take them down, bolt them into the seafloor to restore the growth from these particularly heat-resistant plants of giant kelp. Is that what you're doing?
1: Yes, that's exactly it. You know, there are other aspects to it as well. Like you said, 95% of the giant kelp in Tasmania has been lost due to ocean warming, nutrient poor waters, presence of invasive sea urchins, all those sort of things. And so the scientists realized that the kelp that was there needed as much help as it could. So we go down. Part of the this month has been collecting those reproductive tissues from the kelp that is still remaining and taking it to the lab so that way they can propagate it so we can get the seedlings to go out and outplant. There is also an aspect of gardening as well, removing some of those competitive kelps away so that way the giant kelp itself has the best chance to grow and prosper and then to propagate on its own. And the hope and goal is that these kelp forests will become self-sustaining once again.
0: Right. Did you dream underwater gardening could be part of your life?
1: No, never in 100 years could I have ever dreamed of something so fantastic to do for a month in
0: What?
1: June.
0: Oh, I love as a description. Oh, what you been up to, mate? Underwater gardening off Tasmania. I would shove away anybody else who was involved in the conversation at that point and go, "Tell me more."
1: Yeah.
0: That is.
1: No, it's been such a gift. I feel very honored to be a part of the project and to be leading the charge for the next interns to come as well.
0: Yeah, what's been one of the most challenging parts of it?
1: You know, the cold water, I'd say, was a bit challenging, Helen.
0: Fair,
1: It was
0: fair.
1: quite an adjustment from my water up in Cairns, but no, really, we have the proper gear and everything to keep us nice and toasty in the water, and they always have a warm soup waiting for us when we get back to the boat as well. So grateful for all of that.
0: Do you wear the dry suits, or are you just in a standard wetsuit?
1: So I was just wearing a standard 9 millimeter wetsuit, but there have been some other volunteers and people participating who opt for the dry suit to stay extra nice and warm down there as well.
0: That what has been the most surprising part of it for you? If the cold water has been the challenge, what surprised you about the last month?
1: I think the scope of the project, you know, it's something that I didn't know much about, like I said already, but to come down here and to meet all of the people that are involved, the scientists at IMAS, the scientists at Seaforest Foundation, all of the people involved from Eagle Hawk Dive Center itself, you know, all of these people who are so passionate about kelp and making sure that this ecosystem isn't lost and keeping it at the forefront of their minds, trying to keep it at the forefront of everybody else's minds and training us up and training other people and really calling for volunteers to come and make sure that it's not lost. It has been surprising in the best way to see people so passionately fighting for this thing that they love and care about.
0: Yeah, and having impact as well. I mean, you must be
1: Yes.
0: seeing the Great Barrier Reef over years changing horribly before you in parts, you know, to be part of a project where you're seeing positive impact from human intervention in climate change. That,
1: No,
0: oh.
1: definitely, for sure. And it's amazing too because giant kelp is one of the fastest growing plants on the planet. So you plant these little seedlings, and in 6 months' time, they could be 5 meters tall. So you're getting that immediate feedback too from the ecosystem itself, and just watching it bounce back in real time so quickly is just incredible.
0: It's the bamboo of the sea, Zach.
1: There you go. I love that. Let's coin that as a term.
0: Yeah, I don't feel like I made that up. That just bounced into my head from a conversation I think I've had about the giant kelp restoration project over the years. It's been from hearing about it in its in the earliest concept stages and then watching it bloom over the years has been a really exciting thing to follow. And you're the next chapter of that.
1: It really is such an honor.
0: So, is this now imprinted on your soul and you're going to have to come back and do more of it?
1: Yes, I have not seen the last of Tasmania, that's for sure. I will be back 1,000%.
0: Well,
1: They're gonna have to keep me away.
0: great. I am sure they'll be fighting really hard to keep you away. That's it. And do you know what happens from here? How regularly this is going to be operating?
1: Yeah, so the next round of interns will arrive here at the beginning of July, and they'll hang around for the month as well. I know there are two more kelp specialty courses coming up in July to get more volunteers involved and certified, so that way they'll be able to go out on the boats. And then through July and August as well, I know they're really going to start hitting the ground running with more outplanting and going out to these sites to really make the most of these winter months when it's the most crucial to get out there and try and plant these little seedlings of the giant kelp.
0: Right, they're not just being mean. Winter is significant for planting.
1: Yes, exactly. Not just being mean.
0: Thank you. Safe travels and look forward to having you back here soon, Zach.
1: Yeah, thank you so much. I just want to give a special shout out to Asha and Liz, the other two interns who were here. They worked so hard alongside me. They left this morning to head back home, so they're sad that they weren't able to participate as well. But just want to say that they worked so hard alongside me, making sure that we could leave an impact over the last month.
0: Thank you. Zach Pitts has been one of this first intake of three on the Reviving Giants project. So there's a giant kelp restoration specialty course which is now being run, and that's with researchers at the University of Tasmania's IMAS, led by Associate Professor Scott Ling, and the Eagle Hawk Neck Dive Centre. And it is pretty remarkable. If you want to find out more about it and put a few of those keywords into your search engine, or if there's ever something on the radio and you want those details again, you can call us to 1-300-222-936. If you haven't heard, it is getting damp in parts of this state towards the end of the week. I'll have more details on that for you soon. Noise Works first on evenings on 936 ABC Hobart and ABC Northern Tasmania. This is Touch.

0: Noiseworks Touch on evenings on 936 ABC Hobart, ABC Northern Tasmania. There is a wet week ahead. Here are a few details from Ilana Cherney in the national update from the Bureau of Meteorology.
1: For Tasmania tomorrow, we generally have this northerly flow as well as this trough approaching from the west. Now that is going to bring some widespread shower activity through our northern and western regions of the state, with just some more isolated activity through the east. Now, as often occurs in this type of weather pattern, Hobart is going to miss out on the wettest weather. It'll just see an isolated shower or two and a top of 15 degrees.
0: And diving a little deeper on the country out earlier today, Tony Briscoe found this out from Daniel Sherwin Simpson at the local bureau.
2: So we're going to see a trough start to move over Tasmania tomorrow. That's going to pick up showers across the north and the west, but the real big sort of punchy cold front that's going to come through, that's going to be Thursday. So we could see some isolated falls on the Thursday alone, getting up near sort of the 50 millimetre mark across parts of the northern coast. And as you sort of head up to the central plateau on the upslopes there, if you look at sort of a four-day rainfall starting from tomorrow into Friday, it's not out of the question we could see a couple of places break the 100 millimetre mark by the end of Friday. So there's plenty of rainfall on the way, certainly quite a change from what we saw last week.
3: Now heading into the weekend, is it going to clear, or what's going to happen after that?
2: Yeah, we are sort of going to be on the easing trend once we get into next week. So all this weather is going to be driven by a couple of low pressure systems that are one of them, the first of them, still in the bite. We'll see that last low pressure system sort of move towards the Tasman Sea on Friday. So we'll get a pretty fresh southwesterly flow established on Friday. Could see some small hail about the southwest coast. That'll continue on Saturday. Then as we get into Sunday, we'll see these conditions start to ease off. So your rainfall will mainly be in the north and west as we head through the middle week, you know, your Tuesday, Wednesday and Thursday. And then we'll see that swing around a bit across your southern coast a bit more. If you're in Hobart, that's when you're more likely to see it on your Friday or Saturday, although that being said, sort of your Hobart area will probably be one of your dry locations in the state over the next week or so. Generally throughout this week, we're looking at relatively

0: mild temperatures, even a little bit warmer than average for this time of year. So large parts of the state over the next couple of days sort of looking in the range of 13 to about 16 degrees. Even though we are going to see that wet weather, we are getting some warmer winds coming in off the Bass Coast. And once we see that low pressure system move through and that final front on Friday, we'll see the temperatures drop down. One other thing to note is we do have less frosty temperatures in the minimums now, unlikely to see frost for at least the next sort of 3 or 4 days or so.
1: Mm. Clean your gutters now. Evenings 936 ABC Hobart and ABC Northern Tasmania. I'm Helen Shield. Do you know when you last had a tetanus shot? Have you got that in a calendar somewhere? Was it sometime when you stood on a rusty nail gardening, or you were travelling somewhere in particular? Is it the kind of thing you keep up to date with? The latest episode of an ABC podcast by Tasmanians about the issues of this place has been looking into vaccination rates here and how they're tracking. You hear that in depth before 10 tonight. Right now, one of Canada's finest is Katie Lang, Constant Craving.

0: Katie Lang, Constant Craving on evenings on 936 ABC Hobart and ABC Northern Tasmania. My name's Helen Shield. Tetanus shot. Have you caught up on that any time recently? Or maybe recently only because a doctor asked you when you had to get stitches or a wound dressed or something because you actually had no idea about when the last one was. And then whooping cough. I measure that by how old my friend's child is because I know I had a booster when she was about to give birth. But what about you? The list goes on. There are a lot of preventable diseases which had been thought to have been wiped out or pretty much eradicated, which are threatening to come back because the human herd isn't so enthusiastic about getting vaccinated. And not just adults, only two parts of Tassie are now meeting the target rate of 95% for one-year-olds with vaccinations. In the latest episode of TassieCast, which is an ABC podcast by and about Tasmania, host Airlie Ward has sat down with guest reporter Selena Bryan to look into how well jabbed or conscientiously objecting locals are.
1: There's a lot of hard-working Tasmanians out there.
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5: It's just so hard to know what you've got to get. Do you get just the flu? Do you get RSV? Do you get shingles if, you know, you need to get that?
6: I can't really remember having any vaccines other than the flu shot in probably the last decade.
5: And there's so many cases of measles and other diseases we haven't heard of for so long coming back into the community.
7: I generally have the yearly flu vax.
8: I just didn't think that there was any reason to do it. Like, I don't like needles, so I was like, why would I do this if it doesn't actually guarantee that I'm not going to get the flu?
9: If we see the herd immunity drop across a whole lot of different preventable illnesses, it'd be a real tragedy to see in Australia, particularly when we've almost eradicated so many diseases like, you know, polio and so forth.
10: Hello and welcome to TassieCast. I'm Airlie Ward, coming to you from Nipaluna, Hobart. How are you travelling? Are you well? Or have you come down with a cold or one of the other seasonal illnesses that come to the fore at this time of year? Maybe you've got what some have dubbed dark mo flu. Some things can't be avoided, but others can. Have you had the flu shot this year because it was easy as your workplace offered it? But what about vaccinations for those other diseases that are preventable? Are you up to date? When was the last time you rolled up your sleeve for a whooping cough vax or diphtheria, for example? Diphtheria killed thousands of Australian children before improvements in living standards and an immunisation became available. For decades, it virtually disappeared, but it's back in parts of the country with more than 230 cases, mostly in the Northern Territory, making it the nation's biggest outbreak since records began. In Tassie, there's only been one known case since the disease became notifiable, and that was an overseas acquired infection in 2024. But between January 2024 and April of 2025, there were more than 1,200 whooping cough cases in Tasmania, 10 of them in infants under 6 months of age. It's a hideous infection and can be fatal, particularly among the very young. And the state recently had its first case of measles in years, with three diagnosed late last year. These are

0: among the sneaky, infectious diseases we probably thought we'd wiped out or almost eradicated. But experts warn they come back when vaccination rates fall. Selena Bryant, there's a national drop in vaccination rates and Tasmania's not immune.
1: There is, Ellie. So Tasmania has one of the highest rates of vaccination, but recent analysis from the Grattan Institute shows that vaccination protection has fallen in 4 in 5 Tasmanian communities since 2020. And that ranges from inner Hobart suburbs right through to the West Coast. So childhood vaccination rates for 1 and 5-year-olds rose for decades and then peaked in 2020. And at that time, half of Tasmanian communities were meeting the 95% vaccination target for 1-year-olds. But since then, they've been falling every year. And by 2025, only Brighton and Northeast Hobart were meeting the target. And the report said that some communities have recorded shocking plunges. So in the Meander Valley and West Tamar region, the share of fully vaccinated 1-year-olds has fallen from 93% in 2020 to just 84% today. And they may not sound like huge drops, but every percentage point drop in communities below the herd immunity thresholds has a significant impact and can open us up to diseases like measles, mumps and rubella.
0: Selena, do we know why there's been a drop?
1: There is an element of complacency because vaccines are almost a victim of their own success. These severe illnesses are now much rarer thanks to vaccines, but it means that people have forgotten the horrific impacts that they can have. During some of the worst outbreaks of polio in Australia in the 1930s and 50s, hospitals were filled with people left paralysed and houses were being fumigated and some people needed help to breathe for the rest of their lives.
0: I remember some of the images, seeing some of the images. I wasn't around then, just by the by. But, you know, the iron lung.
1: Completely life-altering conditions that people were going through then. And only a few weeks ago, there was a story on ABC News of a teenager in the UK who had measles as a 5-month-old baby during a local outbreak there, seemed to fully recover. And then when she was 10, she became very unwell over a couple of months and ended up dying from a complication of measles that can take 7 to 10 years to produce symptoms. So that one was a recent case, but generally we're not seeing those awful impacts in our day-to-day lives so much now. And you may have also noticed the year reference that I mentioned earlier, 2020, when they peaked and have now started dropping. You know, the COVID-19 pandemic is when 2020 is when we started to see some of these perceptions around vaccines shift and rates dropping, and it was speeding up trends like vaccine hesitancy and fear and misinformation.
0: So let's talk a bit more. What could be the consequences of the drop?
1: So it's that loss of herd immunity. So when you get immunised, you protect yourself and you help protect the community as well. So herd immunity means that there are enough people immunised in the community to slow or stop the spread of disease. And if enough people get immunised against a particular disease, the infection can't spread from person to person and the disease can die out. So that also protects people who can't get the vaccines because they're too young or have a medical condition. And when I spoke to one of the Grattan Report authors, Mia Jesseren, she said, we're at risk of health gains that have been decades in the making being unwound.
0: So what percentage gets us to herd immunity and what is being done to bring rates back up?
1: So immunisation rates need to be about 95% to achieve herd immunity. The federal government launched a new plan a year ago to tackle the drop in childhood vaccination rates, and it's aiming to increase the uptake of immunisations over the next 5 years by reducing that vaccine hesitancy, improving trust in vaccines and improving access as well. It was shown during COVID that really targeted vaccination efforts in communities where access or understanding were lower helped to lift numbers back up. So the hope is that that same approach can help more broadly.
0: Most of the diseases we're talking about here are part of the national immunisation schedule, and babies and infants get them from a very young age ordinarily. Now, can your child still go to school or childcare, for example, if they're not up to date?
1: So you do remind me of a personal anecdote that I have where when my son was 4 years old, I got a letter from Centrelink saying that I was about to be cut off my childcare support because I hadn't got his 4-year-old vaccinations done. That was just entirely a slip of the memory, the classic second child symptom syndrome where I just forgot that they needed 4-year-old vaccinations done and had not done them. His birthday had passed and I got the letter saying, yeah, we're going to cut you off the childcare support. So I did get them done and I got my childcare support continued, thankfully. But so to qualify for the federal family tax benefit or childcare fee assistance, your child must meet the immunisation requirements. But whether or not they can

0: attend varies state to state. So in Tasmania, children do not need to be immunised to attend childcare services, but if an outbreak occurs, then unimmunised children may have to stay away for a period of time. Compare that to New South Wales, for example, where to attend childcare, children must be fully immunised or be on an approved vaccination catch-up program or have a medical reason to not be vaccinated.
1: Now, some vaccinations are free, but there are still, well, a lot of the vaccinations we're talking about here, they are on the national immunisation schedule and they are free, but there are still some concerns about the costs involved.
0: Yeah, they can be expensive, especially when you factor in the cost of going to the GP as well. So vaccines on the national schedule are generally covered, but you have to fit the specific age or other categories, such as having a medical condition, for that to apply. So for babies and children, that covers things like measles, mumps and rubella, diphtheria, tetanus, chickenpox, hepatitis B, polio and the meningococcal ACWY. Last year in Tasmania, the state government moved to fund the infant meningococcal B vaccines. So that B variant had become the most common strain due to the success of the vaccine covering the other strains. And so getting that B vaccine funded was a big win because that used to cost a couple of $100 to get for your child. And I have personal experience to say that because, yeah, I think, again, we had seen news coverage around some of the meningococcal B and the impacts of that. And so I was like, right, I need to get that one done. And it was a big out-of-pocket cost.
1: It's not just babies and children, though, is it, Selena, that need to keep up to date with their vaccination schedule?
0: No. So as for one example, with whooping cough or pertussis, the protection from that vaccine wanes after about 10 years or even earlier in some cases. Now, Tasmania, as you mentioned before, has been experiencing an epidemic of whooping cough over the past 2 years, and people should be getting boosters to help that herd immunity. It's free for pregnant women to get a booster, but not for other family and friends who'll come into contact with the baby. Last year, the Royal Australian College of GPs in Tasmania asked to extend the whooping cough vaccination to all Tasmanians who requested it. Here's Toby Gardner from the Royal College of GPs.
2: So yeah, it's always recommended that anyone who's going to be seeing that baby in the first 6 weeks of its life have a whooping cough vaccination, but at the moment there is no funding for it. So it's purely available privately through a GP practice at a cost of $45 to $50, which can be a disincentive for people getting this vaccination.
1: What about the flu, Selena? Now, touch wood, Tasmania's Director of Public Health, Mark Veitch, says it's been quiet so far this year, but that it is only a matter of time before it kicks off. And there are also concerns about how it could interact with the H5N1 strain of bird flu, which has now been detected interstate, and the chief vet reckons it's inevitably going to make it here.
0: Yes, so the general message is you should get your flu shot this year because you should get it every year. But with the threat of bird flu, there is another reason to get it, and that's because of the mutation risk. It gets a bit scientific, so I'll let Mark Veitch explain how that works.
3: That happens if someone catches seasonal flu, which is a common event, and also catches bird flu, which is a rare event, but they do so at the same time. And the risk then is that within that infected person, there can be a mixing of the genetic material of the virus, which is RNA, and the outcome then can be a strain that can spread like the seasonal influenza that spreads from person to person, but also has new characteristics that the virus has picked up from the bird flu and which aren't necessarily part of our population immunity.
1: Eek. Is there evidence of this sort of thing happening?
0: Well, Dr. Veitch says mashups of virus strains in pigs and birds and humans have been behind some of the big shifts in flu strains over the past century and can give rise to pandemic diseases. And I think it's fair to say we're all keen to avoid another pandemic.
1: Oh, my word, we are. Because we only need to look maybe to the United States to see how quickly the flu can spread. I mean, in June, more than 200 recruits at a training base in the United States got the flu. Now, four were hospitalised and there are reports that one death is potentially linked. And this outbreak came about after the government there made the flu shot optional. Now, I understand it's been compulsory since around 1945, but there have been some moves to reverse the opt-out option as a result of the outbreak. Have you had your flu shot?
0: I have, Ellie. So Tasmania had a record number of flu cases last year, and nationally more than 1,700 people died from influenza, and I'm keen to not be part of that statistic. I also recently had the diphtheria and tetanus booster after I'd pierced my finger with a bit of wire on a picture frame, and the urgent care nurse asked me when I'd last had one, and I had no idea. So it can be hard to keep track of what you've had and when, but it is on your Medicare record, so that's an easy way to check. In terms of the flu vax, the RACGP reckons, and we heard it at the top, some people just don't like needles, and that can be a deterrent to getting annual boosters. We're now seeing flu vaccinations being available via nasal spray, though, and that's been subsidised by a number of states, but unfortunately not in Tasmania. It's been described as game-changing for flu vaccines, and it's leading to an uptick in the number of people getting vaccinated in the states where it's freely available. So the RACGP would like to see that funded in Tasmania too.
1: Until recently, I had not heard of such things as homeopathic immunisation kits. Selena, what are they and do they work?
0: I also had not heard of them. To put it bluntly, no, they don't work. So homeopathic remedies are marketed by some practitioners as alternatives for childhood vaccinations, but they're not regulated or backed by science. The most commonly promoted are ones claiming to protect against infectious diseases like malaria or even COVID, but with the spread of misinformation, parents and people generally are getting more easily sucked in to this misinformation that's being spread around. So here's Paul Griffin. He's an infectious diseases physician and clinical microbiologist from the University of Queensland.
4: You know, that misinformation, the ability for people to find things that are fundamentally not true and very misleading is perhaps one of the biggest challenges we face, and we see that with people avoiding traditional therapies and relying on alternate things that don't work and having bad outcomes, or missing vaccination that we know is extremely well tested and supported by evidence, safe and effective for alternate therapies that are probably not helping and may even be causing harm themselves, I think is extremely concerning.
1: I think we've all been sucked in with buying something online, but probably not with the sorts of consequences that we're talking about here. Thanks, Selena. Stay well. And you stay well. And do check if your vaccinations are up to date. You can thank me later. Until next time, cheers.
5: 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This is Evenings on 936 ABC Hobart and ABC Northern Tasmania. And if you had the radio on earlier, it was just a few seconds of David Campbell covering this tune from one of his albums ahead of his Festival of Voices show at the end of the week. But here is the original from Billy Joel, New York State of Mind.

0: Billy Joel, New York State of Mind on evenings on 936 ABC Hobart and ABC Northern Tasmania. There are still some people without power in Blackmans Bay. If you're one of the 77 customers, then I'm afraid your estimated restoration is to check back after tomorrow morning. It is still because of the vehicle accident earlier. If you didn't hear that very sad news from Tasmania Police.
1: Unfortunately, it's after a very sad incident earlier this morning, about 8:50, a vehicle, a white Mazda Ute, I believe, was travelling along Burwood Drive. At that time, the vehicle veered off the road and it actually clipped a power pole before travelling a further distance. I'm not entirely clear on the distance, but struck a second power pole, and that caused power lines to be brought down and came to rest over about five or six homes in the area. So you can imagine there's obviously a complex scene there, with not only people injured within the vehicle, but also compounded by the fact that power lines were down over the homes. Unfortunately, the male driver, who was a Kingston local, aged in his 40s, actually died at the scene. Someone who we believe to have to be a family member was travelling in the rear of the vehicle, a 12-year-old boy. He has sustained some non-life-threatening injuries, but he has been taken through to the Royal Hobart Hospital.
0: So the saddest and most valid of reasons, if you don't have power back on yet. If you're in St Mary's and you don't have power, yours is estimated to come back on 11:30 tonight. Just some wires down where you are. This is evening's final seconds of on 936 ABC Hobart and ABC Northern Tasmania. I'm Helen Shield, back with you tomorrow evening. Nightlife after the ABC News at 10.
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0: The forecast for Tasmania for Tuesday, showers mainly about the north, with northerly winds tending northwesterly in the evening. In Launceston, a very high chance of showers with a top of 15 degrees. In Burnie, also a very high chance of showers with a top of 14 degrees.
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2: Yes, well, hello and how are you? Philip Clark with you. Good to be with you and into the second hour of the program. It's 6 past 11, 6 past 9 in WA and in South Australia and the Territory, 24 to 11. Very good to be with you as well. Apologies, yes, I mixed up Patricia Routledge and Penelope Keith. Penelope Keith was the snobbish neighbour, as we know, but funny as a certain school of English acting, comic acting, which was much treasured. Penelope.

Yes, well, hello, and how are you? Philip Clark with you on ABC Radio. This is Nightlife, and we're into the third hour of the program. Good to be with you. I hope you're well. Thanks for dropping in. It's 6 past midnight. 6 past 10 in WA. Hi, everyone. South Australia in the Territory, 24 to midnight. And right through the Pacific tonight as well. Grab us on broadcast. There are no issues in relation to transmitter maintenance, so you should be getting us loud and clear everywhere. 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Or you can listen to us on TV, on your TV, channel 25. Heaps of ways to listen. If you want to listen back to our podcasts, then just put Nightlife into the search bar of the ABC Listen app and away you go. All the old challenges are there. Well, sorry, lots of the old challenges are there. You can catch up with all of that. And also lots of our recent programs are there too. So check it out. 1-300-800-222 is the number if you would like to call. Issues.

0: 25 questions in the Mighty Challenge coming up if you want to have a crack. Lines are free. Ahead in the program, after the Mighty Challenge, issues of the day. Geez, there's a lot of things around, aren't there? The social media ban, it doesn't seem to have worked all that well, but then again, that's no reason not to keep trying. That's what the government's done. They've doubled the penalties and so on and so forth. What do you think? Is it going to work, or the parents need to take a good look at themselves, do you think? We might have a chat about that as well. The new recent polls, clutch of polls out today too, suggesting that One Nation's vote's fallen. I don't know, is it an indication that the nation's reached peak One Nation or not? Well, you might have some other take on it. Well, we'll talk about that in the last hour of the program. 1-300-800-222 is my number if you'd like to call. Oh, by the way, it's Monday, so we'll have an edition of American Insight with Bill Wyman in the last hour as well. But in the meantime, of course, if you're all set and ready, you know what, so am I.
1: The Mighty Challenge.
0: 25 questions in five categories. Our categories tonight are category number one, cutlery. Cutlery, right? Category number two, the law. The law. Category number three, celebrities. Category number four, highest and lowest points. And category number five, games and game shows. Right? Cutlery, the law, celebrities, highest and lowest points, games and game shows. Who's up first? Kate from Canberra, but is in Wagga at the moment. G'day, hi, Kate.
2: Hello.
0: What are you doing down in Wagga?
2: I'm actually in Canberra.
0: Oh, okay.
2: That's all right.
0: There you go. You get about Kate, who gets about a bit. That's fine. What do you like here? Cutlery, the law, celebrities, games and game shows, highest and lowest points.
2: I'm going to start with cutlery, I think.
0: Cutlery it is. Question number one. Reportedly able to bend spoons with his mind, which illusionist took part in CIA-funded psychic experiments in the 1970s?
2: Oh, no, not going to be able to help you there,
0: no, sorry. Good. Thanks, Kate. See ya. Bye. Thanks for the texts. Everyone stopped sending me texts correcting me about Patricia Routledge. Penelope Keith has died, which is sad news. She was 86. She was in the good life. She wasn't Mrs. Bouquet. No, I know. That was Patricia Routledge. Thank you. Sophie from Glen Iris. Hi, Sophie.
3: Hello, Philip.
0: Hello, Sophie.
3: Have you got time for a very quick Fiji story?
0: Yeah, absolutely.
3: We went when I was very little and I was happily swimming most days until Dad took down some rice bubbles for breakfast and we fed the tiny, tiny, tiny little fish. And then I said, oh, they're going to eat my feet. I'm not going back in the water. So I sat on the beach with arms crossed for the rest of the holiday.
0: Well, fair enough. I mean, see, I personally, in relation to water, I think abundance of caution is a good thing, Sophie.
3: They weren't bull sharks. The tiniest.
0: But they could have been. They could have. Yeah. Oh, dear. All righty, what do you reckon? Cutlery, reportedly able to bend spoons with his mind. Which illusionist took part in CIA-funded psychic experiments in the 1970s?
3: Oh, it was Uri Geller.
0: It was Uri Geller. Yes, did they ever figure out what he did? He was a magician, really, wasn't he?
3: I think the skeptics probably worked it out. Mm. It's a great book about all the CIA experiments called Men Who Stare at Goats. Who's it by? I can't remember who it's by, but it's about how they ran all these bizarre experiments in the 70s, thinking that, you know, if they stared at goats, they could kill them, and, you know, or they played loud music at people that would send them crazy, which is probably true, but yeah.
0: Yeah, I don't know. That's right. There must have been an expose at some point about Uri Geller. But I don't know what it was. Maybe he was really good at close-up magic, which a lot of magicians are. Question number two, we're in cutlery.
3: Can I move to celebrities, please, Phil?
0: You can.
3: thanks.
0: They've been dating since 2023. Who is Timothy Chalamet's celebrity girlfriend?
3: Oh, my goodness. Timothy Chalamet. Is it Sydney Sweeney?
0: It's not Sydney Sweeney.
3: Oh, well.
0: No.
3: Well
0: could have been. Thanks, but no. Thanks. Bye. Bye. See you safe. No, it's not Sydney Sweeney. Jane from Hambush had Uri Geller. Alistair and Laura had Uri Geller. So did heaps of people. Dinah from Darling Point and Lozzie and Huntley. Good on you. Steve from Mordialloc had Uri Geller. Richard's in the Pilbara. G'day, Richard.
4: G'day, mate. How are you going?
0: Not too bad. In a category called celebrities. They've been dating since 2023. Who's Timothy Chalamet's celebrity girlfriend?
4: Would have got the Uri Geller. Sorry, mate. I would not have.
0: No, good. I mean, I don't blame you, Richard. There you go. Thanks, mate. Bye-bye. See you later. Ray in the Bay says that Uri Geller was a prestidigitator. Yeah, I love that word. He was. He was a prestidigitator. Harry in the Bay knows the answer here and he says, and I'm sorry I know that. It's okay. Lek from Burrow. G'day, Lek.
5: Hello, Philip. I'll just take you off speakerphone.
0: That's all right. Thank you.
5: I promise no brains trust tonight.
0: Oh, no, that's okay.
5: I was just trying to get him involved because when I get on to you, all I hear is from the bedroom.
0: Oh, so. I see. I'm not really cross. I'm not cross, though, Lek, but I mean, you know, we can't, in fairness to others, you can't have you.
5: Completely agree. And, been listening to the show for 200,000 years.
0: Yeah.
5: I completely understand.
0: No worries.
5: This is a terrible question.
0: They've been dating since 2023. Who's Timothy Chalamet's celebrity girlfriend?
5: Why did you bring me in on this?
0: I know.
5: I want to tell you something else. I didn't set the house on fire by rolling a log out of the fire, and we've been in fog in Burra for 3 days. Or 4 or 5 days, and it's been an eerie fog. And people who've lived in the town for their entire lives have never seen fog like this. Finally rolled away, and now we've had some beautiful rain. So, yeah.
0: Hey, lovely.
5: Yeah.
0: Lovely.
5: Yeah. I am procrastinating with the answer because you know I have no idea. Can you please repeat the question? Maybe it'll trigger
0: something. They've been dating since 2023. Who's Timothy Chalamet's celebrity girlfriend?
5: Kim Kardashian.
0: No.
5: I know. Of course it's not. Okay, good night, Philip.
0: See ya. Bye, Lek. Yes, Little Brother Trucker says, who was the skeptic who went on the Don Lane show to disprove Uri Geller? Don Lane got really furious with the skeptic and went on a wild rant. Uri Geller often struggled to do his magic when using other people's props, says my texter. Uri Geller pre-bent his cutlery before a performance when he was on the Johnny Carson Tonight Show. Carson presented him with some cutlery that Geller couldn't bend. Yeah, Carol from Craigieburn, that's true. He was, actually. Uri Geller was a regular on the Don Lane show, wasn't he? Yeah. Well, I suppose Don didn't want it, you know, why spoil a good act when it's happening? Probably why he got annoyed. John from Janjuk. G'day, John.
6: G'day, Philip. How are you?
0: Not bad. Celebrities, question number two. They've been dating since 2023. Who's Timothy Chalamet's celebrity girlfriend?
6: Timothy Chalamet, he's from Tasmania, isn't he?
0: Well, there may be one, but I'm not sure it's this one.
6: Oh, I know that one from down there. Yeah, he's dating his first cousin.
0: Go.
6: No idea.
0: No idea. Thank you.
6: Uri Geller. Yeah, wasn't he a classic?
0: He was.
6: I mean, he hypnotised the whole world.
0: Well,
6: apart from the skeptics,
0: apart from
6: those trying to work it out. Yeah.
0: Yep. All right. Thank you, mate. 1-300-800-222 is my number. Brody's in the truck. G'day, Brody.
7: G'day, mate. How you going?
0: Pretty good. They've been dating since 2023. Who's Timothy Chalamet's celebrity girlfriend?
7: Oh, I was hoping not to get this one. I don't actually know, but. No, I'm going to have to pass it on.
0: No, mate. Good. No worries, Brady. Bye-bye. See you later. Trevor from Croydon Park. Hello, Trevor.
8: Hi, Phil. And I see you're over the Swans.
0: Very grim.
8: I'm, I've had days
0: to get over it. It was, you know, but it was grim. Because you know why? Because Brisbane, under the master coach, figured out how we play and just took us apart. And we don't have a plan B, it seems.
8: Anyway. Anyhow, the question.
0: They've been dating since 2023. Who is Timothy Chalamet's celebrity girlfriend?
8: I'll take a very wild guess at Jane Fonda.
0: Why not? But it's not Jane Fonda. It'd be a very wild guess. Thank you, Trevor. Bye. See you later. It'd be a very wild guess. David from Singleton. Yes, David, that is correct. Melissa in Templestowe, also correct. Heather from Nil. Hello, Heather.
9: Oh, I would get stuck with the curly question that's killing people off like flies.
0: You kind of don't blame anyone for not knowing the answer to this, but even though...
9: Well, I've never heard of him, so I'm assuming that the celebrity is the girlfriend.
0: Oh, you've never... No, I think he's a bigger celebrity than the girlfriend.
9: Well, I'm going to have a wild guess and probably be terribly wrong and say it's Taylor Swift.
0: Oh, yeah. No, it's not. No.
9: Thanks. But the rain here is lovely.
0: Oh, good. Excellent. Yeah. Oh, that's really good to hear. Thank you, Heather. Bye-bye. Enjoy it. Yes, no, very good. No, it wasn't Taylor Swift. She isn't. Why she's hanging out with that football player, isn't she? They're getting married at Madison Square Garden, I heard, in a big... Gee, that's a very public bash. The ticket's hotly... contested, I'm sure. Karen from Altona. Hello, Karen.
10: Hello.
0: They've been dating since 2023. Who's Timothy Chalamet's celebrity girlfriend?
10: I'm not sure, but I think it might be Kylie Jenner.
0: It is Kylie Jenner. Yes, it is. It is Kylie Jenner. All right, question number three. What do we want to do here? Celebrities, the law, cutlery, highest and lowest points, games and game shows.
10: After the law, what was
0: there? We've got celebrities, the law, cutlery.
10: I can't really
0: highest and lowest points, games and game shows.
10: I'll try games and game shows.
0: Games and game shows. In the Channel 9 TV show Tipping Point Australia, what name is given to counters that are pushed over the tipping point when the game is not in play?
10: Good question. I watch it all the time. counter?
0: Not counter. No.
10: Yeah.
0: Thanks, Karen. Bye-bye. No, it's not counter. Mike from Oak Park. G'day, Mike.
11: G'day. Good to be with you.
0: Likewise. Hey.
11: Yeah.
0: Games and game shows. In the Channel 9 TV show Tipping Point Australia, what name is given to counters that are pushed over the tipping point when the game is not in play?
11: Well, let me just say I'd much rather be watching the ABC, so I don't really know the answer, but I'll say Evel Knievel.
0: No, not Evel.
11: Did you give me?
0: Why not? Not Evel Knievel. Thanks, mate. Bye-bye. It's not Evel Knievel. My text says it's not a curly question, it's a Kylie question. Yes, very good. Anne has got the right answer here. Yes, good. Harry in the Bay's got the right answer. Travis Kelsey's the Taylor Swift's boyfriend. That's right. Thank you, Lee. 1-300-800-222. Kylie from Daysdale. G'day, Kylie.
12: Oh, hello there, Phil. I've had about 13 mils of rain this weekend, so it's been excellent, about half an inch in the old scale.
0: There's been a lot of rain hasn't there? Yeah.
12: Lovely rain and still more to come later on in the week. Thanks for the lovely Dave Diss on Thursday night.
0: It was good fun, wasn't it? Wasn't it great?
12: Lovely fun. And I think Brizzy and Frio will play off in the final, but I think Frio might lose here in Canberra on next weekend.
0: Brisbane are coming good at the right time.
12: Yes, they have. They have, Phil. They gave you a bit of a belt, you know.
0: Are you aware of the technical term called a flogging, Carly?
12: Yeah, a flogging. That's the word.
0: Oh, dear. Anyway.
12: Phil, I'm going to take a rain check. You have a wonderful week.
0: Good
12: idea. I love your show. Thank you.
0: Thanks, Carly. Bye-bye.
12: Thanks very much, mate.
0: See you. Bye. Well, you're kind of, yes, I suppose you have to watch this, don't you? Chris from Pakenham knows the answer. What about Rodney from Warburton? Hi, Rodney. You reckon you know the answer to this?
13: It's one of my favourite shows, Tipping Point. I used to watch the English version before the Australian version came.
0: Oh, okay. Well, that's good. In the Channel 9 TV show Tipping Point Australia, what name is given to counters that are pushed over the tipping point when the game is not in play?
13: If they're out of play, they're surfers, I think.
0: Not correct.
13: Oh.
0: No.
13: Oh.
0: Oh no.
13: Oh, no.
0: Oh, no, Rodney. See ya.
13: Just very quickly while you're there, I bought a packet of wagon wheels.
0: Oh, did you?
13: Yesterday.
0: You never sent me one. Anyway, sorry, go on. Yeah.
13: No, and I remember from being younger, and it used to take three of us to carry the damn thing home.
0: Yeah.
13: They were huge. And I pulled out this thing. They're not wagon wheels. They're scooter wheels now. How do they get away with calling them wagon wheels?
0: They are not wagon wheels, are they? You remember they used to come in a little envelope of paper and they were huge. I mean, I know as kids we were little, so everything was bigger, but they've got very much smaller, haven't they? Mm.
13: Oh, it's just terrible. We used to get a trailer to bring one home. Now they're... They fit into the small of your hand. It's just... I know it's shrinkage, but...
0: Mm. Yeah. No, I'm with you on that one, Rodney. Sorry about this, but it's not right. See you,
13: good night, sir.
0: See you, bye. No, we need someone who knows the show, don't we? Peter from Ballarat. G'day, Peter.
14: G'day, Phil Hagen. G'day, everyone. How you doing?
0: I'm good. Tell me, in the Channel 9 TV show Tipping Point Australia, what name's given to counters that are pushed over the tipping point when the game's not in play?
14: I have no clue. Are they called counter counters?
0: Not counter counters, no. Thank you, mate. No, not counter counters. You sort of, I suppose you need to have seen it. Steve from Frankston. Hello, Steve.
15: Oh, yeah. Hello, Phil.
0: Hi.
15: Now,
0: have you watched this show?
15: Tipping Point. That's with one of the Woodies, isn't it?
0: In the Channel 9 TV show Tipping Point Australia, what name is given to counters that are pushed over the tipping point when the game is not in play?
15: I think they're called Ghost Drops.
0: Not correct.
15: Okay.
0: No. Sorry, mate. Thank you. Jill in Tokenwell's got the right answer. Ed in Perth's got the right answer. What about Dave from Sonano? G'day, Dave.
16: G'day, Phil. How you going?
0: Pretty good. What are they called?
16: I reckon Todd Woodbridge always talks about an ambient drop.
0: Correct. Yes, that's it. They're called ambient drops. All right. Question number four. Games and game shows. You can get out of here if you like, or you could stay.
16: Look, let's stay.
0: Okay. Games and game shows. Which Gold Logie winning actress currently is the host of Millionaire Hot Seat on Channel 10?
16: Rebecca Gibney.
0: Correct. Rebecca Gibney.
16: She does a wonderful job. Like, she keeps the game flowing, and I know I shouldn't be promoting other channels.
0: Yeah, of course you can.
16: I was just saying to my wife the other day, like, I never used to like it with the previous host, but... Yeah, she keeps it flying wonderfully. I love it.
0: On Nightlife, we can talk about anything, Dave.
16: Oh, I know.
0: Pretty much.
16: Well, yes.
0: except why we lost last Thursday, but anyway, we can talk about that too. Question number five. Games and game shows.
16: Yep.
0: The Chainsaw, the Super Shotgun, and the BFG 9000 are weapons... from which shoot 'em up video game of the 1990s?
16: The Chainsaw, the BFG 9000.
0: The Chainsaw, the Super Shotgun, and the BFG 9000 are all weapons from a shoot 'em up video game in the 1990s.
16: Well, two are popping into my head. I'm going to say Doom.
0: Doom is correct.
16: Oh, yes.
0: Look at that. Doom is correct, Dave.
16: Lovely.
0: Lovely. Lovely Doom. Yes.
16: I used to play that, and there was another one, Wolfenstein, which was kind of in the same vein.
0: Oh, yeah.
16: Anyway.
0: Julian Werribee had the ambient drop. Gary from Springwood says, Costco sell big wagon wheels. Really?
16: Oh.
0: Is that right?
16: I got kicked out of Costco.
0: Did you? What for?
16: You
0: didn't spend enough.
16: I refused entry. I thought I'll go have a look to see what it looks like. But apparently you've got to be a member just to walk in the door.
0: That's right.
16: You know, I didn't realise you had... I got bounced out. I've never been kicked out of a nightclub in my day, Phil, and I got kicked out of Costco.
0: I remember once, where was I? It opened and I did join. Yeah, that's right. You got a card. I didn't realise you couldn't go in unless you had the card. Oh, maybe you can.
16: Yeah. Oh, she told me to scan in and kick me fair and square out.
0: Oh. And fair enough too, Dave. You know.
16: Oh, well, you know, maybe my reputation preceded me.
0: Yeah. Question number six.
16: Yep.
0: Games and game shows. Staying here. Who was the host of Australia's Wheel of Fortune between 1984 and 1996?
16: Oh, now I'm going to get – there's two of them. John Burgess.
0: Is correct.
17: Look at this fantastic Holden Barina. Plus all of these exciting prizes just waiting to be won on the greatest wheel around, Wheel of Fortune. And now, here's our favourite wheeler and dealer, John Burgess.
18: Thank you very much. Yes, it is the Wheel of Fortune. Some great prizes again. Hopefully, we have some lovely people here who are going to take them all away. We like to just give things away on the show. That's the sort of people we are here at Wheel of Fortune.
0: Yes, John Burgess. Very nice fellow, John. I work with him. But worked in the same building with him. He was on a, you know, radio station that was owned by the radio station that I work for. Some years ago, he was a nice fella. He didn't like the baby thing, but that came from another radio station. Is that because he was the youngest bloke on air, and so that he got called baby because he was the youngest bloke, and so it kind of stuck all the way through. I don't think he really took to it. Question number seven. We're in games and game shows, Dave. If you like.
16: Yep. Yeah. Let's keep going.
0: Which SBS quiz show was hosted by Julia Zemiro with Brian Nankervis as the scorer?
16: Jeepers Creepers, Rock Quiz.
0: That's it.
19: And now. Quiz mistress, who, despite beauty, brains and superstar status, is like a Trevor Chappell underarm delivery, extremely grounded. A slice of heaven right here in the Gershwin Room, Julia Zemiro!
0: Yes, nice work. You've got five in a row, Dave. Nice going. And that's it for games and game shows. So... you've answered all those questions. So, highest and lowest points, cutlery, the law, celebrities.
16: Let's go for highest and lowest points.
0: Highest and lowest points. The Zugspitzer. Stay with me, Dave. The Zugspitzer is the highest point of which European country?
16: I have no idea. Let's go Germany.
0: Correct. Very good. See, my excellent German pronunciation has given it to you.
16: Obviously.
0: Der Zugspitzer is the highest point of Germany. Question number nine.
16: Yep.
0: Well, that's six on the trot. Is there no end to it, Dave?
16: Oh, there's always an end to it. There's only 25 questions in the quiz and I didn't get the first few. That's being a bit too cocky. That's going to be my downfall. Anyway.
0: Question number nine, highest and lowest points. Staying here?
16: Yep. Yeah, sure.
0: The Sunda Deep is the lowest point of which ocean? The Sunda Deep.
16: The Sunda Deep. I am going to take a punt because I don't know, but I'm going to say the Indian.
0: Correct. It is. It's the Indian Ocean. The Sunda Deep is the Indian Ocean. All right, question number 10, highest and lowest points.
16: Mm-hmm, yep.
0: Mount Bartle-Frere is the highest point of which Australian state or territory?
16: Oh, well, I can knock out one, two, three. I'll say South Australia.
0: Not South Australia.
16: Ah, very good.
0: All
16: Thanks,
0: good
16: Phil.
0: Things come to an end, Dave. Good on you.
16: They always do.
0: See
16: you.
0: Bye. That's very good. Lorella says, Phil, it was your German pronunciation that gave it to me.

0: your defense.
1: Well, put it down again. I have nothing to say to those ridiculous charges.
2: There we are. Rumpole of the Bailey. It was a terrific show.
3: It was.
2: Dan, question number 13. Staying with the law?
3: Let's mix it up.
2: Cutlery, celebrities, highest and lowest points.
3: Cutlery, please.
2: Cutlery it is. Jane from Mudgee says, hi, Phil. Hi, Jane. There you are. Cutlery, question number 13. In the 16th and 17th centuries, which piece of cutlery was seen in England as an unmanly Italian affectation?
3: A fork.
2: Correct. Yes. I don't know how they got there, but they did. I guess the manly thing was to have your dagger, I suppose, was it?
3: I've heard that somewhere before. I'm not sure where.
2: Question 14. How could you eat peas with a dagger? Maybe they never served peas. That's it. Must be the case. Question 14. Cutlery, if you like.
3: Yes, please.
2: Which phrase describing someone who's been born into a wealthy family first appeared in print in a 1719 translation of Don Quixote?
3: I have no idea. I'm going to say silver spoon.
2: No, not correct, Dan. Sorry. I mean, we're sticklers for things here. So Anne from Caulfield. Hello, Anne.
4: Hi, how are you going?
2: Not bad. Which phrase describing someone who has been born into a wealthy family first appeared in print in a 1719 translation of Don Quixote?
4: Well, I was going to say silver spoon, but I'll vary it to being born with a silver spoon in your mouth.
2: That's it. Yes, being born with a silver spoon in his mouth is the full phrase. Yeah, not just the silver spoon. All right, question number 15, we're in cutlery. You can move if you like.
4: I'll stay there. I really wanted the games and game shows, but
2: okay. All gone.
4: I know.
2: Did you know all the answers to those?
4: Yes.
2: Oh, good. Question number 15.
4: I've sort of appeared on a couple of them.
2: Oh, yeah. Which ones? Millionaire Hot Seat?
4: No.
2: Were you on Wheel of Fortune with John?
4: I was in the audience for that. No, I was going to be on it, and we were on our way to the studio to for the recording, and I get a phone call that the show has been axed.
2: Oh,
4: so that was it.
2: Oh, gee, that's no good.
4: And a friend of mine's daughter's boyfriend, who's now the husband, also was meant to be on that same show. And, yeah, so haven't had luck with that.
2: Well, just as well it wasn't that they didn't, you weren't on the show and then they axed it, Anne.
4: You're right. Believe me, that's also happened because have you ever heard of Sale of the Century?
2: Yeah, of course I've heard of Sale of the Century, yeah. What happened there?
4: Well, I won the show.
2: Yeah.
4: And then it was holiday time. And, in the holidays I'm reading the newspaper and it said, Sale of the Century has been, quote, rested.
2: Oh, no.
4: Yep. Oh, yeah.
2: Hang on. Did you get your prize?
4: I got the prize, yeah. But I wanted to come back and do the show. So, yeah.
2: Oh. Oh, okay. That's good. That's nice. We've got a quiz celebrity here, Anne. That's good to hear.
4: Well, so sometimes I've known answers, but on your show I don't. Well, I know the answers that you're asking the other people.
2: What do you want to do here?
4: I'll stay with cutlery, please, if it's still available.
2: Cutlery is still available. John of Coburg says, back in the day, they ate peas with a spoon, which each person had to bring their own to a banquet. So there was no pasta.

0: cause ain't nobody checking me.
1: This girl is on fire.
2: Yes, this girl is on fire. Nicki Minaj. Yeah, well done, Jeff. Good on you.
3: That's an Alicia Keys song, isn't it? This girl is on fire.
2: I think it is. Is it? I don't, is it? Maybe. Yeah. Question number 19. We're in celebrities. You can stay there or you can move.
3: What other?
2: The law or highest and lowest points?
3: Well, just stay with celebrity. I only just tuned in, so
2: that's okay. That's all right.
3: Stay with celebrities, so
2: sure, yeah. Jeff. Which English cricketer won the first season of the Australian version of "I'm a Celebrity, Get Me Out of Here" in 2015? English cricketer.
3: Would that be Andrew Flintoff,
2: otherwise known as?
3: Oh, Freddie Flintoff.
2: Freddie Flintoff. That's right. Correct. Yeah.
3: Oh, so it's not Andrew.
2: Freddie Flintoff, yes. Freddie Flintoff was correct. Question number 20. Last one in celebrities, if you like.
3: Well, it's 2 out of 2, so let's go for a hat trick.
2: Who's the only person to have won both... who's the only person to have both won and hosted Australia's Dancing with the Stars?
3: Is this the Australian version or American?
2: And
3: version?
2: Hosted Australia's Dancing with the Stars. Who's the only person to have both won and also hosted Australia's Dancing with the Stars?
3: Oh. Dancing with the Stars. Would it be that I think her last name was Burgess, or am I thinking of a different dancing show?
2: No, not Burgess, Jeff. Sorry, mate. Okay. Thanks, Jeff. Bye bye. See you later. Anne Marie from Dandenong. Hi, Anne Marie.
4: Hello, Phil. Hi, everyone.
2: Pretty good. Are you all right?
4: Yeah. Oh, yep. Happy as Larry. Or
2: who's the only person to have both won and hosted Australia's Dancing with the Stars?
4: I think Grant Denyer.
2: Correct. Yes, it was. It was. It's Grant Denyer. And to the relief of some people, I guess, there are no more celebrities. So we've got the law and highest and lowest points. But we've also got the news coming up, Anne-Marie, and we're up to question 21. So I'll tell you what, I'll put you on hold or we can call you back and we'll come back after the news with the answers to the rest of the questions before we get into our issues of the day and American Insight coming up in the last hour. In the meantime, here's the news.
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10: ABC News with David Rollins. People in Venezuela have expressed gratitude for international aid and anger at the lack of domestic support as hopes fade of finding more survivors from last week's double earthquake. Nearly 1,500 people are confirmed to have died, but tens of thousands more are still believed to be missing. The BBC's Will Grant has the latest.
11: People who are desperately waiting, not just for their family members to be fine, but for the buildings where they know their family members were to be properly searched. They feel that no attention has been turned onto their buildings and that they've been left on their own. And that, I think, is the biggest frustration. That frustration is beginning to turn into much clearer anger towards the government. But I think there is also a recognition that the scale of this disaster is one that would be a challenge for any nation, particularly in Latin America, and that for Venezuela, that's been through so much in recent years, it is a Herculean task.
10: Ukrainian authorities say a Russian drone struck a passenger minibus in the southeastern Ukrainian city of Zaporizhia, killing 3 people and injuring 6 others, including a child. According to local reports, 3 other minibuses had been recently targeted at petrol stations. This man, whose car was damaged in the explosion, described what he saw.
0: I heard a drone buzzing in the distance, but I didn't pay attention. There was an explosion. I immediately was in panic. All the airbags deployed. I was covered by the airbags. Then when I opened my eyes, there was a minibus in front of me. The drone hit its rear door, the upper right corner.
10: Meanwhile, in Dnipro, Ukrainian officials say four people have been killed and 21 injured in a Russian aerial strike. Police in northern Germany say five people have been killed in a shooting at a youth facility in the town of Stade, west of Hamburg. They added that they've arrested two people and said the motive for the shooting is unclear at this stage. Authorities say all of those killed were adults and that it's not certain how many have been injured at the moment. Prominent Jewish Australian businessman Stephen Lowy says his family has been the target of thousands of anti-Semitic online threats and abusive comments in the past year alone. Mr. Lowy, whose father is business titan and billionaire Frank Lowy, has given evidence at the Royal Commission on Anti-Semitism and Social Cohesion. The inquiry has been told in the 12 months to February this year, there were 15,000 online posts that included hate speech directed at the Lowy family.

0: Yes, well, hello, and how are you? Philip Clark with you on ABC Radio. This is Nightlife, and how are you? We're in the last hour of our last hour of the program. It's 6 past 1, 6 past 11 in WA, in South Australia and the Territory, 24 to 1. Very good to be with you. I hope you're well, and thanks for dropping in for this last hour. We're going to clean up the Mighty Challenge, and then issues of the day is a bit around. What do you think about the social media ban on 16-year-olds and under from accessing social media? It doesn't seem to have had a lot of effect in, if you measure it by numbers, but that doesn't mean, does that mean it's failed? The government increased penalties massively today. I wonder what that means. What do you think about that as well? You might have some other views, some polls out today too. Makes for some interesting political prognostications as well. 1-300-800-222 is the number. And an edition of American Insight too with Bill Wyman coming up in this hour too. First up though, we have to clean up this.
1: The Mighty Challenge.
0: And Marie from Dandenong was up on deck on question number 21. Just 5 to go. Hi, Anne-Marie.
2: Hello, Phil.
0: Now, we've got highest and lowest points, couple there, and 3 left in the law.
2: We'll do the law, please.
0: The law. Okay. Question number 21. What's the definition of the legal term men?

0: Missy Higgins and 10 Days. All right, issues of the day. There's a lot of things around today.
1: Issue of the day.
0: Thanks, John of Coburg, by the way, reminds us that it was Mel Brooks' 100th birthday yesterday. Happy birthday. All righty. Beth on the Gold Coast. G'day, Beth.
2: Hello. How are you?
0: Pretty good.
2: That's good. Yeah, I'm ringing about the increase in the fines for the social media.
0: Yeah, the social media ban. They've doubled the fines from 50 to 100 million. Mind you, they haven't ever levied the fine on anyone yet, but go on.
2: Yeah.
0: What do you think?
2: Well, that's why I was ringing, because I did a video about this the other day. Hmm. Why are we doubling it plus if there has been no previous breaches?
0: They're not saying there's been no breaches. They just haven't. I mean, they haven't taken any action against anybody and had them fined. That's all. Yeah, go on.
2: Yeah. Well, I thought with a fee like that, we should be chipping away at our deficit, right?
0: Mm.
2: They're, you know, charging them, you know, 50 million, 100 million. I thought, well, it's just, you know,
0: every day or so, cha-ching, cha-ching.
2: Exactly. I was like, well, come on, you must be chipping away at the debt then, right? So I don't know. But my belief is, I mean, there's been some adult websites that have done statements saying, sorry, Australia, but we just can't, you know, let you watch it over there, anyone of any age, because it's too risky with the fine. So I'm wondering what's
0: going to
2: happen.
0: Actually, I think that's true, actually. I think there have been some adult websites who've said, that's right, that they've said we won't take anybody from Australia anymore.
2: Yeah. So I'm worried that he's increasing it to stop other platforms to deter them from doing the same.
0: Yeah.

0: which is actually can be quite a lot, that they still say it wouldn't matter if they'd polled 50,000 people, the result would not be different.
1: I've never met anyone, or I've never been polled.
0: Haven't you?
1: No.
0: I have.
1: What, do they just ring you up?
0: Well, this was years ago. No, I have been. I was at home and the phone rang and bingo. It was a polling company. And they said, you know, what do you think? Blah, blah, blah, blah, blah. And so, yeah, I have been.
1: All right.
0: Yeah.
1: And the thing about how do they police this ban on kids using the phone? Or the social
0: well,
1: media?
0: Well, the onus is not on the kids. The onus is on the social media company. So the social media company have to take legitimate and worthwhile efforts to prevent kids under 16 from establishing a social media account.
1: So if they do their diligence and do what they're supposed to do, they shouldn't get fined. That's probably why they haven't got fined.
0: Yeah, well, I don't know the answer to that.
1: Yeah.
0: But...
1: And how do they know if they haven't done it?
0: Well, because they've got... If there are kids on the social media account and they're under 16, then that's illegal. I mean, it is. So, you know, the question is what's going to happen? And there'll have to be some prosecutions, I think, before anything's probably really going to change.
1: And they're thinking if we raise the fine, then that'll make them...
0: That might make them concentrate their mind a bit, Charlie.
1: Well, they already have if no one's been fined.
0: Yeah, we'll see. So once they have to start paying the cash, I imagine things might be a bit different. Thanks, Charlie. Well, we'll move along. Others want to have a say here too. One of my texters says, anyone else think Bridget McKenzie's speech in England was unhelpful to the Liberal Party? That's an interesting point, actually. Yeah. Bridget McKenzie did deliver a speech last week to a Conservative conference in the UK, which certainly played with the edges of where I think the Liberal Party in Australia is at the moment. So, yeah, anyway, we'll see. Interesting. Maybe that was. I don't know how widely that was reported. I mean, I read a report of it. I don't know how widely it was reported elsewhere, but it might have had some effect on things. 1-300-800-222. Robin says, Phil, forget polls. It's the national It's the national census that counts. Oh, hang on. Are we having the census? Is the census coming up soon? I think it is in August, isn't it? I think it's August, the national census. Very important thing, of course, as we know. My texter says the importance about the social media ban is not just for now. And I suppose that's a legitimate point. It's not just for now. It's for the preteens who aren't on it yet and thus mostly won't be in the future. And look, and that may be a fair point too, that if at the moment there's a whole lot of kids who are on it, therefore they're addicted to it and going to be hard to get off it. But if it's now illegal, the least parents can say when their kids are 8, then, you know, by the time they get to 10 and want to go on, you know, you're not going on it. And that may well change behaviour. You'd certainly hope so. The census, by the way, is on Tuesday, the 11th of August. Very important night because, after all, it tells us a lot about what's going on in Australia. All righty. Thank you. Those polls today were interesting. As I say, most people were seeming to point the figure at the National Press Club address, but maybe my text is right. It was also Bridget McKenzie's speech in England. Maybe, I don't know. Look, polls go up and down anyway, don't they? And there's a poll every day. These three polls people are looking at are the Redbridge poll and the News poll and the Morgan poll, and they were all out today. And that combined with the Guardian poll, which I think comes out next Wednesday, I think, then they are the ones that most people look at. All right, thank you. Time for an edition of American Insight.
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0: scheme if they want to make university more accessible. Independent MP Monique Ryan introduced a private members' bill yesterday to change the date that HECS debt is indexed, and criticised the Morrison government scheme which raised the cost of humanities degrees. Senator Pocock says the current government has done nothing to reverse the changes.
1: Australian students are being saddled with $50,000 plus HECS debts

I promise you. So if you want to come along and play, well, I can't really promise, can I? I feel relatively confident that it's achievable. 1-300-800-222. Text us on 0437-774-774. Come and play. Answer any one of the five questions. 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

774-774. Hit the phone, come and play, listen to this song, tell me the name of the person performing the song. There is a clue hidden in there somewhere. All you got to do is find it.

0: The song is Hooked on a Feeling. We just need to know who it is that's performing the song on 1-300-800-222. Come along and play. Plenty of lines free. The questions are doable. All you got to do is give us a ring. Jody knows who it is. Thank you. Harry in the Bay. No, wrong version. If the end of the song had unka chaka chaka unka unka chaka chaka on the end of it, then you'd be right. This is the version without the unka chakas on it. No unka chakas to be seen here. So only Jody knows the answer. Nicely done, Jody. I thought more people would know the answer to this. Anyway, we'll find out if Brooke knows. Hello, Brooke.
1: Well, hang on a second, mate. I have a tear off speaker.
0: Hey, okay.
1: Yeah. Oh, that's what your producer said to me.
0: Yeah, it's just handy because it's just a little bit clearer, that's all.
1: Yeah, that's so cool.
0: Now, who's performing that song?
1: Mate, I know that song, and I'll be completely honest, I can't remember who sang it. It was 1974, I think they released that album.
0: Probably about that time, yeah.
1: Yeah, but I'll be completely honest with you, Trev. I can't grab it out of the brain bank, mate. So.
0: That's okay. Not a problem at all. We'll talk soon.
1: Yeah, no worries, Trev. Have a good night.
0: You too. See you, Brooke. Yes, that's the answer, John. Very good. Chumble. Yeah, there were lots of different versions of it. Yeah, no unka chakas in this one. I quite like the unka chaka one. Unka, well, I quite like that one. Hey, Trev.
2: Oh, hello, Trev.
0: This is it. This is the moment.
2: Yeah.
0: So, who's performing that song? Oh, he's gone. He's dropped off. There. Well, that was the moment. It was an absolute moment for Trev to actually get that. Dear Trevor may not have a title, but there were lots of

0: stuff. A very quick, funny story about books and stuff.
1: Yeah.
0: I've been a reader all my life.
1: Yeah.
0: And bury my head in books and everything else. My 80-year-old grandmother sat next to me and I was reading and she turned around to me and said, "Why don't you get your head out of this fantasy world of your books and watch television like a real person?" Now, I was reading Nelson Mandela's Walk to Freedom and she's watching The Bold and the Beautiful.
1: Ah.
0: Now, I'm not quite sure what reality is, but in her world, yes, it's quite funny to see people who read and just read and read. And I guess it's not understanding.
1: Yeah, I know. But as long as we enjoyed the reading that we did, and that was the important part.
0: Yeah. Well, the first book that I read was called John of the Serious.
1: Ah.
0: And it was a book when I was about 10 years old about the first fleet coming over.
1: Great book to do. Got to move on, Rodney, but great talking to you.
0: No, thank you, Trevor. Have a good one, mate.
1: You say, well, 1-300. No, that's not the theme. No, it's not Sophie Lee's character. But thanks, Eric. No, it's not Sophie Lee's character. It was one of the other characters. 1-300-800-222. Text on 0437-774-774. Yes, Shannon, that is exactly what I'm looking for. So if you know the answer to this, you can ring in Shannon and give us the answer if you'd like to on 1-300-800-222. Peter, hello, Pete.
2: G'day, how are you tonight?
1: Well, pretty well, thanks, Peter. Which member of Tonya's bridal party does Muriel catch in a compromising position in the laundry with Chook?
2: It's either Nikki or Nicole. I've got to choose. I'll choose Nicole.
1: It was Nicole.
2: Oh,
1: very good. Naughty Nicole.
2: Oh, okay.
1: In sort of incorporated a washing machine, I think.
2: Yeah, oh, I can't remember. All I remember is that it happened because I've only seen the movie when it first came out. So
1: there was a big fight also when they went on holidays.
2: Oh, okay.
1: I think she ended up getting a black eye
2: as a
1: result of that as well. 1-300-800-222 text.

How good is that song? It's just very good. The theme, by the way, which was worked out beautifully by Kate in Sydney. I'm not sure if Kate the only person that worked it out, Maddie? Well, we don't really know because I think she is the only person that worked it out. I thought that others may. So, nicely done, Kate. So it's trains is what it was the theme today. We have a bridal train, we have a bullet train, we have an express train, we have a passenger train, and we have a road train. So nicely done, Kate. And if you're wondering what the theme was, so the song was BJ Thomas, and of course, Thomas was a tank engine. There we go. That's how it all works. Shortly, we take a look at the books that we read as teenagers. Before there was a section for young adult readers, for teenagers, we just read things. So what are the books that you used to read as a teenager? 1-300-800-222. Do you think it's good that there's a young adult section for people to read? And have you read young adult books? Not because you're a teenager, just because they were good books. So give us a call, 1-300-800-222. We'll do that shortly. Listen to this song first.

0: one plant to another. So sharp tools also make the job a lot easier as well.
1: Just in 30 seconds, what's the best way to clean secateurs?
0: Methylated spirits or bleach, or dip them in a bucket of soapy water. Just something, any way that you would sterilise your own hands, you can sterilise pruning equipment. So just take something out into the garden with you, and that will help kill all the germs on your secateurs.
1: And if you're wanting to clean your chainsaw, you can do it the same way.
0: You are terrible.
1: Thanks, Ange.
0: Thanks, Drew. Take care.
1: Angie Thomas from Yates. You're listening to Overnights. Right now, though, we're heading off to the next ABC News.
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0: The adjunct professor, Alan Pearce, says what they've done isn't enough.
1: They've done a good job now in the last sort of 5 to 10 years on concussion, and this has been dominated by the discussion around concussion injury. But what we're talking about with CTE are not concussion events as such. They're subconcussive impacts. This is the exposure to tackles and bumps and going to ground.
0: ABC News.
2: The forecast for Tasmania for Tuesday, showers mainly about the north, with northerly winds tending northwesterly in the evening. In Launceston, a very high chance of showers with a top of 15 degrees. In Burnie, also a very high chance of showers with a top of 14 degrees.
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7: Good morning, 6 minutes past four, 6 minutes past two in WA, 24 minutes to four in South Australia and in the Northern Territory. We're going to our profile a little bit earlier this morning because it's a fascinating story when you take a look at the lives of Elizabeth and John MacArthur. That relationship, the significance that it has for Australia, especially as far as farming is concerned. So if you want to be part of that conversation, then give us a ring now on 1300 800 222 or text us on 0437 774 774. It's been spoken about a lot, that relationship. And who did more of the farming and was more significant within that? Was it Elizabeth or was it John? So what are your thoughts if you'd like to join that conversation? 1300 800 222 or text on 0437 774 774. We'll go into that shortly. We might play a couple of songs. If you want to be part of the conversation, always join us. All you got to do is give us a ring. Everything we do on this program is broadcast live so that you can be part of the conversations that we have. So if you want to join us, give us a call. You can send a text if you want to, and we'll talk about it. Let's have some students. This is Mark Cohen and Walking in Memphis.

Mark Cohen and Walking in Memphis. If you want to join us as we take a look at Elizabeth and John MacArthur, on the program this morning, 1300 800 222, the significant role that they played in Australian history. As we take a look at them in profile, give us a call because shortly we'll be having a chat with Professor Alan Atkinson, who's the author of a book called Elizabeth and John, The MacArthurs of Elizabeth Farm. If you want to be part of that conversation, then I suggest you give us a ring right now.

0: But a senior Iranian source says there are no meetings planned. Bridget Rollison reports from Jerusalem.
1: US President Donald Trump said Iran had requested the talks and that the two countries would meet for high-level discussions in Qatar today to try to get the fragile ceasefire back on track after exchanges of fire over the Strait of Hormuz. The White House said US Special Envoy Steve Witkoff and Donald Trump's son-in-law Jared Kushner would be flying into Doha for the talks. But hours later, an Iranian official said no meetings were planned and Iranian officials would visit Qatar this week for meetings without the US.
0: Aftershocks have hit Venezuela while rescue teams continued their fourth day of efforts to find tens of thousands of people who are believed to be missing. A 21-year-old man has become the latest person to be pulled alive from the rubble, where he was trapped for more than 100 hours. Authorities say more than 1,700 people are known to have died. This woman says her sister is trapped under rubble and she was told she may still be alive.
2: Difficult, but looking forward. We must have faith. Without eating, without sleeping, we are here until we find what we're looking for. I'm here. They said there were signs of life, and I ran up here. I have faith. Until I see the body, I have faith.
0: Britain's Prime Minister in waiting, Andy Burnham, has vowed to deliver radical change to UK politics, but major parts of his agenda remain unclear. Europe correspondent Elias Kluwer reports.
3: The man expected to become Britain's next Prime Minister has outlined his vision for the country in his first speech since launching his leadership bid. Andy Burnham criticised the way Britain has been governed and promised to spur growth by handing power back to the regions.
4: The change will be the biggest change in our lifetimes to the way the country is run.
3: The speech didn't address hot-button topics such as immigration or defence. Despite the unknowns in his policy agenda, Mr. Burnham is widely expected to become Britain's next Prime Minister as early as next month, after Keir Starmer caved to political pressure and resigned last week.
0: Back home, and Independent MP Kate Chaney says the federal government's proposed legislation to restrict gambling advertising will not protect children from harm. Labor is set to introduce its long-awaited laws that include a limit to the number of gambling ads per hour and the banning of online ads for under 18s. It comes 3 years after a parliamentary inquiry recommended a complete ban on gambling advertising. Ms. Chaney says the government's response does not go far enough.
5: Really, unless this is a step towards a full phase out of gambling ads, it's just going to move the money around and it's not going to do what the government says it will do, which is protect kids from gambling ads. There's still going to be plenty of gambling ads in family viewing time.
0: Police are appealing for public help to find the person responsible for writing scores of threatening letters to a wide range of high-profile people, including federal and state politicians, community leaders and religious organisations. Murray Olds reports.
6: Australian Federal Police and their New South Wales counterparts are conducting a joint investigation to find the author of more than 100 threatening letters sent between 2015 and this year. The letters have been seized and have undergone forensic examination, and police have released images showing examples of some of the distinctive handwriting featured in the correspondence. Investigators say the printed writing includes particular shapes of some capital letters, and the author refers to themselves as Scorpio or Bullet. The author's focused on national affairs and matters of significant community interest, and police believe the writer is a Caucasian aged in their 60s.
0: The federal government has announced tougher rules to crack down on a growing trade in off-the-shelf NDIS providers. Pre-registered shell companies are for sale on social media as a way to avoid the full registration and audit process that will soon be mandatory. NDIS Minister Jenny McAllister says the changes will provide tighter scrutiny.
7: The minute a person with a business knows that a sale is likely to take place, they're required to notify the Commission. And then if there are material changes to the operations of that company will be required to undergo a new audit.
0: Brazil has come from behind to beat Japan 2-1 in their FIFA Men's World Cup round of 32 match in Houston. Japan scored in the first half before Brazil equalised in the 56th minute and then scored again in the 96th minute. You're up to date with the latest ABC News.
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10: Bit excited. Good morning. It's 25 to 6. Welcome to Breakfast. Tuesday, the 30th of June. One more day to go until the 1st of July. Are you going to be doing Dry July? Coming up this morning, find out how you can get involved and learn about the health benefits of giving up alcohol for a month. The Tasmania Devils are bringing both their men's and women's VFL teams to Dial Park this Saturday. But can the ground in Ulverston and the coast deliver? We'll ask the Central Coast Mayor after seven. And the Tassie Scallop Fiesta is back for its ninth year. There's something new this year to make sure everyone can enjoy the day. We've got all the details after six. And a reminder to share your thoughts on any of our stories by calling 1300 361688, text 0467 922 917, or reach out through ABC Listen. We do have rain on the way, so let's check the forecast. Showers mainly about the north. Northerly winds tending northwesterly this evening. Temperature-wise, well, Curry can expect rain in 15, rain across the coast, 15 for Burnie, Devonport, 13 for Sheffield, rain for Launceston. How come it says rain and then it says showers on the other forecast? It's a bit of a disconnect. We will check in with the Bureau of Meteorology around a quarter to seven this morning and I'll ask that question. Rain for Lonnie, as I said, 15 degrees, Whitemark, 17. And wet. Scottsdale, 14 degrees for Queenstown, rain and 14. Campbelltown, also wet, 13 forecast. Bishanoe, 17 with some showers, rain for St Helens and 15. And for Hobart, 14 degrees and showers. There is a strong wind warning for the southwest coast and central west coast. It is a very mild start to the day, 13 in Launceston, Devonport and Burnie. 11 currently in Scottsdale, Wynyard and Smithton 13, King Island 13, Flinders Island 14, Strawn 14, St Helens 11, Fingal 8 degrees and Lyweenie 7 at 22 to 6. Good morning.

0: 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It's 18 to 6.
1: Is it too early in the morning for this?
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0: Yeah, every Tuesday morning we open the doors to Leslie's Lounge, where one of our earliest risers, Leslie from Ambleside, takes us on a musical trip down memory lane. And this morning she's chosen a song that needs no introduction, one that has people singing along at weddings, sporting events and pubs right around the world. From Neil Diamond, here's Sweet Caroline on ABC Northern Tasmania Breakfast.

0: Simon's Sweet Caroline from Leslie's Lounge this morning, a popular anthem sung by lots of sports teams, including the Boston Red Sox, the Carolina Panthers, and, of course, England's national soccer teams. It's 14 to 6.
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0: Morning to Carl, you saucy horse. Did you hear Trevor Chappell is retiring? I did hear that this morning. If you missed it, here's his announcement.
6: Now, you may be wondering why we're doing this special broadcast. Well, as it happens, it's going to be my final week on air as hosting overnights because I've decided to hang up the headphones and retire. It's going to be really hard to say goodbye, and it's a really big decision that we've had to make, or that I've had to make. So what I can tell you is that it's been my decision not to leave. In fact, they've been given the opportunity a few times to be able to say that I don't want to leave, but it's been a really big decision, and one that I think I've made in the right decision. What I can tell you is that it was a really hard one to make, and if it was a decision that I was going to have to make from the heart, I probably wouldn't have been able to do it. But I've done that, and through the consideration and talked to a lot of people, have felt that this is exactly the right time to be able to do it. And it's just retiring. So I've got to say, I've loved doing this program. I've loved hosting overnights for close to 26 years. You've made me laugh, you've made me cry, and you've heard stories, and we've shared moments with the between the two of us as friends on overnights that will stay with me forever. I've been a companion to you, and you've been just as much of a companion to me as well. My final show will be on the morning of July 30, but for now I want you to enjoy the next 4 weeks with me as we celebrate a truly fantastic chapter for me and I hope for you in ABC Local Radio. And I mean this when I say it's been my absolute privilege to be your host of doing this conversation and doing this program for such a long period of time.
0: Yeah, a long period of time indeed. You could hear the emotion in his voice. Kelsey and I were saying there aren't too many jobs where if you have the opportunity, you can say farewell like that to so many people. And he's so loved and he's so genuine to listen to. And that, for me, is really important. So go well, Trevor. ABC Northern Tasmania, Kelsey will join us with Overnight News next. It's 12 to 6. Good morning.

0: message to my girl at 8 to 6. 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
0: And Kelsey Reid, who we trash talked in our meeting yesterday.
3: Oh my God, what did you say?
0: We said, where's Kelsey? And I said, it's her birthday today. I wanted to say happy birthday. And they said, yeah, she took the day off. And then I said, I worked on my birthday. And then David Cook said, and I worked on my birthday.
3: And he had a big birthday.
0: He had a big birthday. It was a milestone birthday.
3: Do you regret working on your birthday?
0: Oh, it'd be nice not to work on your birthday.
3: See, I think you're just jealous of him. I think you should do it next year.
0: Absolutely, I should do it next year. Actually, it will be my big one next year.
3: You definitely need a week off.
0: Then. Oh, I need six weeks off.
3: Yeah.
0: All right, what's happened in news?
3: All right, this is from Karratha in WA's northwest. There's been a bit of a heist. Four massive tugboat propellers worth a total of $2 million have been stolen from an industrial yard. Now, this heist appears to be one of the most daring authorities have seen. Each propeller weighs 2 tonnes and measures 3 metres across.
0: Who needs that? Who needs them? A tugboat without a propeller, maybe?
3: Yeah, maybe. Or the black market, perhaps. Police say the equipment would have required heavy machinery to move, and the owner didn't report it for 5 months. So they're thinking it could be worth $70,000, but selling the merchandise would possibly set alarm bells ringing.
0: Yeah, okay. So nobody sold it. It wasn't reported for 5 months. You know, have them is the feeling that I'm getting.
3: Yeah.
0: We're heading to Europe. There has been an incredible heat wave there and a massive thunderstorm in Paris.
3: Yeah.
0: Did you see that?
3: Yeah, like lightning, yep. So France has recorded 1,000 more daily deaths than expected during the worst 3 days of a record-breaking heatwave, according to the country's public health agency. So more than 150 million Europeans sweltered in extreme heat. Scientists say it's the worst the continent has ever recorded. Germany hit 41.7, the Czech Republic 41.9. In Berlin, they've got two huge water cannons, usually used to disperse unruly protesters, to spray cool water across a cheering crowd.
0: Oh, wonderful. I did ask, and you've grown up in Western Australia, so you've seen these temperatures, and I lived in Adelaide where you routinely got these temperatures, but I didn't realise they're just not equipped for summer. There's no air conditioning.
3: Because it just doesn't usually get this temperature. Also, these old cities are built of stone. The sun just bounces off every surface. There's no trees.
0: Yeah. Well, the Aussies would be coping, those on holiday in the in Europe. That's not good, though, to have that number of deaths. That's incredible. Now, fuel prices.
3: Yeah, some good news regarding fuel. Australian fuel prices have finally returned to the levels not seen since before the Iran war began, with the cost of diesel finally dropping. So for the first time since the conflict began, prices in almost all capital cities have dropped to pre-war levels, except in Tassie.
0: Really?
3: In Melbourne, diesel is 1.74 per litre, 11 cents lower than previously. Treasurer Jim Chalmers says the government has welcomed the drop, but there's still a lot of uncertainty. So hopefully Hobart catches up soon.
0: So Hobart, yeah, so they've only looked at the capital cities. All right, eyes and ears, what are you seeing? If diesel is $1.74 a litre in Melbourne, what's the north of Tassie doing? Text me on 0467 922 917. Kelsey Reid, thank you. Nice to have you on board. And I do hope you had a beautiful birthday yesterday.
3: Thank you.
0: It is 5 to 6. Good morning.

0: That is Rick Springfield on ABC Northern Tasmania. It seems the Split End song, Message to My Girl, was a bit of a hit. Paul said it's one of my wife's favourite songs, and X-Ray Steve loved it for his girl, Sandy. Don't forget to get in touch this morning by calling 1300 361 688, text 0467 922 917, and you can also reach us through the ABC Listen app. Dave in Ulverston says diesel is $1.99.9. in Ulverston, has always been 10 to 15 cents dearer than any other place. Why would that be the story, Dave? If you heard Kelsey's overnight news, she was saying that fuel prices are pretty much back to levels not seen since the war started in Iran. And in terms of capital cities, Hobart hasn't dropped. Melbourne diesel is $1.74 per litre. So, yeah, Ulverston much dearer than Melbourne. It is 6 o'clock. It's time for the news and early AM.
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2: 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I realised I'm about to cross the line for a new world record.
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4: Good morning, Lucy Shannon with ABC News. Conflicting reports have emerged over US-Iran talks in Qatar after days of strikes were exchanged over the Strait of Hormuz. Correspondent Bridget Rollison reports from Jerusalem.
5: After 4 days of fire over tensions in the Strait of Hormuz, the US and Iran agreed to stop attacks. US President Donald Trump then announced talks would be held in Qatar today between the US and Iran, dispatching two of his closest allies, Special Envoy Steve Witkoff and his son-in-law, Jared Kushner. But Iranian officials denied any scheduled meetings with US teams. The White House said the talks were going to focus on resolving the dispute over the Strait of Hormuz as the two countries try to get the fragile ceasefire back on track and work towards a deal for lasting peace.
4: Federal Independent MP Kate Chaney says the federal government's legislation to restrict gambling advertising will not protect children from harm. Labor's set to introduce its long-awaited laws that include a limit to the number of gambling ads per hour and the banning of online ads for under-18s. It comes 3 years after a parliamentary inquiry recommended a complete ban on gambling advertising. Ms Chaney says the government's response does not go far enough.
6: Really, unless this is a step towards a full phase out of gambling ads, it's just going to move the money around and it's not going to do what the government says it will do, which is protect kids from gambling ads. There's still going to be plenty of gambling ads in family viewing time.
4: German authorities say six people have been shot and killed at a youth welfare facility in the town of Stade, west of Hamburg. Local media reports say four women and one man died, but police later clarified that a sixth adult had died in hospital. Police say they've arrested two people in relation to the shooting, the motive for which is not immediately clear. Forecasters are warning heat is likely to build again from the start of next week in countries such as France and Germany that bore the brunt of the heatwave that's hit much of Europe in the past few days. Larry Buttrose reports.
7: After it scorched the Czech Republic and Hungary yesterday, now it's the turn of Croatia and Serbia to grapple with the heatwave. There are red alerts in Croatia's capital Zagreb and the popular tourist spots Split and Dubrovnik. The mercury is also expected to reach 39 Celsius in neighbouring Serbia. At the same time, firefighters are also battling forest fires in Croatia and Albania during what scientists say is Europe's most severe heatwave on record.
4: Police are appealing for public help to find the person responsible for writing scores of threatening letters to a wide range of high-profile people, including federal and state politicians, community leaders and religious organisations. Murray Olds reports.
8: Australian Federal Police and their New South Wales counterparts are conducting a joint investigation to find the author of more than 100 threatening letters sent between 2015 and this year. The letters have been seized and have undergone forensic examination, and police have released images showing examples of some of the distinctive handwriting featured in the correspondence. Investigators say the printed writing includes particular shapes of some capital letters, and the author refers to themselves as Scorpio or Bullet. The authors focused on national affairs and matters of significant community interest, and police believe the writer is a Caucasian aged in their 60s.
4: The head of the Brain Injury Association of Tasmania says children shouldn't be playing sports that put them at risk of concussion. The ABC's Four Corners programs revealed 33 Australian rules football players have been diagnosed with the degenerative brain disease, CTE. The findings include players who died in their 20s and 30s. Brain Injury Association of Tasmania Executive Officer Marie-Claire Cooper has told the ABC a child's developing brain should not be exposed to any form of head knock.
9: There's sort of no leg to stand on, really, when it comes to arguing whether or not children or young people should be hitting balls or tackling.
4: To sport, Brazil has come from behind to beat Japan 2-1 in their FIFA Men's World Cup round of 32 match in Houston. Japan scored in the first half before Brazil equalised in the 56th minute before going ahead in the 96th minute. To the weather, there's a strong wind warning for the southwest coast and central west coast. Showers today, mainly about the north. Burnie, Launceston and Devonport rain at a top of 15. It's currently 13 degrees in all those places. Showers in Hobart, a top of 14. It's currently 10 degrees in the capital. ABC News.
10: Good morning and welcome to AM. I'm Barbara Miller, coming to you from Gadigal Land in Sydney. The search for survivors of Venezuela's devastating back-to-back earthquakes is growing increasingly desperate, and rescue workers and residents have been shaken by another major aftershock. America's editor John Lyons is following developments from Washington.
11: Good morning, Barbara. Yes, the US Geological Survey has reported that a 4.6 magnitude aftershock has occurred on the north of the country, off the coast from Caracas,

0: instability there. And there are now, according to the United Nations, more than 2,000 rescue workers from 27 different countries have been deployed to Venezuela. And of course, the authorities there say that they believe that the death toll will certainly rise, as there are thousands of people believed to still be buried beneath the rubble.
1: And of course, those desperate searches still going on in case there are survivors. But John, we're also getting a picture now, aren't we, of the overall extent of the damage caused by these twin quakes?
0: Yes, the United Nations Development Programme is now estimating that the earthquakes have caused direct physical damage of about $6.7 billion. That's equivalent to about 6% of Venezuela's gross domestic product. So I think that indicates just how big is the physical damage, especially when you consider that they point out that that amount, that estimate does not account or take into account damage to infrastructure, disruption of economic activity, or long-term reconstruction costs. So this is going to be a long-term economic and reconstruction problem and challenge for Venezuela.
1: John Lyons in Washington. Labour's long-awaited legislation on gambling advertising will be introduced into Parliament this week. The proposed changes are watered down from the recommendations made by a parliamentary inquiry that called for a complete ban. The legislation would include a limit on the number of gambling ads per hour and a ban on online ads for under 18s. But anti-gambling advocates have slammed the proposal, saying they will fail to protect children and the most vulnerable. Here's political reporter Pablo Viñales.
2: Australia's social media ban for children under 16 was a world first. But on the issue of gambling reform to protect children from harm, the federal government's accused of falling short. Anti-gambling advocate Reverend Tim Costello says it's a sad irony.
3: It's ironical to me that the nation that led the world, and I'm proud of us doing this, on social media, banning it for under 16s, is literally trailing the world with gambling ads. Some 600,000 12 to 17-year-old Australians, all underage, gambled last year. That's more gambling on sport than playing soccer and basketball combined.
2: It's been 3 years since a committee report led by the late Labor MP Peter Murphy called for a complete phased-in ban of gambling advertising. Last month, Labor unveiled draft laws, but it's done little to appease critics on the crossbench. Independent MP Kate Chaney.
4: Really, unless this is a step towards a full phase out of gambling ads, it's just going to move the money around and it's not going to do what the government says it will do, which is protect kids from gambling ads. There's still going to be plenty of gambling ads in family viewing time.
2: The government's proposal would allow gambling ads to be broadcast on television during halftime and weather delay breaks in the middle of sporting games after 8:30 p.m. Between 6 a.m. and 8:30 p.m., there would be a maximum of 3 ads per hour per channel. It would also ban online ads for users under the age of 18. Kate Chaney says that doesn't go nearly far enough.
4: Imagine if we'd stopped at 3 ads per hour for cigarettes. It's still a lot of time to be exposed. And after 8:30, there are unlimited ads. Well, I don't know any kid who goes to bed at 8:30, unfortunately. So I think there's a lot to be improved on.
2: The gambling lobby has previously described the changes as draconian. Yesterday, Communications Minister Annika Wells confirmed legislation will be introduced this week and flagged minor changes.
5: In social policy, the pen is never down, but this is a big and meaningful reform package. I want to see it legislated as quickly as we can. The differences between the exposure draft and the legislation will be evident, but they're minor. There's nothing that is particularly substantive that will alter people's views of the legislation, given that these are very deeply entrenched views from all sides.
2: Professor Samantha Thomas is a researcher and advocate on gambling reform at Deakin University and says a full ban is the only way to protect the most vulnerable.
6: What we will see with this legislation is that after 8:30pm at night, when hundreds of thousands of children are still watching sport or watching television, they will be smashed with gambling ads. That's just not good enough, and it doesn't fulfil what the government has promised.

0: which is to start to protect children.
1: Labor will need support of either the Greens or the Coalition in the Senate. It appears unlikely the minor party will support the bill, while the opposition has left the door open, saying the changes are a move in the right direction.
2: Pablo Viñales there. The government's rental affordability scheme wraps up this week, and that means some people on low income who've been receiving discounted rent will be forced into a competitive private market. While more affordable homes are being built under the Housing Australia Future Fund, advocates say it won't be enough to meet demand. Catherine Gregory reports.
3: 80-year-old Victor Anderson has stage 4 bowel cancer, and now he's also worried about how he'll afford a 41% rental increase as of this week.
4: Well, I don't know. I'm just hoping my daughter can help me. So it's awkward. What do we do? I really don't want to move at 80 years of age.
3: Up until today, the pensioner had been paying $336 a week for a one-bedroom home in Perth.
4: And then as of tomorrow, it will go up to $475.
3: His rent was subsidised under the National Affordability Rental Scheme, a federal government initiative which gave landlords financial incentives to provide rental discounts to people on low incomes. But the scheme, which is estimated to have assisted 36,000 renters, has been phased out over the last decade and officially ends today.
4: And the increase in the petrol has affected me. So everything, really, the rent, even the rent at $336 doesn't leave me a great deal. So it's very difficult.
5: There's no real dismount because they're coming off into the height of the most, you know, expensive rental market we've ever had, with the least amount of available stock.
3: Jackson Hills is the CEO of National Shelter, which advocates for housing accessibility and affordability. He says while some states and territories are plugging the gap to some extent, there's still many people who will fall through the cracks.
5: So in most cases, people are going to really fall on friends and family to support them because they won't be able to sustain new private rental rates where they want to live. And in worst cases yet, they might fall into homelessness, really reliant on the homelessness services and system that can help people in crisis.
3: But the scheme hasn't always worked effectively, according to public policy think tank, the Grattan Institute. In 2019, it called it poor value for money and often not helping those most in need. Jackson Hills says the government's learned lessons and now hopes it will create a scaled-up version that can complement its other housing affordability measures.
5: We know that the Housing Australia Future Fund's looking to deliver 55,000 properties, but we know the size of the problem is more like 650,000 households struggling with housing stress across the country.
3: Housing expert Emeritus Professor Hal Forson agrees that the Housing Australia Future Fund alone won't be enough to supply the huge demand for affordable rentals.
6: There's a whole series of buttons that I think need to be pushed here. And one button would be to recognise that the level of subsidy per unit that is allowed for under the Housing Australia Future Fund for affordable housing is too low.
3: A spokesperson for the Minister for Housing, Claire O'Neill, says in addition to the fund, the government has also strengthened renters' rights and increased Commonwealth rent assistance.
2: Catherine Gregory reporting. In finance, oil is higher. The global benchmark Brent crude is trading at $72.89 US a barrel, and the Australian dollar is lower. It's buying 68.8 US cents. That's early AM for today. It's a quarter past six.
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8: 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This is Kim Napier, ABC Northern Tasmania.
9: Good morning. It's lovely to have your company. A wet day across the north of the state forecast. We'll chat with the Bureau of Meteorology in around half an hour's time. Yesterday, we were talking about Vegemite. We spoke with Chef Kirsten Bacon about the versatility of Vegemite outside of spreading it on our toast. She had a recipe for Vegemite chocolate chip cookies.
10: So here's the thing, and I like to say to people when I say this, think salted think salted caramel, think chocolate. You know, a few years ago, you didn't get chocolate with sea salt on it. Now, you know, it's just, it's normal. And it's that salt and the sweet. And the thing is, if you do something like a chocolate chip cookie, which is often very sweet, and you have a bit of Vegemite and you pop it into it, it gives it such a big hit.
9: Yeah. So if you'd like that recipe, text the word Vegemite to 0467 922 917, and you can cook yourself up a batch of Vegemite chocolate chip cookies. I'm not sure Vegemite would go with scallops, although Kirsten will probably find a way. Celebrity chefs, masterclasses, and even scallop splitting races. This Tassie Scallop Fiesta is back for its ninth year. There's something new this year to make sure everyone can enjoy the day, and we'll have details next.

This reminds me of clubbing while at university. Glad to have brought that memory back for you. At 20 past six, you're listening to ABC Northern Tasmania with Kim Napier. And one of Tasmania's tastiest winter events is returning to Bridport this August. It's the 9th Tassie Scallop Fiesta, serving up fresh local scallies, celebrity chef demonstrations. There'll be

0: wine and so much more. And this year there's also a dedicated new space. What's it for? Let's ask Tony Scott, director of the Tassie Scallop Fiesta. Good morning to you.
1: Good morning, Kim. Yes.
0: Now, Tony, we were talking about the versatility of Vegemite earlier, and I suggested that, look, it wouldn't go very well with scallops. Did a bit of a search, and apparently scallops and Vegemite can work well together, giving it a rich and savoury flavour profile.
1: I don't think I'll put that on my wish list.
0: Well, it's definitely not on mine, but it just goes to show the versatility of Vegemite. So, Scollies, what makes the Tassie Scallop Fiesta such a uniquely Tasmanian day out?
1: Oh, I think the fact that we are celebrating the ubiquitous scallop that has been around for so long, that a touch of the ocean coming to a plate and done, I don't know about Vegemite, but dressed up a little bit and probably minimally often to my taste is the way to do it, so that you can, you know, you can still stay, taste that, the fact that they're fresh out of the ocean and coming to you, hopefully accompanied by a little wine from just up the road where Australia's best sparkling wines are produced. So that's the reason that we do it. We invented the event basically because there was a bit of a hiatus, nothing much in the doldrums in the middle of winter down here in Bridport, and we thought we could be able to bring a few people into town. Well, it certainly managed to do that. We swelled the population of normally 1,500 people or so in Bridport, and we have 3,000 or so through the gates on a Sunday. But it's also become something of a multi-day event that we start with our fringe events with something we call a Mariner's Muse. And that's four speakers telling stories about their involvement with the sea. Quite a variety of different things that whether they're fishermen or yachts people. This year we've got Tristan Goulet telling us about his round the world trip in the shadow of his father. In the wake of his father, who also spoke to us a few years ago about his solo trip around the world. So awesome. Things like that on at the Mariner's Muse, which is a full 10 days before the fiesta. So that's on Friday the 24th this year. And in the interim, we have and it's really heartening that last year and also this year that some of the other venues around town are getting on board. There's a live music gig at one of the pubs, and one of the other pub has got a canapes and wine night halfway through the week before fiesta, and there's even a poet's brunch, not a breakfast this year, but a poet's brunch at St Mark's Cafe the week before fiesta, on the Saturday on the week before fiesta. So people really need to get onto the website to check out just what there is happening.
0: Yeah. What is that website, Tony?
1: TassieScallopFiesta.com.au.
0: Now, one of the really lovely new additions this year is a quiet space. Can you tell us why it was important to introduce that?
1: Well, it has been. We've had that for at least last year. I think it was a year before as well. We had a space actually. It was has been used. One of our marquees was used to for the judges for their pie competition, scallop pie competition. We decided when they'd finished the judging that we'd actually last year we shipped in a we were moving a unit or something I think it was, and we had a spare couch, so we shoved that in the corner and put a sign along the thing saying quiet space. And so a lot of events these days have this space for people who are a little bit sensitive to overload of the senses.
0: Yeah.
1: And, so that couch got a good old workout.
0: Okay.
1: Over the day,
0: so head to that website for all the details on the Tasmania Scallop Fiesta, the Tassie Scallop Fiesta. A question for you. Do you like your roe on or off?
1: Oh, on. Absolutely on. Not a Tassie scallop without roe.
0: I can't do it. Okay, I love scallops, but I have to take the roe off.
1: Oh, well, it's barely a scallop.
0: It's barely a scallop.
1: Actually, though, we did have a demonstrator chef one year from the country club who very studiously took all

0: off and we're rolling our eyes, but he set it aside and, oh, now what did he do? Whip it up with some butter.
1: Oh, clever.
0: And something along those lines, and poured it back on to the completed dish, which was some sort of a pasta dish that it was. Absolutely delicious. You could taste that, taste the saltiness of the roll and things. It was, magnificent.
1: Yeah. Awesome. But, I might have to try that one.
0: Yeah, to see him taking them off in the first place was a sacrilege. How dare he do that?
1: Sacrilege.
0: Then he added it back in. Oh, you saved himself.
1: He saved himself. For tickets and details, head to TassieScollopFiesta.com.au. Always good to chat with you, Tony. Take care.
0: Very good. Thank you, Kim.
1: That's Tony Scott there, director of that Fiesta. Row on or off? 0467 922 917. Let me know.
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3: 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They've never been more important. So the one thing we'll never question is our duty to keep asking. ABC News. Keep asking.
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1: 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Local news update with Sandy Powell coming up shortly.

0: to me on ABC Northern Tasmania. Scallops, row on or off? Tewkesbury Dave likes the row on. Another listener says on. I don't like the row on the scolly, but I love a scolly. Chipper on King Island. Back in the day, I used to row out to dive for scallops. Nice one. Let me know where you stand with the row on or off your scallop by texting 0467 922 917. You can call 1300 361 688 or reach us through ABC Listen. 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
1: ABC News for Northern Tasmania, coming to you from Burnie. My name is Sandy Powell. The head of the Brain Injury Association of Tasmania says children shouldn't be playing sports that put them at risk of concussion. The ABC's Four Corners program has revealed 33 Australian rules football players have been diagnosed with the degenerative brain disease, CTE. The findings include players who died in their 20s and 30s. Brain Injury Association of Tasmania Executive Officer Marie-Claire Cooper has told ABC Northern Tasmania Drive a child developing brain should not be exposed to any form of head knock.
2: There's sort of no leg to stand on, really, when it comes to arguing whether or not children or young people should be hitting balls or tackling.

0: counselling.
1: And there are calls for further research into female neurology as awareness of the degenerative brain disease CTE increases. Adelaide Crows' Chelsea Randall has become the latest player to announce she will retire from the AFLW due to issues related to concussion. It comes amid the Four Corners probe, which found the 33 players, including 19 professional and semi-professional players, have been diagnosed with CTE. Neurologist at Sydney's Mater Hospital, Dr. Rowena Mobbs, believes there's a gap between understanding male and female brain health.
0: Women are traditionally understudied in neuroscience research, and CTE is no different. The vast majority, and we're talking only perhaps under five cases of females versus the vast majority of male cases of CTE in those brain banks internationally.
1: Tougher rules come into effect this week to stop companies profiteering from NDIS registration. National Work reporter Bronwyn Herbert has more.
2: The first wave of mandatory registration of NDIS providers takes effect from tomorrow. The changes come as pre-approved companies are advertised for sale on social media to avoid full registration and an audit process. Carly Nisner from the Support Workers Association says the uncertainty around registration requirements means some operators are capitalising on the confusion.
3: It's a marketing dream.
2: NDIS Minister Jenny McAllister says new rules aim to close a loophole.
4: And we do not want this to continue.
2: Providers will have to notify the Commission as their business is sold and new audits will be required.
1: In the south of the state, construction has begun on the first homes for a major subdivision being built on the outskirts of Hobart. The $120 million development at Huntingfield near Kingston has plans for 460 lots, with 15% being set aside for social and affordable homes. Work is underway to build the first four houses, with hope some will be complete by the end of the year. Homes Tasmania Chief Executive Ben Wilson says the properties are ideal for all Tasmanians, including first home buyers.
5: 33 lots that have gone to market and have had a fantastic uptake. The homes that you see behind us have first homeowner grants attached to them and My Home shared equity schemes that attach to them and many other fantastic opportunities for young people to get into the housing market.
1: Staying in Hobart, and the Hobart City Council says it's passed one of the lowest rate increases of any Tasmanian council for the 2026-27 financial year. At a meeting last night, council has passed the annual budget, which includes a 3.5% rate rise. Property owners in Launceston will see a 4.9% rise in their rates. Councillor Gemma Kitsos, who voted for the increase, says the rise is a balanced outcome that takes into account the cost of living pressures faced by many Tasmanians.
6: This is exactly what responsible financial management should achieve at this council. It's one that keeps rates low, but ensures that we don't leave future councils bigger bills because we've failed to maintain what we already had.
1: And the Tasmania Fire Service has determined the cause of a fire that caused hundreds of thousands of dollars of damage in the state's north at the weekend. Firefighting crews from the Launceston area were called to a property at Lagana shortly after 1 p.m. on Sunday and found a large shed significantly involved in fire. No one was in the shed at the time or injured in the fire, but three vehicles were parked inside. Fire investigators yesterday determined an electrical failure in one of the vehicles started the blaze, which caused about $400,000 worth of damage. And Tasmania police say one person has been treated for smoke inhalation in South Hobart this morning after a couch fire. The sole occupant of the house was evacuated and no other damage was sustained to the house. In the weather for the northern half of the state, there are showers mainly about the north. Burnie, Devonport and Launceston will have rain and a top of 15 degrees. For more news at any time, you can download the ABC Listen app or visit the website.
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8: Scout Wallen, have you been texting ABC Northern Tasmania this morning?
9: I can't say I have, Kim. No, I've been getting ready for my Rural Report. Why is that?
8: Why is that? Well, I'm asking the big question today with scallops. Do you like the row on or off? And this texter says, definitely on. It'd be a bit like eating an egg without the yolk. I'm with Tony, who's the organiser of the Tassie Scallop Fiesta. What's the point? Scout from Launceston. So there's another Scout.
9: Oh, hello. How wonderful is that?
8: I know. Scout meets Scout. And where do you stand with Roe on your scallops? Do you like it on or off?
9: I think off. Yeah, keep it too. Simple, me you too. Know? Yeah. Yeah.
8: Weigh in on that one, 0467 922 917. Now, I'm really excited about this story that you're going to bring us from the Antarctica this morning.
9: I know. So for most distillers, I guess, Kim, their journey to their craft doesn't usually involve, as you said, the Antarctica, but on this morning's Rural Report, we'll meet a southern Tasmanian distiller who took an icy stint down south before turning his attention to vodka making.
10: There were definitely times I'd sit out on the station and think, I really wish I was home right now. But most of the time it was great, though. We did have a good crew.
9: But first, agronomists are an important fixture in the agricultural landscape to keep crops on track. But increasingly, weeds, diseases and pests are being detected with automation and artificial intelligence. Consultant Tim Neal explains how automated agronomy is expected to grow and the constraints that come with that.
11: There's been a big push in autonomous drones in recent years, where, and what we mean by autonomous drones are ones that can be piloted remotely. So they have their own box, if you like, their weatherproof box. They charge themselves, they fly themselves, but they're always monitored by humans somewhere. Up until now, the rules have been fairly strict around this, of course, I mean, and rightly so, but the rules are improving where we can hopefully get more access to this kind of technology in rural areas that's away from the cities, and that benefits farmers by having like a crop checker in your backyard, so that we can send these out to do crop checking activities with obviously properly monitored by human beings as well. But it means that it doesn't need a pilot in the field in the future. Clearly, you need to still comply with the CASA regulations, but there is a really big opportunity opening up to put these smaller remote devices throughout a region or on your farm, if you've got a big farm, to go and do that automated checking for you. Looking forward to that kind of technology coming and working with CASAs to help get those rules more manageable, I guess, for rural areas where the risks are lower. They're not obviously not existent, but the risks are lower.
12: So what are some of the things that those drones can do that the existing ones that you would just fly ordinarily do now?
11: Well, one of the big costs, obviously, with drones in the past is having an operator in the field. And that, you know what Australia's like. It's a big place, so the tyranny of distance and the travel costs make it really, really, not very cost-effective. And if you're working in grains or even maybe horticulture in Tasmania, checking once a week's nowhere near enough, is it? So you might want something checked every day. So you can't afford to send someone out every day to do that. So I think that's what opens up, is that the tyranny of distance in Australia means that these kind of autonomous systems are going to really help us in the future.
12: Where does AI intersect with that sort of technology?
11: One of the problems we've had in agriculture for many years is this enormous amounts of what we call siloed data. So there's data being collected on your tractor, and there's weather stations, and all this thing. There's so much data, and people have really struggled to really analyse that for meaningful knowledge and on their properties.
12: It's a data overload.
11: It's an overload, absolutely. So the great thing about AI is it can pull massive amounts of disparate data together and analyse that into common sense outputs. That's the really exciting piece, is that we've struggled with for so long in agriculture, is to try and pull that together to make meaningful outcomes.
12: Is there a less of a need to have an agronomist doing that work for you if you can send a drone up or you can put sensors in the field? Is that job becoming irrelevant?
11: A lot of people think that the job's becoming irrelevant, and there's certainly a lot of anxiety around in lots of industries that my job's going to disappear with AI and all this, but it's not the case at all. I think we need... What we're doing here is providing better quality data more regularly at a better resolution. I think we've really lost attention to detail in farming. Our farms have got so big and we've got so fewer people than what we've had before. We're not getting on and checking the things like we should. So I think this will help us do more with less. It's not about replacing people. We need people with common sense and can actually work through the issues and ask the right questions. What we need is the data better formatted so that we can have those richer conversations with the grower and agronomist together. What we don't want is to take people out of the paddock, because that's why you do the job, right? You love being out in the paddock. So we've got to keep that But that's spent less time driving and more time talking with the client with better, richer data. I think that was the aim of our projects, was not about replacing, it's about enriching what we already do.
12: Can you see more satellites heading up into the space?
11: The number of satellites has doubled in the last 2 years. So that shows you the growth. And we started launching satellites in the world in 1960. So it's doubled in 2 years. So the space race is on, and we've got to engage and I think be a part of that. We can't just rely on other countries anymore. So I really think that space race is really important, because space is serving Australian agriculture in three ways: communication, location and positioning for auto steering, and also imaging. So we need to be part of that, and we can't just rely on other countries.
9: Tim Neal from Data Farming chatting to Larissa Smith about the changing uptake of tech in agriculture.
8: It's 18 to 7.
9: Now, distilling potatoes into vodka is a long way from coming to grips with the cold of an Antarctic winter. But for Hellfire distiller Tom Delfatti, the surrounds of Bremer Bay in the south of the state are a lot more comfortable than the journey to the ice continent. Tony Briscoe dropped by the distillery to find out more about Tom's amazing journey.
10: I am fascinated with extracting things from plants. So I've done a lot of work in other industries, and this was just a natural progression, I guess, from there.
13: What's your history?
10: I studied as a chemist and a plant scientist. I grew up in hospitality, so that does help in the distilling industry. I have spent a fair bit of time in Antarctica, went on a bit of a tangent before coming back to chemistry and plants, and now I'm back making alcohol for people.
13: Tell us the story about Antarctica. How long were you down there for? And why?
10: That's a good question. Wanted to get away from my family. I wanted to. It was a childhood dream, really, to go down there. So the only way I could get down there, well, the easiest way, was with the Weather Bureau. So
13: you joined the Weather Bureau?
10: I did, yeah.
13: Okay. What as?
10: I was a weather observer down there.
13: Why did you want to stay there? Like, normally it's, what, 6 months?
10: Yeah, normally it's a summer trip. I was really fascinated with the adventure down there, and I wanted to experience darkness for months at a time.
13: Really?
10: I really love adventure.
13: What was it like?
10: It was an amazing place. Very hard for me to describe, but it's kind of like, almost like going to the moon. It's really hard to describe. The trip down there, just the environment itself is absolutely spectacular and super rugged as well.
13: And super cold in winter. How cold did it get?
10: I think the coldest we got was minus 42 down there.
13: Do you take readings? Do you have to go outside and take readings, or are they done automatically?
10: Yeah, most of them are done automatically, but every year we organise an expedition up onto Lord Ome, which basically means organising the fuel trucks and all of the weather gear and going up and checking on a climate reference station up there.
13: And was it what you thought it would be like? Did you enjoy it in a weird way?
10: It was even better than I thought.
13: Really?
10: I absolutely loved it. I loved it so much that I went back down again straight away, pretty much.
13: How many people were with you at the time? Because it would be a skeleton crew, wouldn't it?
10: Yeah, that's right. Over winter, we had 10 people. Pretty difficult at times, particularly over the middle of winter. And when you know that the sea ice is frozen for hundreds of kilometres out from the base and no one can kind of come and get you, it's pretty isolating.
13: Pretty scary at times.
10: Yeah, yeah, definitely.
13: Did you have any occasions when you thought, I want to be out of here?
10: 100% I did. I was lucky at the time that I didn't have a partner or a wife or a family, so there was no one. Well, I mean, they were my parents to miss, but yeah, there were definitely times I'd sit out on the station and think, I really wish I was home right now. But most of the time it was great, though. We did have a good crew. So
13: yeah. You went elsewhere too, to Heard Island.
10: Hmm.
13: What was that like? What explain what it looked like? What sort of bird life is there? Because that's where the flu is now, isn't it?
10: Mm, that's right. Heard Island was an opportunistic expedition. We couldn't dock in Fremantle because we were due to arrive over Christmas, and so we did a slight or very long detour, I should say, to Heard Island. People hadn't been there prior to us for about 7 or 8 years.
13: What was it like?
10: Oh, it was an incredible place. The first thing that I noticed was the smell of land, because I hadn't been anywhere near land for 18 months. So you could smell her land before you could see it.
13: People take it for granted. We're talking to plenty of farmers out there on the land. They smell the land every day and don't even notice.
10: Yeah, exactly. Yeah, you could distinctly smell soil, earth.
13: Yeah.
10: It was amazing from the ship.
13: And plenty of birds?
10: Yeah, a lot of bird life, plenty of wildlife there. There were lots of seals as well. We saw whales, which were just close to the boat a couple of times, and all of us managed to get off the boat. So that was really special for everybody.
13: Your main thing now is making vodka?
10: Yeah, here at Hellfire, we make a beautiful vodka from the spuds on the farm. It's quite a process. Most vodkas are actually made from grain. So here it's a 2 to 3 week process to process the potatoes. So about a ton of potatoes gets processed to make about 70 litres of vodka. The vodka mash gets fermented and then we distill it twice.
13: And are you experimenting with anything else other than spuds to look at, to make a drink from?
10: There's always experimenting going on here.
13: What are you doing? You'll have to tell us.
10: I can't tell you too much, but you'll have to look out on the social medias and, yeah, for new products. But, yeah, always experimenting. I love doing that.
9: Tom Delfatti, a distiller at the Hellfire Distillery at Boomer Bay, talking to Tony Briscoe. More of that story on the Country Hour from midday today.
8: I like that story. I'd have to give that vodka a run too. It was interesting to hear him say that a lot of vodka is made from grain. I assumed it was all made from potatoes, and I don't expect for you in a heartbeat to know about how you make vodka, Scout, but is that your sort of belief?
9: That was my belief as well, but I think it's cool that he's obviously experimenting with a lot of different things. I'm keen to see, what comes next.
8: Yeah, very much so. And there's more of that story on the Country Hour you mentioned.
9: Yes.
8: Yeah, excellent.
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9: What sort of weather and temperatures are we expecting today, Daniel?
15: Yeah, well, we're expecting a rainy one. The temperatures will actually be relatively mild in the northerly winds. Rainfall that we've seen so far in the last 12 hours or so, Lake Mackenzie's picked up the most, sort of heading up into the central plateau, 21.6 millimetres. Along the north coast, Devonport and Wynyard sitting at 6. Out in the northeast, Mount Barrow 6 as well, St Helens sitting at 5. So there's been a bit already, but there's plenty more to come, and it's only going to pick up throughout the day. I'll run through the temperatures quickly, then I'll speak about the rain a bit more. We've got 15 degrees on for Launceston, Devonport, Burnie, St Helens, and then we've also got 13 degrees for Sheffield, 14 for Scottsdale, 17 for Flinders Island, 15 for King Island, as well as Strawn, and then out in the east, Swansea sitting on 16. So for the rainfall today, we're going to see it really start to pick up as we move into the afternoon across the north coast. That'll make its way up through the western tiers. That's likely we're expecting the most rainfall. This rainfall is also going to pick up along the west coast, but it'll really be through the north where we see the heaviest falls. By the end of today, it's not out of the question that we see a couple of places up through the western tiers pick up sort of 50 to 60, possibly even an isolated 70 millimetre total for some of the peaks around there. We also could see a fair bit up in the northeast. Places like Scottsdale could pick up, 20 to 30, possibly even 40 millimetres. So plenty of rainfall across the north and the west. If you're down along the east coast somewhere like Swansea, you might not see any at all. If you do see any, it's only going to be a millimetre or two. So bit variable depending on where you are. We're seeing the typical sort of northerly Tasmanian rain shadow effects. So it's really that north coast where the rainfalls are going to be pretty focused.
9: And any warnings that people need to be across?
15: No warnings at the moment for the land, but out on the waters we do have a strong wind warning from Sandy Cape on to southeast Cape. So just sort of heading down the kind of western waters into the south. So won't affect too many people up in the north. Generally, for the winds on the coast, we are looking at sort of a broad 15 to 25 knots north to northeasterly for the morning and afternoon. That's going to slowly tend northwesterly, and it'll start to back off a little bit as we move into the evening across your northern coasts, generally only looking at around 10 to 20 knots as we get into the evening. Swells won't be too bad either, so if your boat doesn't fill up from water from the rain, you'll probably be fine.
16: line across the north coast. You're looking at 1 to 1.5 metres, possibly getting up to 2 across the western coast as you move further south. Northern coast's looking at a westerly swell below 1 metre, and eastern coast's looking at a southerly swell around 1 metre.
9: And are we expecting these rainy conditions to continue over the next couple of days?
16: Yeah, so we will see the rainy conditions continue. I'd say today and Thursday are your biggest days. It will certainly be wet tomorrow. Again, it's really your north and your west that are going to see the most of it. As we move into Thursday, that's when we're going to see fairly punchy cold front move through, so they'll see the rainfall totals pick up again. Not out of the question that on the Thursday we see a rumble of thunder as well. So I'd say probably the rainfall that you're going to see today, you could expect similar again on Thursday, maybe slightly less unless you get a shower or two, but sort of a slight easing tomorrow, but definitely a wet week ahead of us.
8: Daniel, you mentioned that cold front. I saw yesterday on social media, so I'm never sure how much, you know, to believe of what I see on my Facebook feed, but a significant dump of snow forecast across the weekend for the Central Plateau.
16: Yeah, I think we've got plenty of snow coming through. So really, that's from probably late Thursday we could start to see the snow falling, and that'll continue really with any showers that come through the weekend. So I think we'll get a pretty good start to the snow. We haven't seen a whole lot, but this will probably be our first real big dumping down here in Tassie.
8: Wow. Look forward to that.
9: Thanks so much, Daniel.
16: No worries. Thanks, guys.
8: Thank you. Daniel Sherwin-Simpson there from the Bureau of Meteorology. First dump of snow this weekend. Looking forward to that. Scout, thank you.
9: Thank you so much, Kim.
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8: It is 7 to 7. After she spoke with us yesterday, Chef Kirsten Bacon drove up to the Central Plateau, but not before she gave us a recipe for Vegemite chocolate chip cookies. Now, if you'd like that recipe, just text the word Vegemite to 0467 922 917. It is 7 to 7 now, and you might remember a month ago, Brecky brought you the story of a Tas Petroleum application for an unmanned self-service station on the Midland Highway that had been denied by the Southern Midlands Council. Now, following the refusal, the Tasmanian Planning Commission conducted a review of the Council's decision, which found that irrelevant matters were taken into consideration. So what does that mean? The TPC directed the Planning Authority to reconsider. Council knocked back the proposal again, and Tas Petroleum lodged a judicial review with the Supreme Court. And you'll hear the latest from Tas Petroleum next. This is Boston. Good morning.

0: That is Boston at 4 to 7. ABC Northern Tasmania. Well, you might recall about a month ago, a Tas Petroleum application for an unmanned self-service station had been knocked back by the Southern Midlands Council. A review by the Tasmanian Planning Commission has found the council considered irrelevant matters and told the planning authority to reconsider. Well, council has knocked back the proposal again, and Tas Petroleum have lodged a judicial review with the Supreme Court. Nathan Thurlow, General Manager of Tas Petroleum, spoke to Lucy Braden on Statewide Drive yesterday.
1: As you know, truck drivers and the industry is now mandated on, they've got to take fatigue and rest breaks. It's not like the old days where they could just keep driving all day. So they're mandated on when they have to take rest and when they have to take break. And we have identified that. And along with the Trucking Institute of Tasmania, they've also recommend that spot would be ideal, because if you're coming out of Burnie or you're coming out of Devonport, it's a good place to stop. And we're going to have a privately funded rest area there as well, where these truck drivers can come and shower, they can come and take break, they can heat up their lunch or their dinner. And
2: so what was the reasoning for the second knockback from the Southern Midlands Council? What did they tell you?
1: So the second, as you know, it got sent to the Planning Commission. The Planning Commission have directed the council to review it again. And on the second refusal, they've now gone back to rural land use. So they're saying that land, I don't know how they're going to use it as rural land anymore. It's been gravel for probably 5 or 6 years now, lack of employment, and that they're concerned about the road safety of the intersection. I guess our biggest frustration is we've met with the council over, it's nearly 2 years now, start to finish, and we had to get a sign off from State Growth. State Growth own the road. So State Growth have given us approval to put the site there based on advice from professionals and traffic engineers. So we've gone through and ticked all these boxes on the way through to now get knocked back.
0: If you're wondering where the site is, it's to the right if you're driving south. So Oatlands, but to the right as you drive down to Hobart. Nathan Thurlow, General Manager of Tas Petroleum, speaking on Drive. Sunny is back on your radio this afternoon, introducing us to a young Westbury local making a name for herself on the country music scene.
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0: Nice to have your company. Still plenty to come on Breakfast this morning. The Tasmania Devils are bringing both their men's and women's VFL teams to Dial Park in Ulverston this Saturday. But can the ground and the coast deliver? We'll be asking Central Coast Mayor Cheryl Fuller that question after 7 o'clock this morning. Right now, though, it is time for an extended news update.
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0: News at 7, the death toll continues to grow after twin earthquakes in Venezuela. Critics say the federal government has a moral obligation to ban gambling advertising and a rate rise on the way for Hobart. Good morning, I'm Lucy Shannon. The death toll from the twin earthquakes in Venezuela continues to rise, with estimates that more than 1,700 people have been killed. America's editor John Lyons reports.
1: The United Nations says that more than 2,000 rescue workers from 27 countries have been deployed to Venezuela to try to locate people trapped under rubble following the back-to-back earthquakes. The US Geological Survey has reported that another 4.6 magnitude earthquake has occurred off the coast of the capital Caracas, the eighth significant aftershock since last week's earthquakes. While the international search and rescue teams approach their sixth day of searching, thousands of people remain missing.
0: Prominent anti-gambling advocate Reverend Tim Costello says the federal government has a moral obligation to ban gambling advertising. This week, Labor will introduce much-awaited legislation that includes a limit to the number of gambling ads per hour and the banning of online ads for under-18s. Critics argue the proposed laws are watered down after a parliamentary inquiry recommended a complete ban on gambling advertising. Mr. Costello says the government needs to go further.
2: This is an immense moral obligation because gambling is becoming one of the greatest health concerns in our nation. Our courts are clogged with people addicted, stealing to feed their gambling. We have three times more domestic violence where there's gambling in a family.
0: Jewish Labor MP Josh Burns will today give evidence at the Royal Commission on Anti-Semitism and Social Cohesion about the sustained abuse he and his staff have received. Gavin Coote reports.
3: The federal member for McNamara will appear as a witness at the inquiry, which is currently examining the spread of hate speech online. Josh Burns' Melbourne electorate office was targeted in an anti-Semitic attack in 2024 and in a submission to the commission says it was a deeply personal and confronting incident. In the hours that followed, he said there were social media comments suggesting it was a false flag attack organised for publicity. The inquiry will also hear evidence from Daniel Rosenfeld, a councillor with the Randwick Council in Sydney's East, who is Jewish and the grandson of Holocaust survivors.
0: Tougher rules come into effect this week to stop companies profiteering from NDIS registration. National Work reporter Bronwyn Herbert explains.
4: The first wave of mandatory registration of NDIS providers takes effect from tomorrow. The changes come as pre-approved companies are advertised for sale on social media to avoid full registration and an audit process. Carly Nisner from the Support Workers Association says the uncertainty around registration requirements means some operators are capitalising on the confusion.
5: It's a marketing dream.
4: NDIS Minister Jenny McAllister says new rules aim to close a loophole.
6: And we do not want this to continue.
4: Providers will have to notify the Commission as their business is sold and new audits will be required.
0: Hobart Alderman Marty Zuko says Hobart City Council ratepayers could have been saved from a 3.5% rate rise without affecting the council's bottom line. The Hobart City Council passed the 3.5% rise at its council meeting last night, one of the smallest rises seen in the state. Alderman Zuko attempted to lower the rate rise to just 1%. He argued at the meeting that the council didn't need to record such a large surplus.
7: We could provide our ratepayers a 1% rate increase without affecting our bottom line at all whatsoever, other than using a $3 million surplus for potentially items in the future.
0: Construction has begun on the first homes for a major subdivision being built on the outskirts of Hobart. The $120 million development at Huntingfield near Kingston has plans for 460 lots, with 15% being set aside for social and affordable homes. Work is underway to build the first four houses, with hopes some will be complete by the end of the year. Homes Tasmania Chief Executive Ben Wilson says the properties are ideal for all Tasmanians, including first home buyers.
8: 33 lots that have gone to market and have had a fantastic uptake. The homes that you see behind us have first homeowner grants attached to them and My Home shared equity schemes that are attached to them and many other fantastic opportunities for young people to get into the housing market.
0: The Australian Transaction Reports and Analysis Centre says new anti-money laundering laws will help curb criminal activity. From July the 1st, real estate agents, lawyers and accountants will have to raise the alarm on suspected money launderers or risk fines worth millions of dollars. AUSTRAC estimates criminals linked to China laundered $1 billion through Australian real estate in 2020 alone. The centre's Deputy Chief Executive of Regulation, Katie Miller, says law enforcement must have the cooperation of employees in the real estate sector.
9: We're not asking real estate agents, lawyers and accountants to stop money laundering. We understand that organised crime are very clever. They will try every gap that they can find.

0: which is why it's so important that these professions come into our regulatory scheme so we can plug these gaps.
1: Two Russian-born Australian citizens accused of attempting to spy for Russia have been charged with a more serious offence after their original charge was dismissed in court. Hannah Moon has more.
2: Accused Russian spies Kira and Igor Korolev have been charged with conspiracy to commit espionage after Crown prosecutors

0: being together and send state secrets to Russia. They appeared side by side via video link in Brisbane Magistrates Court yesterday, where Crown prosecutors presented the new charge. The Korolev's matter will return to court in early August.
1: Back overseas, and the UK's Prime Minister in waiting, Andy Burnham, has unveiled his vision for Britain, promising a new era of politics. Europe correspondent Elias Kluwer reports.
2: Andy Burnham, the frontrunner to succeed Sir Keir Starmer as Prime Minister, has promised radical change to fix Britain's broken political system. In his first major policy speech since launching his leadership bid, Mr. Burnham pledged to shift power away from Westminster, raise living standards, and launch the biggest affordable house building program in decades.
3: Imagine good growth in every postcode and hope in every heart. Well, imagine no more. Let's make it happen.
2: If no other Labour MP can test the leadership, Mr. Burnham is expected to become Prime Minister on July 20. Elias Kluwer, ABC News, Manchester.
1: Thousands of migrants have been trying to leave South Africa ahead of an unofficial deadline set by anti-immigration campaigners. The BBC's Myeni Jones has more.
4: There have been reports of migrants, particularly from Malawi, assembling in Durban, asking their country to repatriate them. And Nigeria and Ghana have organised repatriation flights for some of their citizens. And even people who are here legally say that they've sometimes been asked on public transport or when working or out and about to show their papers. Now, this is something that the government has strongly condemned. They say nobody but immigration officers should ask people to present their papers. But they can't control the whole of the territory, and so some migrants who are here legally are still concerned that they might be targeted because people might believe that they're here illegally.
1: Now with sport, here's Mark Adnall.
5: Australian tennis players Alexander Vukic and Adam Walton have been knocked out of Wimbledon in the first round. American Jensen Brooksby has beaten Vukic in straight sets 7-6, 6-1, 6-1, while Croatia's Dino Prismic defeated Walton in four sets 4-6, 7-6, 6-4, 6-2. There was better news in the women's, with Australia's Daria Kazatkina recording a three-set win over Mimi Shu, 6-2, 3-6, 6-2. Ben Stokes has ended his England cricket career with a 2-1 series loss to New Zealand. New Zealand won the third test in Trent Bridge by 160 runs on the final day. The 35-year-old all-rounder retires from international cricket after a 15-year career that includes more than 120 tests for England. And Matilda's captain Sam Kerr has signed for US National Women's Soccer League club Gotham FC following her exit from Chelsea. Gotham FC is based in New Jersey and New York and was formerly known as Sky Blue FC, where Kerr set numerous scoring records between 2015 and 2017. The 32-year-old has signed a deal through to the end of the 2030 season.
1: To the weather, there's a strong wind warning for the southwest coast and central west coast, showers for the state, mainly about the north, rain and a top of 15 for Burnie, Devonport and Launceston, showers in Hobart and a top of 10. 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
8: It is 10 past 7 and once that rain clears by Thursday afternoon, we can expect some snow. We spoke to the Bureau of Meteorology around 20 minutes ago. They said a huge dump. Forecast for this weekend around the Central Plateau. Sean in Newstead, g'day. Coming home from the gym last night, we noticed a sign on a pole on Elphin Road. We thought it was heartbreaking. We don't know the background, but it looks like they have had both of their beautiful dogs stolen. Who and why? Don't know if they want additional publicity to try and find their beautiful dogs, but thought you might be interested. Absolutely. Never hurts to put that out there. What do we know about these beautiful dogs that apparently have been stolen? The sign is on Elphin Road, according to Sean in Newstead. If you can fill us in, text 0467 922 917. Well, the countdown is on to one of the biggest football days the North West Coast has seen in years. The Tasmania Devils are bringing both their men's and women's VFL teams to Dial Park in Ulverston Saturday, but can the ground and the coast deliver? That chat next.

0: That's Lime Garden at 14 past seven. Good morning to Sharon from Lady Baron. I don't know if this is it's a joke. It's random. I've always felt that us women are on an equal footing with men. It's just that it's taken a while for the idea to catch on. My bloke stopped chewing his toenails when he started wearing shoes. Thank you, Sharon.
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0: Well, it's a landmark moment for the Central Coast. For the first time, Tasmania's VFL and VFLW Devils teams will play at Dial Park in Ulverston on Saturday, bringing the elite state league football to the region and putting Olvi in the national spotlight. There were concerns a few weeks ago about the condition of the playing surface, but those fears appear to have been put to rest, with Tasmania Football Club saying it has no plans to move the games. The doubleheader is expected to attract thousands of fans and provide a major boost, I'm guessing, for local businesses and the wider community. Central Coast Mayor Cheryl Fuller joins us now. Good morning, Cheryl.
3: Good morning, Kim, and we can't wait for Saturday.
0: Now, I've just been corrected. Dial Park is in Penguin, not Ulverston.
3: It is, yes.
0: Okay.
3: It's Dial Park. Everything Dial is in Penguin, really right underneath the Dial range, and indeed it is. And it is the home, when we're not hosting the Devils, it is the home of the Penguin Two Blues Football Club.
0: Nice one. Well, we're going to have to tell Google that it's in Penguin, because...
3: Well, if you can find a way to tell Google anything, Kim, let the rest of us know.
0: Because I kept thinking it was Burnie, and Larissa Smith said, no, it's definitely not Burnie. And being a Northwest Coaster, she was trying to pinpoint it. And in that time, I Googled and said, oh, apparently it's in Ulverston. No, it's Penguin. So,
3: well, we've obviously got a lot of marketing work to do, don't we? If you, who is the queen of radio on Northern Tasmania, is not sure where
0: Cheryl,
3: Dial Park is.
0: Get
3: what
0: out.
3: What are you doing on Saturday?
0: Well, I'm going to come and watch the games, of course.
3: I think that would be great.
0: What does it mean to have Tasmania's VFL and VFLW teams playing at Dial Park in Penguin for the first time?
3: We are very, very excited, and it's been a long time coming. You know, there's been lots of talk about, well, firstly getting the Tasmanian team and then progressing. So this is a milestone moment for us. And you're quite right. You know, the recent rain hasn't been...

0: been ideal, and the forecast for this week is for more wet weather, but our ground crews have done a fabulous job and will be undertaking any additional work as required. You're going to love this. You know, we use heat mats to encourage the grass to grow.
1: Wow, that is very scientific.
0: I know. We've implemented a new drainage system, particularly over the last couple of years, which is verti drainage. Anybody that's technical will know that, but it's a technique that creates small holes through the surface to improve drainage, reduce compaction and help the grass recover. So any bit of science or brain power, we are throwing it at the ground, and it's looking fabulous, and we're really confident it'll be great for that day.
1: But I'm getting an image, Cheryl. It's okay to play wet, muddy footy, isn't it?
0: It is a winter sport, Kim, so you do need to wear beanies, raincoats, and the players will get wet. I think that's a given for any sort of AFL. But, of course, VFL and AFL have high standards, as we all should, in relation to player safety. So I'm sure that, I'm sure that that is front of mind for folks. And it is a double header. Obviously, the women are playing first. So the women play at 9:05 and the men play at 11:35 on Saturday. Gates open at 8.
1: Now, that's because of interstate travel requirements, isn't it?
0: That's my understanding.
1: That's
0: yes.
1: Your understanding.
0: So, they're busy folks, aren't they?
1: And now, you can dress the penguin up?
0: As far as I know, yes, the penguin does own his very own devil's top, which
1: Excellent.
0: Has been rolled out before, and I'm sure that the dressing crew of the big penguin will have the devil's top on, because the devil's players will be in and around Ulverston. I know they've got an event in Devonport on Thursday. They've got a luncheon in Ulverston on the Friday, and I know they're spending some time with the school kids in Penguin on the Friday as well. So they'll be floating around, and yes, the penguin will be have the jersey on, I'm sure.
1: Now, I ask that because I want to know how local businesses and community groups are getting behind the event despite those early starts that you mentioned.
0: Well, Penguin's renowned for its coffee shops and bakeries and somewhere to eat. And we already know that there's been plenty of accommodation booked in Penguin and the surrounding areas on the Friday night. So we know that people are coming to our area, and I'm sure the whole northwest coast, just to be a little bit closer. And knowing the good businesses of Central Coast, they will be leaning in. I'm expecting devil-themed everything.
1: Love it.
0: Cupcakes, sausage rolls, coffee. Speaking of lots of people coming, Kim, as anyone that has spent time in Dial Park knows, parking is limited. So, you know, punters need to plan ahead, you know, allow extra time. You need to allow extra time, Kim, for when you come. Carpool, and there is additional parking near the Penguin Basketball Stadium on Ironcliff Road, and at the Penguin Mountain Bike Track on Ironcliff Road. So allow yourself plenty of time, drive safely, be sensible, but don't expect to get a park right beside it. We'll leave that parking for people that that need it, and the rest of us good folks will walk the extra distance.
1: What message, if this day is a success, will be a success, what message would that send about the Central Coast's ability to host more major sporting events in the future, Cheryl?
0: Football, you know, we have a saying here in Central Coast, which is sport, sport and more sport, and football and other ball sports are key to that. As I said, we have the games for the last couple of weeks that would normally be played at Dial Park have been relocated, and we thank people for their understanding and patience while we've had to interfere with some of their schedules. But it is the best football ground on the northwest coast. It looks exactly like that at the moment. Not sure how it's going to look on Sunday. we are putting our absolutely best foot forward, because we know the people of the north West Coast want to be part of the Devil's journey, and Penguin is the place to do it.
1: Excellent. Always good to chat with you, Cheryl. I will see you at the footy.
0: You certainly will.
1: Cheryl Fuller there. She's the Central Coast Council Mayor. At 21 past 7.
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1: 7:22. I tell you what, Sean in Newstead, the power of radio. He was coming home from the

gym last night, noticed a sign on a pole on Elphin Road and was fairly heartbroken for it. There was a reward being offered for the safe return of two dogs. No questions asked, so Sean presumed that Dot and Penny had been stolen. Well, they belong to a lady called Eliza. She's feeling heartbroken. It's been a full 10 days since Penny and Dot were last seen. We have absolutely no leads, says this texter. X-ray Steve says they're two golden retrievers and they've gone missing up at Long Vista Road. One is old and the other one much younger. They live close to Sandy. And then the owner herself, Eliza, has been in touch to say, I have lost my two golden retrievers. A friend just sent me a text to say you had a lady. Well, no, it's Sean's man, but he did call up with some information. Unfortunately, the information was that he'd noticed your dogs are missing, Eliza. And if we can find them this morning, how wonderful would that be? So we're looking for two golden retrievers, one named Dot and one named Penny, last seen around 10 days ago. Get in touch here at ABC Northern Tasmania if you know or have any leads on those dogs. Eliza just wants them back safely. No questions asked. Text me on 0467 922 917.

0: role model.
1: Yeah, well done. 27 past 7. Jim. By the sound of it, Kim, you and your hubby really need to go and explore more of the nooks and crannies of the northwest coast and familiarise yourself with this state. Jim, I've got extended family that live on the northwest coast. I had land at Waratah, which technically is the west coast, but I've spent a lot of time in my 50 years living in Tasmania on the northwest coast. I just didn't know where Dial Park was.
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1: Morning, Leon. I killed Timmy the Spider Compton.
4: Good morning. R.I.P. Timmy the Spider. Timmy needed to just be more of aware of his surroundings. Well, I suppose Timmy didn't know that the house was being lent to someone else who doesn't like spiders. So
1: that's right.
4: You know, Timmy, sorry, Timmy.
1: And R.I.P. just put this into context. We were talking about not killing spiders yesterday and the benefits of having them in their house. Leon told a story of house sitting. He killed a huntsman, and that huntsman happened to be like a friend of the house. Mm.
4: Yeah, much loved by the people who actually owned the house and lived there. Then they lent it to me for a week, and Timmy made a habit the second night that he ran out across the wall to just say hello, wave a little tender palpal, and you know, just give me a furry hello. And he copped it, and that was it for Timmy. I'm sorry.
1: Fair across the back of the neck.
4: Yeah. And then there was just a little clean up in aisle three. Get the dust that a splattered spider makes off the wall.
1: Geez.
4: And Timmy was down the toilet and off to a new home. Yeah, free.
1: There'll be people going, no. We do not hurt spiders.
4: Yeah, no. It's true. Coming up for you. Oh, Trevor, I woke up to you replaying a bit of the Trevor Chappell news this morning.
1: If you missed it, Trevor Chappell from Overnight's been doing it for 26 years. He's announced his retirement. His final program will be on the 30th of July. Not before, though, and I think this is really cool, an outside broadcast from Melbourne Museum. Of course, calling it a night in the museum.
4: He's an amazing character. His ability to generate talkback ideas and then to own them and make them so humorous and engaging night after night after night after night was just unmatched, Kim.
1: Well, you know why? Because he's authentic. You can't fake it. You try and fake it on radio and you will not be able to engage with your audience. He's authentic.
4: Yeah, he's curious and generous and just, you know, witty and... And of course, he's all of this time, he's had a life, right? So he's been, you know, doing the things that a lot of people do, you know, raising families. He's actually, I think from memory, lives down the coast in Victoria and actually commutes into work each day from a bit of a distance away. He likes to be near the surf. And I've always wondered how he manages that. But I'm assuming it's, you know, catch a late train in and then catch an early train home. For example.
1: Well, there is going to be a story released today on Trevor, so hopefully it answers some of those questions. Keep an eye on abc.net.au/North Taz.
4: Hey, there are a thing called multi-school organisations that the Tasmanian government is setting up through the Education Department, where groups of three schools are put together in the interests of making them more efficient. And the question is, and the criticism is, well, how is this more efficient? It seems like these multi-school organisations, these groups of three, involve the addition of new, well-paid bureaucrats to oversee them. How do they make things more efficient for the schools that are attached to them? And we're going to talk about that with Education Minister Joe Palmer this morning. Also, Kim, I don't know, have you ever thought about becoming a teacher? What sort of a teacher would you make?
1: Well, I wanted to be a speech and drama teacher. And I talked a little too much about my love of acting in the interview, so they directed me to a new course at the university, which was a drama course.
4: Were they getting Mr. G vibes that it was going to be all about you?
1: They were thinking somebody.
4: Yeah, they were thinking it might be all about you. So mature age teachers, like people who go into teaching after getting 5 or 10 or 15 or 20 years of life experience, is a thing.
1: Yeah.
4: But the government would like to try

0: and see more of it happening. Today, you're going to hear the story of a new program to be launched in Tasmania. I think it's focused around a couple of parts regionally. One of them is the Northwest, where if you enroll to become a teacher and you're in your 30s, 40s, 50s, 60s, you can get paid really good money for your first year and even better money for your second year while you get your qualifications.
1: So you'll have details on that. And you know what? I think that teachers that have had some life experience make... they become some of the best because you look at and this is, please, this is not a criticism, but when, and I've got a lot of teachers in my family, and they go from infant school to primary school to high school to year 11 and 12, then to university and then back into a school. So they're in an institution their whole entire life. Whereas if you leave, you know, after a science degree as an example and become a farrier as an example, I'm talking about my husband, and then go into teaching, you can bring a wealth of experience.
0: Well, there are now new pathways to doing it because often, of course, at that time in your life, you've got a mortgage, you've got kids, it's a hard switch to make. But under this new program, there'll be maybe 40 places available. I'll have details for you after 8:30 and maybe $50,000 a year while you do your study.
1: I'm just thinking, menopausal women, just sit down. I reckon we'd be great.
0: I emceed a quiz night on Saturday night, and I just was, you know, tables chatting when you're trying to run a quiz, tables chatting in ways that mean the groups next to them are getting frustrated, and I just wanted to give them an absolute blast and include, it was all adults, I wanted to include profanity. And I realised that if I lost my cool, I mean, I would be a terrible teacher.
1: Yeah.
0: But I realised that if I lost my cool, it would just be a bad outcome for everybody, including me, in managing the rest of the night. But it was, geez, it was funny. And it just re-highlighted my unsuitability to being a teacher.
1: I wished I had been there. Well, some interesting conversations then this morning on Statewide Morning.
0: Think about being a mature age teacher, and we'll talk with the Education Minister about multi-school organisations and who is saying that these will be a good idea. More on that after 8:30.
1: Look forward to it. Leon Compton there on your wireless, as he said, from 8:30 this morning. Coming up, we're going to talk Dry July and whether giving up drinking for a month can not only improve your health, but how it raises money for more than 80 cancer organisations across the country. Here's Sandy with a news update.
2: Good morning. ABC News for Northern Tasmania, coming to you from Burnie. My name is Sandy Powell. The Bureau of Meteorology says Tasmania can expect its first significant snowfall of winter this weekend as a cold front mixes with several days of forecast rain. High rainfall across Northern Tasmania is expected across the high rainfall is expected across the state in coming days. The first few weeks of winter have been relatively mild across the state, with temperatures expected to plummet later this week. Daniel Sherwin-Simpson from The Bomb told ABC Northern Tasmania that the end of this week should bring the first big dump for 2026.
3: That's from probably late Thursday we could start to see the snow falling, and that'll continue really with any showers that come through the weekend. So I think we'll get a pretty good start to the snow. We haven't seen a whole lot, but this will probably be our first real big dumping down here in Tassie.
2: The head of the Brain Injury Association of Tasmania says children shouldn't be playing sports that put them at risk of concussion. The ABC's Four Corners program has revealed 33 Australian rules football players have been diagnosed with the degenerative brain disease, CTE. The findings include players who died in their 20s and 30s. Brain Injury Association of Tasmania Executive Officer Marie-Claire Cooper has told ABC Northern Tasmania Drive a child's developing brain should not be exposed to any form of head knock.
4: There's sort of no leg to stand on, really, when it comes to arguing whether or not children or young people should be hitting balls or tackling.
2: And there are calls for further research into female neurology as awareness of the degenerative brain disease increases. Yeah, look, there's just too many syllables in that one. Adelaide Crows' Chelsea Randall has become the latest player to announce she will retire from the AFLW due to issues related to concussion. It comes amid the Four Corners probe, which found the 33 players, including the 19 professional and semi-professional players, have been diagnosed with CTE. Neurologist at Sydney's Mater Hospital, Dr. Rowena Mobbs, believes there's a gap between understanding male and female brain health.
4: Women are traditionally understudied in neuroscience research, and CT is no different. The vast majority, and we're talking only perhaps under five cases of females versus the vast majority of male cases of CTE in those brain banks internationally.
2: And the Hobart City Council says it's passed one of the lowest rate increases of any Tasmanian council for the 2026-27 financial year. At a meeting last night, council has passed the annual budget, which includes a 3.5% rate rise. Property owners in Launceston will see a 4.9% rise in their rates. Councillor Gemma Kitsos, who voted for the increase, says the rise is a balanced outcome that takes into account the cost of living pressures faced by many Tasmanians.
5: This is exactly what responsible financial management should achieve at this council. It's one that keeps rates low but ensures that we don't leave future councils bigger bills because we've failed to maintain what we already had.
2: Tougher rules come into effect this week to stop companies profiteering from NDIS registration. National Work reporter Bronwyn Herbert has more.
6: The first wave of mandatory registration of NDIS providers takes effect from tomorrow. The changes come as pre-approved companies are advertised for sale on social media to avoid full registration and an audit process. Carly Nisner from the Support Workers Association says the uncertainty around registration requirements means some operators are capitalising on the confusion.
7: It's a marketing dream.
6: NDIS Minister Jenny McAllister says new rules aim to close a loophole.
8: And we do not want this to continue.
6: Providers will have to notify the Commission as their business is sold and new audits will be required.
2: The Central Coast Council has announced details for the first Tasmania Devils VFL and VFLW games in the state's northwest this weekend. On Saturday, July 4, the men's and women's teams will take on the Hawks at Dial Park at Penguin, with the women's match kicking off first at 9 a.m. The council has warned that the area will be much busier than usual for visitors and residents alike, and that there will be changes to roads and parking in the area. The games are part of a broader visit by the Devils teams to the northwest, with several community events and activities planned in the region later this week. In the weather for the northern half of the state, there are showers mainly about the north, with northerly winds tending northwesterly in the evening. Burnie, Devonport and Launceston all have rain and a top of 15 degrees today. For more news at any time, you can download the ABC Listen app or visit the ABC News website. 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
1: 20 to 8, and you never know how important that text you send is. Sean from Newstead got in touch earlier this morning on his way home from the gym last night. Noticed a sign. It was about two missing dogs. It was on Elphin Road. He wasn't sure of the background, but he thought the dogs may have been stolen, as there is a reward offered with no questions asked. The owner of the dogs, Eliza, good morning to you. How are you doing?
11: Hello. Well, thank you.
1: Must be beside yourself. What happened with your beautiful golden retrievers?
11: Yeah, we are. It's been a long 2 weeks. They got out of our yard last Tuesday night and were last seen just up the road Wednesday morning and then vanished from there. Nothing since.
1: Nothing since. So would they often get out of your yard, or was a gate opened?
11: No, rarely. So they actually had boundary collars on, so we're unsure how they got out. But they somehow did. And I mean, they'd sort of go out every now and then, but they wouldn't go far, just along the river or up, you know, a couple of houses away, but not far away.
1: So no, they were last seen Wednesday and then they've just simply vanished.
11: Yeah, correct.
1: Oh, so sorry about that, Eliza. Tell us their names.
11: Penny, who's three, and her daughter Dot, who's one.
1: And I'm guessing you've door knocked the entire street.
11: We have. We've door knocked and we've had drones and thermal drones, and we've walked as much bushland on foot with thermal scopes. We've had buggies and motorbikes, and absolute amazing people, for strangers, friends, everyone has been out helping.
1: And your fear is that they may have been stolen, hence the reward and no questions asked?
11: Look, I just guess we're covering all avenues at the moment. They could still be in the bush somewhere. But I guess it's an option that we need to think that that could be a possibility, because they just weren't seen.
1: Mm. And were they wearing collars?
11: They were, yeah. They both had two collars on, their boundary collars and just their normal collars.
1: And not microchipped? Tags. Not
11: microchipped. Yeah.
1: Really? Yeah, you can't find any information?
11: No, nothing. So they obviously haven't. I mean, they'd have to go to a vet to be scanned or somewhere of the likes, and they haven't been taken to any vet, so.
1: Oh, dear. And obviously these doggies mean a lot to your family.
11: They do. They definitely do.
1: Well, I'm sorry. We've put it out there this morning. At least there's a conversation happening, and let's see if we can't find Benny and Dot for you. Penny and Dot, not Benny.
11: Penny and Dot. Yeah.
1: Penny.
11: Thanks, Kim.
1: All right, Eliza, take care. Look, if you have seen those two missing golden retrievers, do get in touch. 0467 922 917. They seem to have simply vanished. Very sad news. Are you doing Dry July? Thousands of people are giving up alcohol for a month. If you've managed to quit drinking or cut right back, I'd be keen to hear if your health has improved or you've noticed any tangible benefits, because next we're going to talk about getting involved on day one tomorrow of Dry July.
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13: Hello, Barbara Miller here. Fears thousands of vulnerable Australians could be pushed onto the streets as the National Rental Affordability Scheme winds up.
14: People are going to really fall on friends and family to support them, because they won't be able to sustain new private rental rates. 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
13: Do we need dedicated police units to protect Australia's Jewish community? I'll discuss with prominent businessman and philanthropist Stephen Lowy. And anti-gambling advocates slam watered-down legislation cracking down on betting advertising. I hope you'll join me for those stories soon on AM.
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1: It's 16 to 8, and I wonder if you're one of many Tasmanians doing Dry July, that is giving up drinking for a month, not only to improve your health, but to raise money for more than 80 cancer organisations across the country. Gillian Odbert is the CEO of Dry July. She joins us now. Good morning.
15: Good morning. Thank you for speaking with me.
1: It's a pleasure. Dry July is so important on so many different levels. Let's start with the incredible amount of money raised since the first Dry July in 2008. Have you got a figure?
15: So, yeah, since 2008. So we started off by three co-founders who wanted to raise some funds for a TV at their local cancer centre. And since then, they've actually raised over $100 million for cancer support organisations across Australia. So absolutely incredible. But as everyone knows someone who's affected by cancer, there's still a lot of work for us to do.
1: So how's that money used across those organisations?
15: So we focus on really practical, tangible cancer support services. So it will be things like cancer support nurses, accommodation close to their treatment centres. It might be transport, wellness programs, particularly for people who have either gone through treatment and then into survivorship. So just all of those things that make life, which, you know, when it's really hard and you feel very vulnerable, and it makes that a little bit easier for cancer patients and their families and carers.
1: Now, I know this is something people don't like to think about, Gillian. It's an uncomfortable truth, but alcohol is linked to a lot of different cancers. What can you tell us?
15: Look, yes, there is some of that research, of course, to say that there is a link between cancer and alcohol. But what we really focus on is around the fact that giving up alcohol for the month is gives you a really good break and a really good reset and opportunity just to change your behaviours around alcohol. It gives you a chance to feel more energised and have better sleep and greater productivity. And, of course, you know, the best benefit of all is that you're raising funds for people affected by cancer.
1: How do you register ahead of day one of Dry July tomorrow?
15: All you have to do is go to dryjuly.com and you can register there and then go out to your family and friends and encourage them to donate to you. And we find a lot of people who really enjoy the experience if they sign up with their family or social groups or workplaces, because you can do it together, boost fundraising, and it's always fun to do things as a group.
1: Yeah, I might ask the office actually today and see what their feedback is. I know that individuals are doing, but it'd be nice to do it as a team, right?
15: It absolutely is. We have a lot of teams join us each year, and you know, I think that really makes it a fun part of the experience. And of course, there's also the Dry July community. So when you sign up, you'll be getting communication from us, but talking to lots of other participants. And so it really is that community experience.
1: Gillian, thank you for your time this morning.
15: Thank you very much.
1: That's Gillian Odbert. She is the CEO of Dry July. And I can already hear David Cook saying, Kim, what are you doing? It is 12 to 8. Coming up next, imagine following in your dad's footsteps, only to find yourself heading to the very same tiny Pacific nation he served a quarter of a century ago. A young Tasmanian Navy doctor is about to do exactly that. Good morning.

0: that is G Flip at 8 to 8. Stunning photo, absolutely stunning photo of the sunrise at Scamander this morning, sent to us from Dale. Thank you.
1: Breakfast with Kim Napier.
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0: All right, I'm either going to pronounce this word correctly or incorrectly, but Jake will be able to steer me in the right direction. For many of us, our parents' stories inspire the paths that we take in life. For Lieutenant Jake West, those stories were about service, community and the Royal Australian Navy. Now the Tasmanian local and University of Tasmania graduate is preparing for a deployment that's remarkably personal. 25 years after his father served in Tuvalu, delivering patrol boats to Pacific nations, Jake is sailing back to the same country aboard HMAS Yarra as the ship's medical officer. Jake, good morning to you.
3: Hey, good morning, Kim, and well done. You got it in one.
0: What is Lieutenant American?
3: Army. So we have lieutenants in the Army and lieutenants in the Navy.
0: Oh, just to confuse things. All right, well, I'm glad I got that one correct. When you realised your first deployment was to this Pacific island, and it would mirror your father's final deployment there 25 years ago, what went through your mind?
3: When my boss gave me the tap on the shoulder and offered this trip, I stuck my hand up straight away. I was super excited hearing what it was all about and getting to go back to Tuvalu specifically. I think once it was confirmed, I basically jumped on the phone and had a chat with my father straight away to ask what he saw, what he did, how excited I was to go, and started kind of reflecting on his stories as well. So it's a really awesome opportunity and very excited to be pulling into Tuvalu shortly.
0: Yeah, and an interesting island to visit too, because it's sort of being swallowed up, isn't it?
3: Yeah, it's tragic. So I understand that there's quite a lot of support from Australia, that we're supporting a lot of their local people to slowly move back over to Australia as, unfortunately, it's sinking into the ocean.
0: Yeah, and it's called Operation Render Safe. It's something that many Tasmanians probably haven't heard of. So what exactly will HMAS Yarra and your team be doing, and why is the work still so important more than 80 years after World War II?
3: Yeah, so Operation Render Safe, it was a request from the Tuvalu government that has engaged Australia. We're sending over a fantastic task group of divers and ships to go do a survey of one of their local lagoons that is basically leftover World War II ordnance explosives. And we're getting our boys in the water to go kind of scope out, identify where those ordnance are and feed that information back to the Tuvalu government so that they can go forward and use that information to remodel Operator Safe and how that's going to change into the future to make sure that the lagoon remains safe for the local Tuvalu people for years to come.
0: That sounds super interesting. You're a Palawar man who's spoken about wanting to return to work in Indigenous health after your Navy career. How has serving as a Navy medical officer shaped the kind of doctor that you hope to become?
3: Yeah, I'm a very proud Palawa man. I grew up around the Tasmanian Aboriginal Health Centre and that kind of sense of duty and service that I learned from my father and my mother serving that community. I've had really awesome opportunities throughout my studies, throughout my career previous to defence, to engage with local communities, making my effort in defence to engage with our Indigenous members and provide that health support, and just having that understanding of kind of bigger figures, bigger roles, and what I can be doing to contribute to Aboriginal health and education and representation on that national level within the ADF. And at the end of the day, once I've done my time with the Navy, my end goal is to come back to Tassie and work with my own community and provide that health support that's so desperately needed.
0: Good on you. Look, you're still relatively early in your career, but you've already combined medicine, as we've discussed, service with the Navy, and travel in a way few people ever experience. What would you say to other young Tasmanians who might be considering a career in defence or military medicine?
3: I absolutely love it. There's incredible opportunities that I just haven't been able to get anywhere else in my medical career. I've chatted with role models and experts in the field that have kind of guided me, given me opportunities to go do incredible courses, travel to new locations and meet incredible people. It's a great way to go learn and have something to look forward to after getting through all that strenuous study and exams. So it's really paying off that now I get to float around the Pacific Islands and work with the local people.
0: Yeah, you're hardly sunning yourself with a cocktail, though, are you?
3: Not exactly. It's still pretty fantastic.
0: Well, congratulations. Good luck. And that nice connection 25 years after your father served in Tuvalu. Really nice to chat with you, Jake. Thank you.
3: Appreciate it a lot, Kim. Thank you very much.
0: Thank you. Lieutenant Jake West there on ABC Northern Tasmania. It's 4 to 8.

0: That's Jake White, or Jack White, finishing up breakfast. We spoke with a lieutenant earlier. Now, Annie says lieutenant, spelling for pronunciation, is the English pronunciation and lieutenant is American. Not so, according to Lieutenant Jack. He said he's a lieutenant in the Australian Navy and lieutenant is in the Australian Army. Think about that today. Thanks for your company.
1: It's where news breaks.
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1: It's where you live.
3: This wonderful state, we've been privileged to live in it for the last 54 years.
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1: ABC Northern Tasmania.
5: Morning, ABC News with Lucy Shannon. Donald Trump has announced a new round of peace talks with Iran would be held in Qatar today, but a senior Iranian source says there are no meetings planned. Correspondent Bridget Rollison reports from Jerusalem.
6: US President Donald Trump said Iran had requested the talks and that the two countries would meet for high-level discussions in Qatar today to try to get the fragile ceasefire back on track after exchanges of fire over the Strait of Hormuz. The White House said US Special Envoy Steve Witkoff and Donald Trump's son-in-law Jared Kushner would be flying into Doha for the talks. But hours later, an Iranian official said no meetings were planned and Iranian officials would visit Qatar this week for meetings without the US.
5: Health authorities in Gaza say an Israeli airstrike has killed three Palestinians, including a child, despite a ceasefire that's been in effect since October. An Israeli military official confirmed an airstrike had been carried out in central Gaza, but didn't provide further details. Gazan health authorities say 12 Palestinians have been killed since Saturday, and more than 1,000 have been killed since the ceasefire was agreed in October. Motorists may notice a difference at the petrol station from tomorrow with changes being made to the fuel excise. The federal government is extending its cut on the excise, but at a smaller discount. The 32 cents per litre cut that was introduced a couple of months ago in response to the Iran war will now drop to 16 cents per litre until August the 2nd. Treasurer Jim Chalmers says the measure's designed to help motorists with cost of living pressures.
7: People are still under pressure. That's why we're extending this fuel price relief, this petrol and diesel tax cut for another month at a tapered rate to provide that cost of living help that people need and deserve. And so that will be extended from tomorrow.
5: Independent MP Kate Chaney says the federal government's legislation to restrict gambling advertising will not protect children from harm. Labor is set to introduce its long-awaited laws that include a limit to the number of gambling ads per hour and the banning of online ads for under-18s. It comes 3 years after a parliamentary inquiry recommended a complete ban on gambling advertising. Ms Chaney says the government's response does not go far enough.
8: Really, unless this is a step towards a full phase out of gambling ads, it's just going to move the money around and it's not going to do what the government says it will do, which is protect kids from gambling ads. There's still going to be plenty of gambling ads in family viewing time.
5: The Hobart City Council says it's passed one of the lowest rate increases of any Tasmanian council for the 2026-27 financial year. At a meeting last night, councillors passed the annual budget, which includes the 3.5% rate rise. In comparison, property owners in Launceston will pay a 4.9% rise. Councillor Gemma Kitsos, who voted for the increase, says the rise is a balanced outcome that takes into account cost of living pressures.
9: This is exactly what responsible financial management should achieve at this council. It's one that keeps rates low, but ensures that we don't leave future councils bigger bills because we've failed to maintain what we already had.
5: Jewish Labor MP and former Attorney General Mark Dreyfus says he believes the Royal Commission on Anti-Semitism has already succeeded in shining a light on the extent of anti-Jewish hate. The inquiry is holding its third block of hearings with a focus on the spread of hate speech online and in traditional media sources. Mr. Dreyfus has detailed his experience of being vilified and anti-Semitic vandalism at his electorate office and is calling for tougher penalties to curb hate speech. While the commission isn't due to deliver its final report until December, he says it's already delivered results.
10: To the extent that the Royal Commission has already in the form of receiving around 20,000 written submissions, that it's held public hearings, which it's conducted in an empathetic and open way. That's already, to my mind, some measure of success.
5: Fellow Jewish Labour MP Josh Burns will give evidence at the inquiry today. To the weather now, and there's a strong wind warning forecast for the southwest coast and central west coast. For the state today, showers mainly about the north. Burnie, Devonport and Launceston, rain today in a top of 15. It's 13 now in Burnie and Devonport, and it's 12 in Launceston. Showers in Hobart heading for a top of 14 degrees today. It's currently 10 in the capital. 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It's 8:05.
11: Good morning and welcome to AM. I'm Barbara Miller, coming to you from Gadigal Land in Sydney. On today's program, fears thousands of vulnerable Australians could be pushed onto the streets as a national rental affordability scheme winds up.
12: People are going to really fall on friends and family to support them because they won't be able to sustain new private rental rates. Worst cases yet, they might fall into homelessness.
11: And anti-gambling advocates slam watered-down legislation on advertising being introduced into Parliament. A prominent Jewish businessman has told AM lives could have been saved at the Bondi terrorist attack if Jewish security guards had been armed. Stephen Lowy has spoken to the program after he appeared at the Royal Commission on Anti-Semitism and Social Cohesion. Mr. Lowy, whose father, Sir Frank, co-founded Westfield and is a Holocaust survivor, told the commission that in the course of 1 year, he and his family were targeted with 15,000 items of hateful online content, including death threats. He's also calling for dedicated police units to protect the Jewish community.
13: I think if you appreciate the environment, Jews in Australia account for some 110,000, 120,000 people, around one half of 1% of the population. It's a very small minority, yet it attracts a grossly disproportionate

disproportionate amount of both online and physical threats. Even last week, the Director General of ASIO highlighted in his annual threat assessment, which he also did the year prior to that, that anti-Semitism is one of our greatest threats in the country. But it's clearly directed at a very small minority. And so therefore, and it's a minority that is singularly targeted.

0: And it feels simply on that basis that the complexities around that require a deep focus on these issues. And policing and intelligence are, we are very blessed in this country to have great intelligence and great police forces, dedicated human beings focused on this issue. Yet just the sheer volume and severity and the focus required is beyond the resources, training and education of the police. And so one of the areas that I believe would be necessary is within the various state police forces and counterterrorism and intelligence, our intelligence agencies would be dedicated resources to this simply because of the volume that is focused on a minority in this country.
1: And those would work with community security organisations like the CSG in New South Wales. In an ideal world, would there be no need for groups like the CSG?
0: Well, if we were living in a world like that, we wouldn't be having a Royal Commission and we wouldn't have had the shocking terrorist event on Bondi Beach on December 14, and we wouldn't have had all the events that led up to that, particularly post-October 7. Anti-Semitism and threats to the Jewish community didn't start on October the 8th. Anti-Semitism is the world's oldest prejudice, and it's morphed over the centuries. And today we're seeing it, as we're all seeing it, play out right now. So it would be wonderful. And then we wouldn't have to have our schools fortified, and we wouldn't have to have guards outside and electronic surveillance, and we wouldn't have to have parents standing on the streets outside of the schools, protecting the schools, and we wouldn't have to have police doing that. And so these are the issues, I think, that the heart of the Royal Commission, and hopefully that will focus on the root cause of anti-Semitism and assist the various government, both federal and state, and I would say the whole community, in identifying anti-Semitism early and having policies and procedures in place to root it out.
1: It doesn't sound like you think that world that you've just outlined would ever come to be.
0: Well, I don't think it's ever been, let alone come to be. For sure, it is exponentially increased since October the 7th. And we're living in a country now that is not the country that I grew up in. I mentioned yesterday at the commission that my family is the first of any generation to be born into freedom and tolerance and the opportunities that that provides. And I'm very lucky that Australia welcomed my father in after the Holocaust, as Australia did to, at the time, thousands and now millions of Australians who have come to this country for a much better life. And so this is the country that I was born into and grew up in, but it's not the country we're living in today, particularly since October the 7th. And I'm very pleased. In fact, I think we're blessed to have a country that is prepared to examine itself in such transparency, in a disciplined and legally based approach that the Royal Commission is undertaking into anti-Semitism. In fact, I don't know of any other country that has done or is doing such a inquiry. And I pray out of that, that we have very sound and bold recommendations that come out of that, that are welcome and implemented by our political leadership. I would like to think in a bipartisan approach, because this is an Australian problem. Anti-Semitism is not a Jewish problem. It is an Australian problem.
1: Just briefly, a follow-up on the CSG. There have been suggestions that those guards should be allowed to be armed when out in public spaces. What's your view on that?
0: My view is that that would be one measure that would enhance the safety and security of the when Jews congregate in public spaces. So yes, I do believe that would be one of the recommendations that should be taken up, because it would be an assistance to the police. And if that would have been the case at Bondi, I think the tragedy would have been far smaller.
1: You're aware the New South Wales police has suggested it wouldn't be a good idea.
0: Well, I'm aware that there are vastly different views of this, and I understand that, and it is a complex issue. I hope that it gets serious consideration, because in a very controlled environment with high quality and disciplined education and training for these matters, I think we would be living in a safer country if that was the case.
1: Businessman and philanthropist Stephen Lowy. Motorists might be wise to fill up today.

0: Day after the cost of petrol and diesel fell to levels not seen since the start of the US and Israeli war with Iran. That could soon change again with the start of a new financial year and the winding back of the Albanese government's fuel excise changes. The change has prompted the consumer watchdog, the ACCC, to write to retailers, warning them against any temptation to use it as an excuse to increase their profits. Federal Treasurer Jim Chalmers says fuel excise relief will continue throughout July, but at a reduced rate.
1: Well, this is one of the things that the ACCC monitors very closely to make sure that it reflects changes in the tax arrangements. But we are extending this fuel excise relief for another month at a tapered rate, as you rightly point out. And sometimes that there is a bit of a lag when it comes to the pass-through of those kinds of changes. But what it means is an average motorist will save about $11 a tank all through the month of July, and that's because we are extending this cost of living help, and it's another important way that we are helping people who are under pressure.
0: Federal Treasurer Jim Chalmers. And cost of living pressures are a serious problem for many Australians, especially when it comes to housing affordability. And this week, the government's rental affordability scheme wraps up. It means some people on low income who've been receiving discounted rent will be forced into a competitive private market. And while more affordable homes are being built under the Housing Australia Future Fund, advocates say that won't be enough to meet demand. Catherine Gregory reports.
2: 80-year-old Victor Anderson has stage 4 bowel cancer, and now he's also worried about how he'll afford a 41% rental increase as of this week.
3: Well, I don't know. I'm just hoping my daughter can help me. So it's awkward. What do we do? I really don't want to move. At 80 years of age.
2: Up until today, the pensioner had been paying $336 a week for a one-bedroom home in Perth.
3: And then as of tomorrow, it will go up to $475.
2: His rent was subsidised under the National Affordability Rental Scheme, a federal government initiative which gave landlords financial incentives to provide rental discounts to people on low incomes. But the scheme, which is estimated to have assisted 36,000 renters, has been phased out over the last decade and officially ends today.
3: And the increase in the petrol has affected me. So everything, really, the rent, even the rent at $336 doesn't leave me a great deal. So it's very difficult.
4: There's no real dismount because they're coming off into the height of the most, you know, expensive rental market we've ever had, with the least amount of available stock.
2: Jackson Hills is the CEO of National Shelter, which advocates for housing accessibility and affordability. He says while some states and territories are plugging the gap to some extent, there's still many people who will fall through the cracks.
4: So in most cases, people are going to really fall on friends and family to support them because they won't be able to sustain new private rental rates where they want to live. And in worst cases yet, they might fall into homelessness, really reliant on the homelessness services and system that can help people in crisis.
2: But the scheme hasn't always worked effectively, according to public policy think tank, the Grattan Institute. In 2019, it called it poor value for money and often not helping those most in need. Jackson Hills says the government's learned lessons and now hopes it will create a scaled-up version that can complement its other housing affordability measures.
4: We know that the Housing Australia Future Fund's looking to deliver 55,000 properties, but we know the size of the problem is more like 650,000 households struggling with housing stress across the country.
2: Housing expert Emeritus Professor Hal Forson agrees that the Housing Australia Future Fund alone won't be enough to supply the huge demand for affordable rentals.
5: There's a whole series of buttons that I think need to be pushed here. And one button would be to recognise that the level of subsidy per unit that is allowed for under the Housing Australia Future Fund for affordable housing is too low.
2: A spokesperson for the Minister for Housing, Claire O'Neill, says in addition to the fund, the government has also strengthened renters' rights and increased Commonwealth rent assistance.
0: Catherine Gregory reporting. You're listening to AM, where it's 17 minutes past 8. The search for survivors of Venezuela's devastating back-to-back earthquake is growing increasingly desperate, and rescue workers and residents have been shaken by another major aftershock. America's editor John Lyons is following developments from Washington.
6: Good morning, Barbara. Yes, the US Geological Survey has reported that a 4.6 magnitude aftershock has occurred on the north of the country, off the coast from Caracas. They say that that is the eighth significant aftershock since the two twin earthquakes 5 or 6 days ago. So it just shows you the continued instability, the physical instability there. And there are now, according to the United Nations, more than 2,000 rescue workers from 27 different countries have been deployed to Venezuela. And of course, the authorities there say that they believe that the death toll will certainly rise, as there are thousands of people believed to still be buried beneath the rubble.
0: And of course, those desperate searches still going on in case there are survivors. But John, we're also getting a picture now, aren't we, of the overall extent of the damage caused by these twin quakes?
6: Yes, the United Nations Development Programme is now estimating that the earthquakes have caused direct physical damage of about $6.7 billion. That's equivalent to about 6% of Venezuela's gross domestic product. So I think that indicates just how big is the physical damage, especially when you consider that they point out that that amount, that estimate does not account or take into account damage to infrastructure, disruption of economic activity, or long-term reconstruction costs. So this is going to be a long-term economic and reconstruction problem and challenge for Venezuela.
0: The ABC's America's editor, John Lyons. The man likely to become the UK's next leader, Andy Burnham, has promised radical change to fix what he called the country's broken political system. In his first major speech since confirming he was standing to replace Sir Keir Starmer, who resigned last week, Mr. Burnham said power needed to shift outside of London, and he pledged to move parts of Downing Street to Manchester. Europe correspondent Elias Kluwer reports.
7: Addressing a friendly home crowd in Manchester, Andy Burnham made his pitch to the country.
8: Westminster hasn't been working for people, and it hasn't been working for a very long time. In fact, it is broken. And as a result, the country isn't where it should be. It is stuck in a rut, and clearly we can't go on like this.
7: He spent the better part of the last decade outside of Westminster, representing the people of Manchester in England's north. Now he's returning to Parliament as the member for Makerfield and could have the keys to Downing Street within weeks if no one else challenges him to succeed Sir Keir Starmer as Prime Minister. If entrusted with the country's top job, he's promising to put power back into the hands of the people, lift living standards, and undertake the biggest state housing build since the Second World War.
8: We cannot go through another decade like the one we have just had. And we must accept that to do that, to fix the economy and the country, we need to change politics, and we need to do it now.
7: But perhaps his defining difference to past leaders, a pledge to relocate part of Downing Street in a bid to rebalance power across the country.
8: I am going to give Britain the circuit breaker it needs by taking power out of the centre and putting it in the hands of the people and places who can use it best.
7: Politics professor Tim Bale from Queen Mary University says the devolution of finances is welcome, given the UK is one of the most centralised countries when it comes to raising revenue and spending it. While he acknowledges there is a will, he's worried there might not be a way.
9: I think the speech was probably missing a great deal of detail. It was really a broad brush kind of a speech. There are no figures on there at all.
7: It was also lacking detail on health, immigration and foreign policy.
9: I think this speech was very much billed as and directed towards what Andy Burnham's economic policy is going to be. I think there was never any intention, and in fact, nor did anyone expect mention of other issues like immigration, like health, like national security.
7: Sakir was criticised for being too focused on issues abroad, but with wars in Ukraine and the Middle East, Andy Burnham will have to broaden his horizon beyond matters at home. This is Elias Kluwer in Manchester, reporting for AM.
0: Systemic racism, poor performance and a lack of capability. Those are allegations being levelled at a government agency tasked with the protection of the World Heritage listed Great Barrier Reef. Former employees have spoken out about their experiences working at the Reef Authority, which is the subject of a damning efficiency review. Angela Heathcote reports.
10: When Dr. Leanne Fernandez rejoined the Great Barrier Reef Marine Park Authority in 2020, she wanted to make a difference.
11: I wanted work that was meaningful, that mattered, and the Great Barrier Reef Marine Park Authority has always done good work and I had experienced that.
10: But she says the authority wasn't the same on her return. Dr. Fernandez is one of several employees of the Reef Authority who was interviewed for an efficiency review conducted by Canberra-based consultants 35 South.
11: The appetite to make the changes and do the things that would reduce the threats to the Great Barrier Reef would have required upsetting people. No one wanted to upset anyone. I'm motivated to protect and conserve the Great Barrier Reef Marine Park, which is also what the Act requires Gabrumpa to do, and we weren't doing that, and that was not good for my mental health in the end.
10: The ABC has seen a draft of the consultant's report, which revealed staff were experiencing systemic racism and found poor performance and a lack of capability in several areas in the organisation. The most explosive findings centre on the Indigenous compliance team within the field management program that is managed by both the Reef Authority and the Queensland Government. Adrienne, whose name has been changed to protect her identity, previously worked at the Reef Authority and said each day was a challenge.
12: I struggled to go to work. It was unsafe for me as a traditional owner. It was unsafe for me as a woman. And it wasn't just unsafe because of the people who were behaving outside of what is expected. It was unsafe because this agency failed to properly manage it.
10: The field management team plays a key role in protecting the Great Barrier Reef from illegal activity. While the Indigenous compliance team was created to build relationships with traditional owners of the Great Barrier Reef and manage cases involving native title. In the review, a picture emerges of the Indigenous compliance team within the Reef Authority feeling disrespected, unsupported and overwhelmed with tasks beyond its responsibilities. The 35 South review also spoke about budgetary mismanagement, noting the budget currently allocated to other projects which are not a key priority and interfered with the ability to achieve core objectives. Overall, the consultants found the key performance indicators for Grumpa do not align to the priorities or high-risk areas for the agency. At one stage, Dr. Fernandez says she worked on a report that mapped the high-risk threats to the reef and management actions against those threats, a report she says was killed by the executive team. This was a key factor in Dr. Fernandez's eventual departure in 2024.
11: I gave it 4 years, right? 2020 to 2024, I tried to shift that needle so that more was done in that regard, and it just wasn't really, it wasn't shifting.
10: Reef management expert John Day, a former director at Grumpa, said that generally he no longer regarded the authority as a global leader in marine management.
13: I think there are a number of things for which in the past Gabrumpa was globally recognised. I think some of those things today have fallen away.
10: A Grumpa spokesperson said the authority is widely recognised as a world leader in marine park management. They said these views are supported by feedback from the Cross-Sectoral Reef Forum held in October 2025, as well as independent market research and direct feedback from stakeholders. They also said the allegations of systemic racism were investigated independently and found to be unsubstantiated.
0: Angela Heathcote there. Labour's long-awaited legislation on gambling advertising will be introduced into Parliament this week. The proposed changes are watered down from the recommendations made by a parliamentary inquiry that called for a complete ban. Anti-gambling advocates have slammed the proposal, saying they will fail to protect children and the most vulnerable. Here's political reporter Pablo Viñales.
14: Australia's social media ban for children under 16 was a world first. But on the issue of gambling reform to protect children from harm, the federal government's accused

0: accused of falling short. Anti-gambling advocate Reverend Tim Costello says it's a sad irony.
1: I'm proud of us doing this on social media. Banning it for under 16s is literally trailing the world with gambling ads. Some 600,000 12 to 17 year old Australians, all underage, gambled last year. That's more gambling and sport than playing soccer and basketball combined.
0: It's been 3 years since a committee report led by the late Labor MP Peter Murphy called for a complete phased-in ban of gambling advertising. Last month, Labor unveiled draft laws, but it's done little to appease critics on the crossbench. Independent MP Kate Chaney.
2: Really, unless this is a step towards a full phase out of gambling ads, it's just going to move the money around and it's not going to do what the government says it will do, which is protect kids from gambling ads.
0: The government's proposal would allow gambling ads to be broadcast on television during halftime and weather delay breaks in the middle of sporting games after 8:30pm. Between 6am and 8:30pm, there would be a maximum of 3 ads per hour per channel. It would also ban online ads for users under the age of 18. Kate Chaney says that doesn't go nearly far enough.
2: Imagine if we'd stopped at 3 ads per hour for cigarettes. It's still a lot of time to be exposed. And after 8:30, there are unlimited ads. Well, I don't know any kid who goes to bed at 8:30, unfortunately.
0: The gambling lobby has previously described the changes as draconian. Yesterday, Communications Minister Annika Wells confirmed legislation will be introduced this week and flagged minor changes.
3: This is big and meaningful reform package. I want to see it legislated as quickly as we can. There's nothing that is particularly substantive that will alter people's views of the legislation.
0: Professor Samantha Thomas is a researcher and advocate on gambling reform at Deakin University and says a full ban is the only way to protect the most vulnerable.
4: What we will see with this legislation is that after 8:30pm at night, when hundreds of thousands of children are still watching sport or watching television, they will be smashed with gambling ads. That's just not good enough.
0: Labor will need support of either the Greens or the Coalition in the Senate. It appears unlikely the minor party will support the bill, while the opposition has left the door open, saying the changes are a move in the right direction.
5: Pablo Vinales reporting. In finance, Wall Street stocks have ended sharply higher as weekend hostilities between the US and Iran eased and as major tech-related shares rose following a recent bout of selling. That's AM for today. It's 8:30.
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8: I'm just thinking out loud for a moment. Did you listen to that last story in AM this morning? Do you think this is part of the reason that the major parties are losing their appeal in the public mind? You heard a story there of how Labor came to power. It proposed big changes to the way gambling advertising happened. And I think we're at the world's leading edge when it comes to the amount of exposure and the losses to the gambling industry. Do you think this is a reason why the appeal of the major parties has failed? The government looked at it. They proposed big changes. And then they got lobbied. And they got lobbied. And they got lobbied. And they got lobbied. And then you heard about the outcome that it looks like we'll end up with. Is that one of the issues, you think, that Australians are looking in different places to see, I don't know, different responses to some of the issues that we face? You're welcome to join us this morning, 1300 222 936. It's not one party or another, it's the major parties, typically, when these big issues with big interests involved come up. What do you reckon? Reasonable? Unreasonable? Get in touch. Let me know. 1300 222 936. Leon Compton with you. What sort of a teacher do you think you'd make? Like, if I said whatever you're about to do now this morning, you needed to put on an indicator, turn around and head to a classroom, a primary or a secondary classroom somewhere in Tasmania and teach, and you'll get 2 years of high-level training to do this. How do you think you'd go as a school teacher? Have you ever thought about retraining in your 20s, your 40s, your 50s, your 60s to become a teacher? We need more of them. This morning, you'll hear about a new plan to pay students

0: who are enrolled as mature age students in the Masters of Teaching in Tasmania. And then after 2 years, lots of class exposure, you'll get a class of your own. And you'll get paid pretty good money while you do that training. We'll talk about it this half hour. It's a new idea. It gets launched today. If I gave you 50 grand to study teaching for a year and then the next year, would you think about doing it? This morning, the forecast showers, mainly about the north. Lots of rain, could be up to 35 mils for you in Launceston this morning and across the northwest. A little bit less in the south of the state. Traffic at the moment, take it easy out there. Delays around the usual parts of the network. Pretty good, Launceston. We'll tell you more in a moment for Hobart. Also this half hour, the Education Minister. Have you heard about these new multi-school organisations where a bureaucrat becomes the CEO of three schools? How will that help the major issues that you're facing if you're heading into primary school to teach, to administer this morning? Do teachers want them? How will they help? The Education Minister to join us this half hour as well. Right now, though, let's get off to news headlines. Lucy Shannon's there. Lucy, good morning to you.
1: Hello, Leon. Making news. Motorists may notice a difference at the petrol station from tomorrow with changes being made to the fuel excise. The federal government is extending its cut on the excise, but at a smaller discount. The 32 cents per litre cut that was introduced a couple of months ago in response to the Iran war will now drop to 16 cents per litre until August the 2nd. The Bureau of Meteorology says Tasmanians can expect the first significant winter snowfall this weekend as a cold front mixes with forecast rain. High rainfall is forecast across the state in the coming days and temperatures are expected to plummet later this week. The Bureau says it should bring the first big dump of snow for 2026. And Matilda's captain Sam Kerr has signed for US National Women's Soccer League club Gotham FC after her exit from Chelsea. Gotham FC is based in New Jersey and New York and was formerly known as Sky Blue FC, where Kerr set numerous scoring records between 2015 and 2017. More news at 9.
0: Some cold weather on the way, lots of rain certainly across the north and northwest of the state. Forecast for this Tuesday and the temperatures to drop as things roll on. Good to have your company this morning. It just means take it easy out there on the roads, please. Let's all arrive alive. It's been a terrible couple of weeks on Tasmania's road. Rhodes, we'll catch up with the head of the police union a little bit later this half hour as well. Talk about 3D printed firearms and the threat they're posing to the community generally and to police specifically. That coming up for you in a tick.
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3: Traffic.
0: Okay, no incidents or major delays this morning. Hobart, looks like there are some jams getting onto the Tasman Bridge if you're coming from west to east. Otherwise, pretty good for a Tuesday. Launceston this morning, it's raining. Drive to the conditions, please. Usual delays at the entry points into the city. And for Burnie or Devonport, nothing unusual to report. Just the delays around the roundabouts and the high school. That's about it. But if you see something, get in touch. Let me know. 1300 222 936. Up next, the government started this new idea called multi-school organisations. At the start of this year, they just announced in the last couple of days that they want to propose another three primary schools be grouped together with a CEO administering them from the start of next year. How does this help principals? How does this help teachers with the issues that face them in delivering good education to our kids at the moment? Are teachers calling for this sort of support? We're going to talk about it with Joe Palmer, the Education Minister, up next.
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2: Mornings
3: with Leon Compton.
0: Oh, and later this hour, we're talking about getting paid to get your master's in teaching as a mature age athlete and then heading off into a classroom. How would you go as a teacher, do you think? If that was your day, do you think you've got the temperament for it? Have you got a passion for it? And would support if you're doing that training when you're trying to maybe raise a family or pay a mortgage or do the other things that as an older adult you need to do? Would being paid to do your master's and then head into a classroom, would that make it an easier transition? We'll talk more about it as the morning rolls on. I'd love to hear from you. What sort of a teacher would you make? Get in touch. Let me know. Hey, on education, last year the Tasmanian government announced that in an effort to improve education, a trial would start, putting schools into groups of three, part of what would be called multi-school organisations. The

0: promise that it would, quote, transform teaching and support across government schools. Some are asking, would the money have been better spent giving schools just extra staff in the school to help with admin, to help with teaching? Three schools started on the project in term one of this year. Last week, the State Education Minister announced another three northern primary schools will join the trial at the start of year 2027. Joe Palmer's the Minister for Education. Minister, good morning to you.
1: Good morning.
0: Critics say this is an expensive layer of bureaucracy you've decided to add that's going to require time that principals just don't have. Is that a fair criticism?
1: No, I think it's actually the complete opposite what Māori school organisations do. They're basically, Leon, a family of schools, and they're bound together through this united leadership team with one purpose. And that purpose is to support principals and teachers so that we can lift student outcomes. So it's all about reducing the administrative burden. It's about, you know, having really tightly aligned around the curriculum and teaching practice so there's not duplication. And we know that, you know, principals don't want to be sitting in their offices doing admin and HR and compliance and finance. And we know our teachers don't want to be tied up with admin as well. So it's lifting all of that out of our schools, off the shoulders of teachers and principals, putting it in an executive lead and saying, teachers, you teach, be engaged with our kids. Principals, you walk around your school, you work with your teachers, you do the leading and the leadership that you want to be doing. So it's actually answering exactly what teachers and principals have been asking for.
0: Minister, you're not giving schools any more administrators, any more people to actually do the HR or the project planning that can weigh them down. You're appointing CEOs at a senior bureaucrat level that are going to require enormous numbers of meetings, you would think, and emails to be answered by staff, school staff, in order to know anything about what's going on. How is that a material assistance to principals and teachers?
1: Yeah, it's actually the opposite of what you're actually saying, Leon. And, you know, we have in the executive lead of our Māori school organisation one in Hobart, we have our CEO and then we have our operations manager. So can I give you an amazing example of how this works?
0: Yep,
1: this
0: definitely.
1: Is something that's just happened in the last couple of weeks. So there was damage to a roof. A kid kicked a footy, I think it was, up into the roof of the gym and damaged some tiles. Now, the school business manager was going to have to get a scissor lift in to fix that, and it was going to cost thousands of dollars. The operations manager, who sits over the three schools in the MSO, went, hang on, in my other school over here, I've got a groundsman who's qualified to do this and has the gear. So that groundsman just went to the other school, fixed the tiles, saw there was a problem with a vent up there, fixed that as well, and actually saved that school thousands of dollars. Now, that's just a practical example that's happened in the last couple of weeks where there is that professional generosity. So the CEO and your operations manager, they're actually based in the schools. They're actually part of that school family.
0: How are they based in the schools? Each one of these school organisations will feature three schools. Which of the three will they be part of?
1: Yes, so that the CEO and the operations manager are actually in the schools. They have their office set up in one of the schools, and of course they move around those schools as they need to.
0: How much will the CEOs be earning? So you've already appointed, well, you announced earlier in the week one for the new Launceston grouping, and you've got one based out of Hobart. How much are these new CEOs of three school groups actually earning?
1: So the CEO salary is $200,000 and the operations manager is $150,000. And of course, you're talking about a Māori school organisation with three schools originally in Hobart. That's going to be four schools next year. Of course, we have Hobart City High joining Risdon Vale, Moona and Newtown. And then, you know, at the beginning of next year, we're going to have our northern MSO with Youngtown Primary School, Ravenswood Heights and St Leonard's. And then what you do is you build up that MSO. So as they gain strength and work collaboratively together, you then bring other schools into that space. And that's the model that we saw in the UK, and it was phenomenal, especially in the areas where there was low socioeconomic.
0: Joe Palmer, are principals telling you they want this for their school? They're already

0: got serious workload pressures managing their teaching staff, their ground staff, managing their students, the parents of those students, and then managing up into the education department. Are principals telling you they want this new layer of bureaucracy that they need to manage with and may at times help? Are they telling you this is something that they think is a good idea?
1: I'm going to push back on you a little there, Leon. This is not a new layer of bureaucracy. This is taking out of schools everything that principals over the last 2 years have been telling me is weighing them down. What is weighing our teachers down? It's saying, okay, we're going to release you to do what you want to be doing, teaching our kids, working with our teachers. We're going to remove that bureaucracy. We're going to remove all of that administrative burden. We're going to sit it outside of your school so that you can be focused on what we want our teachers to be focused on, which is our children, to have that time to just be engaged in the classroom.
0: The same time, Minister, your government is trying to reduce the public service and back office roles by 1,700 jobs. Could this not have been done with existing staff within the Department of Education?
1: We've got to make sure that we've got the right people in the right jobs. So it's actually 150 across the Department of Education at positions that we are looking at removing from the back office. But what we're doing is making sure we're really investing in the people and the positions that we know make the most amount of difference to our children and to their educational outcomes. Our social workers, our speech pathologists, our psychologists, our teachers, making sure we've got science teachers and maths teachers, and making sure we're growing that workforce.
0: So just broadly, though, before we move on, it's a trial at the moment. You've got a group of three southern schools having a crack at it: Newtown Primary, Moona Primary, Risdon Vale Primary. They started in term one, and then you announced earlier that three northern schools would be going and engaging in this from the start of next year. When will you know if this is a good idea for Tasmania's primary schools, Minister?
1: Yeah, so we've already begun a piece of work around the evaluation. This pilot will be evaluated from day one right through to the end of the 5 years. And we've been, you know, really serious about that, ensuring that there is an independent evaluation. And what I'm looking for, Leon, is I'm looking for the change in student outcomes. We've done extraordinary work in education, particularly in the last 5 years, lifting literacy, moving back to phonics. We're moving into, you know, the structured and explicit teaching of numeracy, and that is building on that good work. We want to see better outcomes for our students, but I also want to see teachers happy and loving their profession. I want us to have teachers on waiting lists, not us going out trying to find teachers. So we need to make that shift. We've seen it work in the UK. This is backed by, you know, evidence from the Grattan Institute. It was a recommendation from the Independent Review of Education here in Tasmania at the end of 2024. So we know that it is evidence-based, and we've seen the incredible outcomes across the UK. With 20 years they've been doing this, and so we have the benefit of not making all the mistakes that they made and taking the very best of what they have learnt and applying it here to the Tasmanian context.
0: Teachers, over to you. Love to hear from you this morning. Joe Palmer's our guest, the state's education minister, multi-school organisations. Just quickly, because I'd love to ask you what sort of a teacher you'd think you'd make Joe Palmer as a mature age trainee. But is it your ambition that by the end of 5 years, every primary school in Tasmania will be part of these multi-school organisations? Is that part of the trial? How far will it go before the five-year trial is wrapped up?
1: So we'll go through the five-year trial. As I say, we are evaluating every step of the way. My hope is that we will have, you know, three MSOs with around 30 schools by the end of that 5 years. And then from there, we'll have the evaluation. And, you know, if it's showing us, yes, this is the right pathway to go down, we will go down that pathway, especially if we are looking at, you know, at great outcomes for our students and great outcomes for our teachers.
0: Principals, teachers, over to you. 1300 222 936. Your take, please, on multi-school organisations. You've heard the Minister. Would you like your school to be part of one of those? Just finally, we're about after news. To stay on around an education theme, Minister, we'll talk about a new scheme you're launching today to attract mature-age Tasmanians into education. What sort of a teacher do you think you would make as a mature-age teacher?
1: Well, I think I'd be an okay teacher. It's a tough job. It is a tough job. I don't know if my kids think I'd be a great teacher. During COVID, my husband got music, drama and PE, and I got all the other subjects when we were homeschooling our kids during COVID. And my kids didn't really like my style, but perhaps I'd be nicer to kids that weren't my own.
0: I think I would struggle, but maybe 2 years of training. Just briefly, we're about to talk about 2 years of training. It's your Masters of Education. It'll roll out in the northwest of the state and the south of the state, 40 places available. And you'll be paying people to do that course and retrain. What is the ambition at the end of it? What is it focused on? Primary teaching, secondary teaching? And will people involved in it need to accept that they'll be placed maybe at one of our great but difficult to staff schools like Smithton in the high school, for example?
1: Yeah, this is a really exciting opportunity. It's called Change to Teaching. So the aim of it is to attract mid-career professionals from other industries. So it could be you, Leon, who want to actually use their skills and their experience to be part of working in our schools and be part of a teaching profession. So what it does is it mixes real-world classroom teaching as well as structured learning time. And it actually provides, as you mentioned, that part-time teacher salary, so that if someone wants to do this, they're still going to be earning that part-time teacher salary while they're learning, while they're getting that great experience. You might be a scientist, you might be a carpenter, you could be a journalist, you whatever it might be, and you think, well, I could take what I already have learned from the industry and the sector that I'm working in, and I could use that in schools. And this is a great way that people can transition into teaching.
0: Well, we'll have to see how it goes. It kicks off for next year, 936 ABC Hobart, ABC North Tas. Joe Palmer, thank you.
1: Thanks, Leon.
0: Teachers, over to you. Multi-school organisations, what do you think? Is it an idea that you can see the opportunities for reducing your workload? Will it require more administration, do you think, than it's worth? 1300 222 936. Love to hear from you this morning. Get in touch. This is Mornings. Up next, police union worried about the rise of the presence of 3D firearms, 3D printed firearms in our community. What are they? What's the concern? You'll find out next on Mornings.
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0: Leon Compton with you this morning. Crackdowns by Tasmania Police on people using 3D printers to make guns are becoming more common. They're often referred to as ghost guns because they can be hard to trace. You might have been following the news earlier this month. Police have found several 3D printed firearms, firearm parts and ammunition during a search of a home in Burnie. So what's the risk? Shane Tilley is president of the Police Association of Tasmania. Shane, good morning to you.
5: Morning, Leon. How are you?
0: Can you explain to our listener who might be new to this story, what is a 3D printed gun?
5: Oh, look, Leon, it's like any other 3D printed item. It's come from a pattern that's been obtained, I suspect, online that, goes into the printer and we get the product that we saw in the newspaper from up north last week.
0: How many 3D printed guns are police actually encountering in the community now?
5: I'm sorry, Leon, I don't have the figures for that, but when you look at last week's event, it's considerable. There's a lot in the community. It would appear as though it is becoming popular to print these firearms, and it is concerning.
0: Are they printed to become a replica firearm, or are they printed and actually work as a firearm?
5: It's a good question, Leon. I was asked that last week. I don't have the answer for it. I don't know. I'm not an expert, but I suspect that they are capable of firing a projectile, I suspect that they are capable of being used by individuals.
0: How concerned are police about this issue at the moment, and are you aware of a strategy to help deal with this, given the easy availability now of 3D printers and their increasing capacity, Shane?
5: Oh, look, not necessarily, Leon. I don't see a lot of this. I don't speak to a lot of people about this. We see two-page spreads in a newspaper, and we get fairly excited about it. I understand that and I get that. I think, you know, in terms of how do we stop this or the proliferation of printing of these firearms and similar items, I think we need to

0: you know, we always try and exclude things before they get to the, you know, before they get to this point. I think from my perspective, and I think from community perspective as well, there need to be provisions in place to stop this from happening at the back end. Appropriate sentencing for people that are found with these firearms, selling them, manufacturing them, and trafficking them will likely, you know, stop it early. We don't want to get this situation out of hand. It needs to be stopped early.
1: 936 ABC Hobart, ABC North Tas. My guest is President of the Police Association of Tasmania. Well, we've got you there, Shane. Just, I've seen you quoted in the media and across the papers of and the ABC asking whether or not Tasmania police should have greater access to things like rifles or shotguns. How committed are you, and are you hearing your members say this is what they want, access to long arms more easily to respond to threats they might encounter in their day-to-day work?
0: Not necessarily, Leon. This came out of a similar conversation I had last week about 3D printed firearms. Our members have higher priorities at the moment, including roster reform across the agency. But it is important to understand that, you know, when our members and it is our members that protect the community are asked to respond to something similar to an active armed offender, that they should have the most appropriate firearm available to them to deal with the matter early. It is not often not a case of waiting for specialist units to turn up and that have those items. So the conversation needs to start. What we don't want to see is an event to occur and then this conversation start then. We need to get on top of this prior to a major event happening, and hopefully it doesn't happen again in Tasmania. But if it were to happen and we weren't prepared, but we had those conversations 2 years before it, then, you know, who's responsible for that? And how do we look each other in the eye and say we did our best to prevent this from happening? Our police officers, the people I represent, are the ones that go towards the danger. And we're the ones that are expected to protect the community. We should have the most appropriate firearm to deal with an active armed offender in this state. And that's just where that conversation needs to start now.
1: Shane, always good to chat. Thanks for being part of Mornings.
0: Amazing. Thanks, Leon.
1: Shane Telly, President, Police Association of Tasmania, 936 ABC Hobart. ABC North Tas, you can join us too. Get in touch, 1300 222 936, or you can send me a text. Hey, coming up for you in a moment. Today, you might call today fill-up day. I think this is about as good as it gets for fuel prices at the moment. Prices, because the government has knocked off some of the tax. Well, the situation in Iran, the Straits of Hormuz, was resolving itself. The government dropped the excise they charge on a litre of fuel. And since things seem to have abated in the Strait of Hormuz, fuel prices have fallen. In some parts, they've fallen to lower than they were before the conflict began. So, is today the day to fill up? What's going on? Up next, the General Manager of Tas Petroleum to join us on 936 ABC Hobart, ABC North Tas.
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1: Leon Compton with you this morning. Could today be the best day in years and for years to come to fill up? Nathan Thurlow, General Manager of Tas Petroleum. Nathan, good morning to you.
4: Good morning, Lan. How are you?
1: It's been a long journey. What, 4 months since the conflict, the Israel-America bombing campaign against Iran commenced, the flow onto the Straits of Hormuz? Are prices for fuel in Tasmania now lower than they were before that conflict began?
4: They are, Leon. I just quickly glanced back through some data we had at the end of February, just prior to the conflict starting. In the Middle East, the wholesale price for unleaded was $1.58, and the wholesale price for diesel was $1.69. And then I look here for today, the wholesale price for petrol is $1.50, and diesel is $1.62. So it's roughly today 7 cents cheaper on both products than what it was prior to that conflict.
1: And Nathan, we've still got the government's cut, reduced tax take on fuel applying, so it should be even cheaper still. Is that, like, where does that put us in terms of, you know, the last 5 years and what we're paying for fuel?
4: I look back 5 years, I didn't look that far back this morning, but certainly the government had taken the 32 cents off and there's 16 going back on tomorrow. So even with that 16 going back on, we're reasonably close to where we were prior to the conflict breaking out.
1: So today, fuel might jump, or tomorrow rather, and in the days ahead, once you run through supplies, fuel might go up by 16 cents.

0: a litre. Might be a good idea to put some fuel in the tank in the next 24 hours. Is that the story statewide, Nathan? I was listening to Kim Napier on Northern Breakfast this morning. Rick Goddard, of course, on Southern Breakfast. But Kim was talking about maybe statewide things in the regions being a little different to Hobart. What are you saying?
1: Yeah, I mean, I can only speak for ourselves. I can't speak for our competitors, but we've had guys working around the clock this week, and we've had extra trucks working yesterday, today, trying to fill our sites up to be able to help soften the blow when that 16 cents does come back on tonight. So we'll do our best to hold off where we can. I think you'll probably see petrol will increase quicker than the diesel, given that there's less margin on the off the wholesale price, but I think we'll hold as long as we possibly can. And yeah, you're right. There's sites within the metropolitan areas that have got high turnovers, and the freight rates are smaller. We'll probably go quicker than a regional site that may only get a top up, say, once a week, once a fortnight. They're probably going to have to be, or they're going to be able to hold a bit longer.
0: Nathan, appreciate you talking with us. It's time to fill up potentially. Fuel prices set to increase by 16 cents a litre in the days ahead as existing stocks run through and the government reapplies fuel excises to half what it was, I think, before the crisis began. Thanks, Nathan.
1: Thanks, Leon.
0: General Manager, Tas Petroleum, 936 ABC Hobart, ABC North Tas. Teachers, how are you feeling about the multi-schools organisation trial? Is it something you want to see happen? And how would you go as a teacher if you're doing something else today, not teaching? What about if there was good money on offer, a good, strong part-time wage? I think we're talking about $40,000, $50,000 for a year of study of your master's. You'd spend time in the classroom. You'd spend time doing theory. And then after 2 years, you'd have your master's and you'd be in a school. It's a new scheme being announced today. The target for 2027, to find 40 Tasmanians who want to retrain. Could you be one of them? What qualifications do you need to get your hat in the ring? Stay with us. We're going to talk about it after news at 9. And look at all those texts about the multi-school organisations. Lots of teachers chiming in. A couple of principals too. We'll take your texts and calls after news. Right now though, 936 ABC Hobart, ABC North Tas. It's 9 o'clock.
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3: 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She has eaten a carcass that was in the bush.
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0: Good morning, Lucy Shannon with ABC News. The Foreign Minister has described the death of a young woman in Thailand as horrific and says she will talk to her Thai counterpart about the case. 45-year-old Australian Simon Peter Carman has been charged with murder after the body of a 17-year-old girl was found in a suitcase. He denies the charges. Foreign Minister Penny Wong was asked if she had spoken to her Thai counterpart following the arrest.
1: I've not spoken yet at my level, but I know that there has been engagement at officials' level, and I will be obviously going to the South ASEAN meeting, so I no doubt will have the opportunity to speak to my Foreign Minister counterpart there.
0: The president of Tasmania's Police Association says it's likely that police in the state may need to carry long-arm firearms within the next decade. Currently, Tasmania police carry a 9mm semi-automatic pistol and capsicum spray. Tasmanian President Shane Tilley says long-arm firearms have a greater range than the pistols, which only reach up to 10 metres. Mr. Tilley says there isn't a desperate need for them right now, but there likely will be in the future.
2: I think it's just natural that a police service like Tasmania Police would go down that line at some point in time, whether it's 5 years or 10 years. Protection of our members is paramount in our view when we're their representatives, and we would hope to be able to work with government, Tas Police, to be able to ensure that happens.
0: German authorities say the suspect behind a mass shooting in the northern German town of Stade is a 45-year-old man who was in a child custody dispute. The shooting at a shelter for mothers and children had left 6 employees dead. The suspect's daughter and the child's mother are safe. Police Chief Katrin School says the alleged shooter, the mother and another female are all in custody.
3: According to the information available so far, this was a crime committed for family reasons, an act of violence carried out in an extremely cold-blooded manner with no political or economic motives.
0: More than 1,700 people have been killed after last week's massive earthquakes in Venezuela as hopes of finding survivors fades. William Howard Evans reports.
4: As rescue efforts continue across Venezuela, many areas of the country that have been devastated by last week's twin earthquakes are yet to receive significant government help, forcing many residents to carry out much of the work themselves. In the port of La Guaira, one of the hardest hit cities, people are using crowbars, mallets and pickaxes to try and dig out loved ones and neighbours. Tens of thousands of people are still believed to be missing, and early on Monday local time, nerves were frayed by an aftershock, although no further damage has been reported.
0: The World Bank is scrapping its target to devote 45% of its annual lending to projects related to climate change. The international lender says it will instead shift its focus to maximising development impact. It comes after the World Bank came under pressure from the United States to remove the target, with US President Donald Trump calling climate change a hoax. The bank says despite the change in policy, it will extend its long-standing climate change action plan, and efforts to tackle climate change will be driven by demand from client countries. A new report has warned that deep sea mining could expose toxic radiation into the ocean. The research by the Deep Sea Mining Campaign says the mining of polymetallic nodules off the seafloor could put the Pacific's marine ecosystem and communities at risk. The nodules are covered in alpha radiation, which is harmful to marine life and humans. To sport, an Australian tennis player, Daria Kazakina, is through to the second round at Wimbledon after a win over Great Britain's Mimi Xu. Kazakina won in 3 sets, 6-2, 3-6, 6-2. In the men's, fellow Aussies Alexander Vukic and Adam Walton have been knocked out of the tournament. Meanwhile, play was suspended due to bad light in the match between Australia's Rinki Hijikata and Dutchman Jesper de Jong. Both players have won a set, with Hijikata up 5-3 in the third set. To the weather, there's a strong wind warning for the southwest coast and central west coast. For the state, showers mainly about the north, northerly winds tending northwesterly in the evening. Burnie, Devonport and Launceston heading for a top of 15 with rain forecast. Showers in Hobart and a top of 14 degrees. ABC News.
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10: The CEO's salary is $200,000 and the operations manager is $150,000. And of course, you're talking about a multi-school organisation with three schools originally in Hobart. That's going to be four schools next year. Of course, we have Hobart City High joining Risdon Vale, Moona and Newtown. And then, you know, at the beginning of next year, we're going to have our northern MSO with Youngtown Primary School, Ravenswood Heights and St Leonard's. And then what you do is you build.
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14: It is indeed. That was Minister Joe Palmer talking before the news at 9 o'clock about multi-school organisations and the expansion of them announced for the north of the state. A couple of days ago. And we thought, well, let's check in, find more about them. You heard the minister explaining how they'll work. I'm interested to hear that schools, it won't be new additions of groups of three, but rather schools will be added to the existing three. So you would think the northwest, the north and the south, and then maybe as many as 10 schools as part of a 5-year trial in each of those three groups in the years to come. Do you want your school to be part of it? We did ask teachers to get in touch and it's been great because you have. Thank you. Unfortunately, you know you can't speak live on the radio, but lots of you texting in and we've just called to make sure you are who you say you are so that we know this is real teachers sharing real experiences. Would teachers rather a music teacher, an art teacher, social worker or speech therapist or another well-paid bureaucrat? As a former teacher, I know what would have helped more, says a listener via text. This message must be anonymous, please, says a listener this morning. Minister, do you have a handle on what's happening in classrooms every day? We're at breaking point. We need money on the ground and extra support for inclusive.

0: what I earn as a school teacher and leader. So disheartening. Calling anyone back office is disrespectful. Plenty of out-of-school positions are crucial, says a listener. Another teacher says, teacher here, the data is improving, but children are not excited about coming to school. The fun's gone out of teaching. Beautiful, fun and engaging literacy teaching has been replaced with teachers reading a script, says Anonymous, who's retiring early after 25 years of teaching. That teacher they're referring to, a change in the way we're teaching literacy. It's been quite a significant change. If the ambition is kids that can spell better, read better, write more comfortably, geez, I hope my grammar was okay there. But if the benefit of this new change, a back to the future approach, in all of those outcomes is better, would it be worth it if the kids find it a bit less fun or the teachers do for teaching it? I suppose that would be my response. All of our primary schools have changed their approach. It's taken a lot of work, teachers learning new stuff, new ways of doing it. Maybe it's less fun. If it leads to better outcomes for the kids, will it be worth it? 1300 222 936. Another teacher, this time in the north of the or northwest of the state. Could you please ask what KPIs the CEOs will be assessed against? Is it financial saving from maintenance efficiencies or principal engagement scores? Says a listener this morning via text. 1300 222 936 is the number. You're welcome to join us too on mornings.
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0: Hey, at a moment, got a really interesting idea when it comes to teaching mature age teachers. So you've been, doing whatever you've been doing since you got a trade maybe, got a different qualification, and we'll find out if you need a preliminary degree at all to put your hand up to study a master's in teaching. You're about to hear about a new scheme that'll be based in the northwest and the south of the state. The University of Tasmania and the government looking for 40 people, mature age people, to put their hands up. I think we're talking about earning tens of thousands of dollars for the 2 years it'll take you to get your master's before you get into a classroom. We're going to talk about it in just a moment, and I'd love you to stay listening. Maybe this is a new job for you. G'day, Anne.
2: Good morning, Leon.
0: And now you're a retired teacher, Anne, is that right?
2: I am, yes. Yes, I trained for 4 years under the Victorian system. I did a Bachelor's of Education, and I just find it extraordinary how a person can come in to teaching and get a Master's without ever having done a Bachelor's degree.
0: Well, I'm not sure, Anne, I might be selling it wrong.
2: I'm sorry, when you do a bachelor's degree, you do a teacher placement for all 4 years, you do senior subjects, you take lots of in training, you do theory, you do all sorts of things, and then you get a bachelor's. And after that, you can then apply to do other degrees. But you can't jump straight into a master's. I just find it extraordinary that someone with no teaching whatsoever, as in Joe Palmer, can suddenly come up with this harebrained scheme of $50,000 and jump over the top of us.
0: Anne, watch this space, because we've got some education leaders coming into the studio in a couple of minutes from now who are going to put more flesh on the bones of it. I've been selling the outline. I'll get you to listen in and interrogate the project, and I'd love your feedback, please. What do you think? We need more teachers in Tasmania for people that have had a passion for it but find themselves at a stage of life where they have commitments like mortgages, like families. What about crossing over? If we pick our 40 best applicants and invite them to do a master's, how would it work? Let's ask the question. How will it work? You'll find out in just a moment. If you want to change your scene, 1300 222 936. Darren's in Shearwater. G'day, Darren.
3: G'day, Leon. How you going?
0: I'm well, thank you. Darren, you got a question about 3D printed pistols.
3: Yeah, Leon, I was just a little bit confused. I'd just like probably a yes or no answer from the police or the police department on whether or not these guns are real. Like, I'm a small business owner, and I'd like to know whether if somebody comes in and points one of these pretty pink pistols or a blue pistol that you see that are seen in the paper, whether or not they're real or not, whether or not they can fire bullets.
0: Yeah, Darren, it's a really good question. I have a very, very basic understanding of the principles of firearms, but when you fire a,

0: you know, put a do your ignition of the gunpowder at the rear of a projectile, you're then creating an enormous amount of pressure that needs to be contained by the barrel. Like, can 3D printers manufacture barrels that are strong enough to handle that explosive load? Or do you need to put a like a metal sleeve inside the barrel? I don't get it. Is that your fundamental question?
1: Yeah, absolutely. It needs to be black and white. Like, there's a lot of people out there that may be confronted by a firearm from some person. And, you know, you've got to take the necessary actions. You know, if it's a pretty pink, blue or pink one, then you need to know whether, you know, you can talk them down, or if it's real, you know, you go to the next level and have to protect yourself, or, you know, go to the necessary requirements to make yourself safe.
0: Yeah. Darren, is that a risk for you? Is that something you live with? Just the concern of being somebody coming in and starting to wave a firearm around at your business?
1: Oh, look, it could happen, Leon. It's not, you know, you wouldn't think it maybe happened in Tasmania, but you just never know in today's world.
0: Darren, appreciate you sharing your view this morning. Thank you. 1300 222 936. We might find out a bit more about that. If you're thinking about changing your scene, maybe becoming a teacher, stay listening. A new program getting launched today to talk about how you might do it.

Love it. What's my scene? Hoota Gurus, 936 ABC Hobart, ABC Northern Tasmania. More and more and more of us are changing career as we flow through.

0: life. How do you think you would go if you retrained as a teacher? How do you think you'd go out the front of a primary class, out the front of a high school class, with a couple of years of intensive training, lots of time actually in a classroom, ending up with a master's, and then out in the world teaching our next generations? How do you think you'd go? There's a new scheme that's being launched today to encourage mature Tasmanians into the classroom. Let's find out some more about it. It's called Change to Teaching. It's been launched today. It starts from the beginning of 2027. And behind the project, Leah McLean, director of the Peter Underwood Centre, acting head of the School of Education in Tasmania. Leah McLean, good to see you this morning.
1: Thanks, Leon. Good morning to your listeners.
0: And let's say good day as well to Change to Teaching Program Director, Associate Professor Marianne Hunter. Marianne Hunter, good morning to you.
2: Oh, good morning, Leon. So great to be here.
0: In simple terms, can you explain this scheme to our listener, please?
2: Yeah, absolutely. It's a scheme that's really supporting people to have a salary while they study and work at the same time. So it's a Master of Teaching program where the applicants will have a job with DSIP right from the beginning of their graduate degree. And it is for folk who already have a degree.
0: Okay, good question. Anne wanted to know, you know, I did all this work getting my teaching degree.
2: Exactly.
0: It was a lot of time and effort. So you need a degree?
2: You need a degree first up. But it may have been a degree that you did a number of years ago. It may be a degree in a specialist area that you've been really passionate about and that you'd now like to bring into a teaching environment. So coming into schools with a passion for working with children or young people or a passion for your particular area, we're really looking for those folk who would like to change their careers and really give back and become part of our education community here in Tasmania.
0: I've already had two people text me this morning since I started mentioning this program, wanting to lean forward and listen in to see if this could be for them. Leanne McLean, who is it for? Who do you want to attract into this scheme? The first 40 people that you'll pick now that'll start at the beginning of 2027, who do you want?
1: So let's have a look at some examples. So you might be on the northwest coast at the moment. You might be working on a farm or in agriculture with your agricultural science degree that you did some years ago. So we refer to degrees in science or technology or engineering or maths as STEM. So you might also have a passion for imparting knowledge with and for children and young people. You would be ideal. So give us a call. Maybe it's time that you could change to teaching. You might also have a degree in another area that you got a number of years ago and be really keen to work with and give back to your community. So we'd also like to hear from you. What about you, Leon? You might have a degree.
0: I do have a degree from years ago. I would be a terrible teacher. My patience levels would be appalling. Maybe in the higher year levels could work.
1: And look, that's a really good point because teaching isn't for everybody. It's an amazing career filled with joyous moments, but it also requires extraordinary organisation and a real passion for working with children and young people.
0: And dealing with their parents, Leanne, and dealing with their parents. But it is an incredible profession. It is an incredible profession, and for people that are good at it, it must be incredibly rewarding. So you're looking for somebody like that listener in the Northwest. You're rolling this project out in the Northwest and the South. Can you explain, Marianne, how will it work?
2: So you will have a position at a school in the Northwest or the South, and you'll be in the classroom 2 days a week at the beginning of the program. And then as you build your confidence and your skills in teaching, by the end of the 2 years, you'll be working in the classroom independently, really ready to take on teaching as a career. And the great thing about the Northwest and the South kind of focus for this pilot program, and it is a pilot, so we are trying it out. We're going to be learning while we're doing this as well. But the great thing about that is we're going to wrap around a whole heap of support for these 40 candidates. They're going to have a mentor who's working with them for 2 years, one-on-one, so they'll meet with them regularly to really be supporting
0: their
2: work.
0: So a teacher mentor?
2: There'll be both a supervising teacher in the classroom, so they'll be in the classroom with them, supporting them through this learning journey. But there's also a mentor who's not in the school itself, so that right, can really start developing their identity and their kind of professional capability of what it actually means to be a teacher. What does it mean to change career? Because we're taking a really holistic approach here to support people in mid-career, because we really understand that that change can be really disruptive for people. And there might come with some really great aspirations for teaching, but we really want to ensure that we've got as many layers of support for them as they face.

0: face the realities of what it does mean to work in a classroom with all the curiosity and care and enjoyment that can bring, there is a lot of learning to be had, and we really want to support them as they're moving through their own learning journey.
1: Okay, let's talk more about the program itself. You'll be in a classroom 2 days a week.
0: You'll be in a classroom 2 days a week when you begin, and then in the second half of the year, you'll be in there 3 days a week and then moving up to 4 days a week in the classroom. The other days, you'll be working with a UTAS tutor who will be placed in a school in the northwest and another school in the south. So you'll have at-elbow support from a UTAS tutor. And you'll be doing your university study at the same time. And that university study is really to support your evidence-based teaching. It's to support all the latest research that you can then bring and apply into the classroom, because we know so much more now about brain science and supporting children and young people to really thrive in school communities. So we're in a really great partnership here with the government and UTAS coming together to really ensure teachers are really well prepared with that strong theoretical background for what they do, and to really ensure that they are going to be the best teachers they possibly can for our children who really deserve this.
1: 936 ABC Hobart, ABC Northern Tasmania. If you've just tuned in, the question, how would you go retraining as a teacher? UTAS and the Tasmanian government today launching a scheme that would encourage people at a mature age. So what are we talking, Leanne? Do you have to be over 25 to get involved? Do you need to be under 65? Like, who are you looking for?
2: Well, to have an undergraduate degree, you're going to be at least 21. And so then you've probably got a few years work experience under your belt, so you'll probably be even older than that. So this is not for you know, young people who are 18 and just coming into their first undergraduate degree. It's for people who have already studied and have that qualification under their belt and have done some work. So it's going to be people in their, you know, probably mid-20s, I would say, is the starting point.
1: 30s, 40s, 50s?
2: Well, we wouldn't want to be ageist, Leon. I think we have to be really have our eye on equity and make sure that we consider every application on its merit for the things that we're looking for. So we're looking for people who want to give back to their community. Ideally in the Northwest, we will have applicants who are already living and working in the Northwest, and it's the same in the South. I think the other thing that is very important here is a deep commitment to equity and inclusion in classrooms. Some of the schools that will be involved in this program are our support schools in the South and in the Northwest. Yeah, so there's an opportunity for people who have a great commitment to working with children who experience life with a disability to be able to give back in that way as well. So,
1: is this targeting primary schools or secondary schools or both?
0: We have got primary schools and secondary schools in both the Northwest and the South who'll be involved. So it really is quite an open program, and we're very much looking forward to applicants with a real diversity of background and experience, because you can't be what you can't see. Mm. And in a classroom, to be able to see that diversity of teachers and the backgrounds and the lived experience they can bring to a child's learning journey is kind of really precious. And I think it's at the heart of this program as well, and some of the values that sit behind it for us.
2: And that's what our kids need. Our kids need a diversity of experience and people in their classrooms.
1: Mm-hmm. 936 ABC Hobart, ABC Northern Tasmania, 25 past 9. Leon Compter with you this morning. A new scheme that would encourage people at a mature age. You've got a degree under your belt. You retrain. You do your master's. You work in a school. You build a career in education. What do you think? We're finding more about it. 1300 222 936. Can you both pop on headphones, please? You'll find them there and the dial to adjust the volumes right next to it. Dawn is in Preston this morning. Dawn, good morning to you.
3: Morning, Leon.
1: Dawn, you wanted to make a point briefly. What was it, please?
3: I was a teacher for 25 years and left because the fundamental reasons have not been addressed, and that is the under-resourcing of teachers who must now include lots of different types of students with very specific needs, and the completely overload of admin that they have to do. And you can't run on passion alone, Leon. You have to have resourcing. And unless that has been addressed by this new scheme, teachers are going to continue to leave.
1: Okay.
3: And I have friends who are still in the system, and they love the actual teaching part of it, but they're just struggling under the load.
1: They're finding the admin and the new challenges as education evolves a little difficult. Leah McLean?
2: Yeah, and I think there's two things that we're mixing there, Dawn. And look, I just want to start by thanking you for your amazing 25 years of service as a teacher and think about all the lives you've touched in that time. We have the need to have more teachers in Tasmania who are highly trained and who are diverse. And that's the program that we're talking about today will help tackle that challenge. The second challenge is the service system within which those teachers are going into. And we know in Tasmania that our service system has been struggling for some time. It's also one of the most expensive, or it is the most expensive system in the country to run. And unfortunately, we still have some of the lowest outcomes across the country. So we absolutely need to address those service system issues, including providing enough support to our young people in the classroom, be it psychology, speech pathology, OT, all of the allied healths, so that teachers who come through these programs with contemporary teaching practice and amazing theoretical knowledge can apply that effectively in the classroom.
1: And get to do the thing they've trained
2: to do.
1: Which is teach rather than administer or counsel or parent or,
2: that's right.
1: I don't know, the myriad other challenges that come with being a teacher in 2026.
2: And a part of that, Leon, if I can just go on, is making sure that teachers have professional practice in the classroom that really sets them up so that once they graduate, they can do all of those things. And this program will enable that.
1: Let's talk about the money. How much do you get paid? I've been talking about it because you might be asking for people with mortgages that are raising families of their own, or not raising families of their own and not mortgages, as the case may be, but might need an incentive to come across. How much money is involved in this for the 40 that you choose?
0: Sure, Leon. And yes, to get down to the tin tacks here. So in the first year, there'll be around $57,000 to be supporting their learning. And that is inclusive of a study grant from UTAS as well as their salary with DSIP. So they'll be having a 2-day a week in the classroom paid time with DSIP at the same time while they're learning. And then in the second year, it bumps up to $68,000. And that will be, again, supporting them to both earn and learn at the same time. And, of course, at the end of the program, they will be have a guaranteed position at a government school here in Tasmania to continue their career.
1: And will you be placing those teachers in specific schools? If you take this on and get the benefits that come from it, will you need to accept being placed at, I don't know, and I'm picking it as an example, Smithton High, for example, beautiful school on the banks of the Duck?
0: There are so many beautiful schools here in Tasmania, I have to say. I know Taroona High School, you can kind of stand in the classroom, you can look out at the beautiful water. I love that. I love that for the well-being it brings to both students and staff. But with this program, just for the next 2 years, it is a pilot, as I mentioned before, and we've been working really closely with the Department of Education, DSIP, to select those schools. So we already have those schools selected in the northwest and south. They will be centred with a hub school. We're calling it a hub school because that's going to be the school where the teachers, the participants in this program, they're going to come teach in the schools that are around that hub school, but come to that hub as their peer community. They'll come to that hub each week to do their UTAS learning, and they'll be connecting in with other teachers, creating networks and getting to know the community more broadly. So we have a hub school in the northwest, which will be Parklands High School, and then we'll have a hub school in the south here, which will be Claremont College. But those communities will also include primary and secondary schools around those schools where our participants will go out and do their teaching, actual classroom teaching.
1: I think a few more ears might have pricked up on the understanding that it's $57,000 for your first year, $68,000 for your second year, and that there won't be an expectation of a surprise at the end. Hey, we're moving you to Bridport or to, you know, the south of the state if you're from the north, but that you'll be able to understand roughly where you'll end up teaching at
2: of it. So you'll either be spending a lot of time in Parklands High School and a school around Parklands High School, either primary or secondary, or you'll be spending lots of time at Claremont College and a school around Claremont College, either primary or secondary.
1: How do people put their hands up, Leah McLean? How do they tell you they want to be assessed for this and be one of the 40 kicking off in 2027?
0: If you look at the applications are going through DSIP. So if you look on the website, DSIP's website, you will see a link to Change to Teaching, where applications are open at the moment, and they're open for 2 months. So we're really keen to be talking to anyone who has any further questions about their interest or eligibility for the program and would like to support them. Of course, we'll also be at the UTAS Open Days later in the year. We'll have a stall there and we'll be very happy to speak to people during that time too.
1: I think this will be oversubscribed. I'll be interested to see how many people put their hand up for it and then how you go through the process of winnowing that out and where it takes us in 2 years' time. It's the sort of journey, Leanne, that we can follow. We'll be able to meet some of the teachers over the course of the journey.
2: Absolutely. And it's a very exciting development for the various pathways that we have to becoming a teacher.
1: To you both, thank you for coming in this morning. Good luck with it. That is an idea to get involved in becoming a teacher as an older Tasmanian. Leanne McLean there, along with Associate Professor Marianne Hunter on 936 ABC Hobart, ABC Northern Tasmania. We might put that conversation up online on our website so you can share it at your place. Let's say g'day to Lucy Shannon in the newsroom with headlines. We've got a couple of ice hockey players coming into the studio in just a moment. Here representing Canada and the US and out at the Derwent Entertainment Centre. We'll find out what Andy Gall's been up to. Lots to discuss right now, though. News headlines. Lucy Shannon, good morning.
4: Good morning, Leon. Making news. The Department of Foreign Affairs is providing consular support to 7 individuals following the earthquakes in Venezuela. The death toll has risen to more than 1,700. Australia doesn't have an embassy in Venezuela, which makes it difficult to provide consular assistance. But Foreign Affairs Minister Penny Wong says DFAT has been in contact with 7 people. Prominent Jewish Australian businessman Stephen Lowy is calling for Jewish security guards to be armed in public places, saying lives could have been saved at the Bondi terrorist attack had they been. Mr. Lowy made the call in a submission to the Royal Commission on Anti-Semitism and Social Cohesion. And the Central Coast Council has announced details for the first Tasmania Devils VFL and VFLW games in the state's northwest this weekend. On Saturday, the men's and women's teams will take on the Hawks at Dial Park at Penguin. The games are part of a broader visit by the Devils teams to the northwest, with several community events and activities planned in the region later this week. More news at 10.
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1: Leon Compton with you this morning. Andy Gall's about to come into the studio. Looking forward to a chat. And there's ice hockey being played in Tasmania coming up. I'll give you some details in just a moment. It's a sort of really experienced US team, former professionals via Canada team, and they'll be playing at the Derwent Entertainment Centre. That's coming up for you, and we're going to talk about that in just a moment with a couple of those ice hockey players. I'm looking forward to learning more about ice hockey as a sport. It's hugely popular in places where it gets cold, and then the National Hockey League also has teams from Florida where it doesn't snow or get icy at all, but hugely popular there too. So we'll learn more about that. Maybe you've got a question this half hour. Right now, though, before Andy Gall strides into the studio, let's say g'day to Sam Fender and Olivia Dean. The song's Rein Me In on Mornings.

0: Sam Fender, Olivia Dean, 936, ABC Hobart, ABC Northern Tasmania. I don't know about you, but it feels like even though there's not a lot of professional ice hockey being played in Tasmania or Australia, it's a real moment for the sport of ice hockey around the world. As a family, we got around the show Face Off inside the NHL, streaming on Amazon. And I know others, more mature athletes, maybe not sitting with the kids, have been watching Netflix series and a show that was on another streaming service called Heated Rivalry. It's just meaning a real moment for ice hockey around the world. Well, two men are touring and playing against each other regularly at the moment, and they're in Tasmania. You're about to meet them. Gus Ford and Jeff Solo to join us in the studio in a moment. One representing Canada, one representing the United States, and about to face off at the Derwent Entertainment Centre in Hobart on, let me see, on, it's like Thursday, Friday and Saturday night of this week. That's coming up for you this half hour. Right now, though, Andy Gould joins me in the studio. Andy, good morning to you.
1: Yeah, good morning, Leon. I love a bit of ice hockey.
0: Do you?
1: Oh, yeah.
0: It happens so fast that I can't really tell the strategy.
1: Or see the puck sometimes, either. Mm. It's like, where's it gone? Oh, it's around the back of the goal. Oh, it's over there now. It's very fast. And also, those Perspex screens, they really do gather up a face. Mm. You know, when they go crashing against those.
0: So. You're from the UK.
1: That's right.
0: Like, is ice skating, it'll be a bigger thing than in our culture
1: Australia. Torval and Dean.
0: Yeah, true that. But did you skate a lot as a child?
1: No, I didn't. Some people went to roller discos when you were young. I think people used to do that, but I didn't. No, I've been ice skating a few times, but I find the footwear a little bit unpleasant. Mm. I don't like, and I don't see why you can't just go onto the ice rink in your socks, because I reckon I'd glide around really nicely in a pair of socks.
0: No, surely you'd end up in a terrible set of splits that required like tendon reattachment surgery.
1: Yeah, there surely. Could be. No, it'd be fine. It'd be fine.
0: Coccyx.
1: You make me sound like I'd be like Bambi, just nervously making my way across an iced lake. No, I'd love to, but yeah, not very good on the odd ice skates. I find them quite lethal.
0: Fuel prices today are about as good as it gets. The lowest in years, according to one of our fuel retailers a bit earlier, in fact, fuel wholesalers. The government in the next day or two will about to reapply some of the excise that it cut while the Iran conflict was on. So things will go up a little bit.

0: Andy, I was interested this morning in if anybody has changed their habits, maybe permanently, off the back of higher fuel prices recently. Have people started catching the bus, for example, walking more, bought a smaller car, gone electric? What did you learn out on the streets today?
1: It's like some people were saying that they suck a thoughtful tooth more now before they take the car out of the garage because of the cost of fuel. Some people buying bicycles. Electric bikes have been hugely popular. Public transport is free now. So, yeah, I took to the streets of Hobart this morning and asked that very question. Has fuel prices changed the way you get about the place?
2: I think twice before driving.
1: Yeah. It's interesting, isn't it? You do that. You go, well, could I do this another way? But do you use public transport?
2: No.
1: Have you thought about it?
2: My wife uses public transport occasionally, but we live out of town, so therefore getting into town, it's probably easier to hop in the car. That's right.
1: Although it is free on public transport now, so your wife will have benefited from that.
2: That's right, yeah, but we don't need it from on a regular basis, so it's only ad hoc.
1: And then with fuel prices, they're, at the moment they've gone down a little bit, but I think excise duty is going to
3: kick in tomorrow. Yeah.
2: That's right, exactly.
1: So that'll give you food for thought again.
2: That's right, I'll have to fill up today, don't I?
1: You're on your bicycle. Has that got anything to do with the cost of fuel?
4: No, just for exercise.
1: Are you noticing more people on their bikes, though, since fuel went up?
4: I'm noticing more people on their bikes since bikes became electric.
1: Oh,
4: and
1: really?
4: To cycle, yes.
1: Okay. Also, being a cyclist in the city and the cost of fuel, more people hopefully using public transport, are you finding it easier to get around the city and there's not as many cars?
4: Yes. And the public transport being for free is excellent. I use that as well. On wet weather days, the free buses are great.
1: Well, you must have been on the cusp of it today. It's starting to rain now.
4: Yeah, no, it's been lovely this morning. Perfect cycling weather. I really enjoyed it.
0: Some of what Andy Gall learnt, fuel prices have been high. Well, the Iran-Israel-US conflict has been happening in Iran and, of course, more widely across the Straits of Hormuz. Fuel prices now down lower than they were before the conflict started. That'll change a little bit tomorrow because you're going to have the government reapply some fuel excise. Have you changed anything permanently off the back of these higher fuel prices? Andy out asking the question this morning. Hey, coming up next, I feel like ice hockey is having a global moment. We're going to talk about it because ice hockey's here in Tasmania, high-level ice hockey, from US playing Canada Thursday, Friday and Saturday nights at the Derwin Entertainment Centre. We're going to talk about it with a couple of the participants, one from each team, in the studio next on Mornings.
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0: 936 ABC Hobart, ABC Northern Tasmania, Leon Compton with you this morning. I feel like ice hockey's having a moment as a family. We sat down and watched an incredible series called Face Off inside the NHL. And for a family that likes sport, but more interested in the drama and the politics of sport, it had everybody in our household really engaged. There's lots of other coverage of ice hockey at the moment and an opportunity to see it in Tasmania Thursday, Friday and Saturday, the US take on Canada in an event that I think would be touring the world. I want to say g'day to Jeff Slow, who is going to be playing for the US. Jeff, good morning to you.
1: Good morning and thanks for having us.
0: Nice one. And Gus, good morning to you.
2: Good morning. Thanks for having us.
0: Now, you guys are touring the world. You've done a lot of this all over the place. Like, how much rivalry is there when it comes to a game that you'll be, you know, you've been playing a few times here in Tasmania and obviously as you've been touring the world, like how much, you know, aggro is actually in it? What are you playing for?
1: Yeah, I mean, there's always going to be a rivalry when, you know, it's USA versus Canada. You know, obviously if you watch the NHL, there's rivalries all over the place. So, I mean, it means a lot to both of us here. And, you know, even though Gus here is from Canada and we're doing this interview together, you know, not gonna throw any punches over here. But when it comes to Thursday, Friday, Saturday on the ice, you know, I think the fans can expect there to be, you know, a good amount of hitting, just a lot of competitiveness on the ice and a really good time overall.
0: And so, Gus, tell me about your background in ice hockey.
2: I'm from Canada, and I played growing up. I started when I was about 3 years old, started skating, and then just started playing. It was something my parents put me in, but they didn't play, but I just took a loving to ice hockey, and I just played it my whole life. Played it through summers, played it through winters. And yeah, it's just become a big part of my life.
0: And it's interesting because we're in the height of sports season here in Tasmania at the moment. So culturally, we know what it is to have the kids out playing netball, AFL, soccer, basketball. I'm imagining culturally, Jeff, ice hockey is similar in sort of the northern parts of America and Canada.
1: Yeah, I mean, so I was actually born and raised in Florida, and that's where I started playing hockey when I was 4 years old. And nowadays, you know, there's a lot of people moving from up north in the United States down to Florida. And so, you know, they're all getting their kids, you know, into hockey. So surprisingly, Florida has really taken off in the last few years with hockey.
0: And you've got a team that's actually been winning the Stanley Cup.
1: Yeah, the Lightning and the Panthers have, I mean, besides this year, I think the Lightning, there's been a Florida team in the finals the last 5 years in a row. I believe that, I think that's a stat, but it's, you know, they're really good. Really good down there right now.
2: A lot of Canadians on those teams, though.
0: I can imagine that it's Canadians keeping those teams going, Gus. Gus, for people that have never seen, and can you guys come right forward onto those microphones? For people that have never seen high-level ice hockey, describe what a game of ice hockey looks like to play.
2: It's fast. I'll just say that right there. It's fast. It's skilled. One of the one things I know that I've talked to some people down here, they're really surprised at how we can move out there on our skates. And that's mainly because we've been playing for a long time. But I would say it's fast, it's competitive, it's just a really skilled game. Especially now.
1: For reference, too, there's six guys on the ice at each time.
0: Six times on both teams.
1: Yes,
0: six
1: guys exactly. On both teams. One goalie, two defensemen, three forwards.
2: Yeah.
0: And how long is I feel I'm going to divide by three now and do feet to meters. How long roughly is the ice hockey court?
1: It's 200 feet. 200
0: feet.
1: So I don't know
0: is 18. So about 65 meters long.
1: Okay, yeah, there you go.
0: Yeah, so about 65 meters long.
1: Yeah.
0: And so you're traveling at what sort of speeds?
2: I mean, the NHL guys can get up to like 23, 24 kilometers an hour, I believe it is. Maybe it's miles per hour. I don't know. But
0: might be miles per hour.
2: For us, I mean, we're not, I shouldn't say we're far behind that, but we're moving pretty fast.
0: But you might be moving 40 kilometers an hour while you're getting around on ice. And and collisions happen. Do they happen deliberately, Gus?
2: Well, I mean, it's part of the game. I mean, there's hitting in every hockey game, and whether that's from young kids and they're running into each other not knowing it, or playing pro hockey and guys are trying to throw hits. There is a lot of contact, and it's a physical game, but that's just the game.
0: 936 ABC Hobart, ABC Northern Tasmania. We're talking about high-level hockey. It's going to be on at the Doohan Entertainment Centre this Thursday, Friday and Saturday. And my guest this morning, representing Canada, Caleb Ford, otherwise known as Gus, and Jeff Slope, representing the United States. Have you been touring the world? What's going on with this tour? Three gigs in Tassie. Where else have you been?
1: So we actually just landed in Tasmania yesterday. So this is our first stop. From here, we'll go to Melbourne for a few days, and then off to Canberra for a few days as well. So, and that will pretty much wrap it up. I don't know, down the road in the future, they might have some more stops on the list, but that's for right now, it's 2 weeks long. So,
0: I was out at the Doohan Entertainment Centre a few weeks ago, seeing Guy Sebastian perform. And an ad came up for this ice hockey competition. And my wife said quite loudly, I am going to see that. We need to get around this. And I never heard anything since. And I said, oh, what happened with the ice hockey? And she said, yeah, she's going with five of her friends. Gentlemen, I wasn't involved in this conversation.
1: That would be great.
0: That is great. What you're going to have is, I think, a growing number of middle-aged women in the audience seeing ice hockey, and I think it's heated rivalry related. I want to talk. I hosted a quiz night on Saturday night and asked an ice hockey question that would never have happened before heated rivalry. For people that don't know, it is a streaming service, sort of romance. It's a gay romance. It's set in the context of ice hockey, but whatever else is true, along with Face Off, along with an upcoming Netflix show, it's meant there is just incredible global interest in your sport. What's that been like?
1: I can honestly say I have not watched Heat of Rivalry, so I can't.
0: But you must know the vibe, right?
1: Speak too much about it, but
0: you must look up in the audience and
1: know,
0: see all the
1: I
0: women.
1: I do know
0: that are
1: what
0: up
1: it
0: there.
1: Is, what it is about, and I know that here in Australia, at least, it's really grown the game in a really positive way, but. Over in the States, I think it might be a little different just because hockey has already been established over there. For a show of that caliber to really take off like it has, and again, we're in Australia. Ice hockey is not a known sport over here to a lot of people, but I think it has taken the game to another level, or at least people's knowledge of ice hockey here.
0: Yeah. What's the score in the game count so far? Have you already been running this series? You must have a pretty clear idea, Gus, of how far you're ahead or behind.
2: Oh, we haven't started playing yet.
0: This is the first three games.
2: Yeah, first three games, yeah. Last year we had it, and regretfully I can say the USA took all three of the game, or all four of the games, I guess. So Canada's ready for this year, but no, we haven't started yet. So looking
0: Righto.
2: Forward to get going.
0: Okay, well, this is it'll be important to set a tone early.
1: Yeah. We're still adjusting the time change right now. Yeah. So.
0: Oh, you really did dealing with a bit of jet lag at moment.
1: Oh, yeah.
0: Hey, have you had a look at the Doohan Entertainment Centre and seen rink. Have you seen the rink yet?
2: Yeah, we went and dropped off our gear yesterday at the rink and went out and looked at the ice and everything. It's a really cool spot. They did a really good job. I mean, I'm excited to get there to skate today. We're doing a little practice, so it'll be nice to get on the ice.
0: And 936 ABC Hobart, ABC Northern Tasmania. Text coming in. Great to see everyone. My guests, Jeff and Gus, will be playing Thursday, Friday, Saturday at the Doohan Entertainment Centre. Great novelty to have ice hockey here in Tassie, Leon. Like most Canadians, I grew up on skates and remembers playing as on an indoor rink once a year. Otherwise, it was outside. Thank you to that listener. The middle-aged women are also on board with the off-campus streaming show. Thank you for the text this morning. Go Canada. Can't wait to watch the hockey on the 4th, says another listener who's going along. Hi, Leon. My two daughters are travelling from Launceston to watch the ice hockey, but I gather it has nothing to do with the sport. To quote the girls, these guys are hot, says a listener this morning. Are you going to have to, are your grooming levels going to have to lift? Is there more pressure now, Gus? Like, what's going on?
1: I plead the
0: We've
1: fifth.
0: Got a couple of other people in the studio here this morning who are, but it's clearly having a moment around the world, which is a really interesting thing to see. What's the worst injury you've had playing hockey? I mean, it's a physical sport, Jeff.
1: Thankfully, I haven't had too many injuries playing, but I did dislocate my elbow a few years ago.
0: Gus, worst injury?
2: I've broke my femur.
1: Mm-hmm. Yeah, he's got me beat there.
2: Yeah.
0: Okay, yeah, broken femur is no fun. And each team will have like its allocated brawlers. And I know you're not playing, we're not playing for Olympic gold here, but teams in the NHL will have their allocated brawlers. Like, have you ever had to be assigned those roles, or are you the sort of the skillful skaters that are delivering
2: that's
0: that?
2: Really not my game. It's the fighting. Yeah. It's more the other part, but
1: yeah,
2: I know I've been on teams with a couple of the guys that have been brawlers, and usually they're probably the most popular guys on the team, to be honest with you.
0: You want to look after them and make sure that they get a good parking spot
2: 100%,
0: and you cover their drinks at the bar.
2: Yeah.
0: Hey to both of you, thank you for coming in and taking us inside the world of professional ice hockey and a chance for Tasmanians to get around at the Derwin Entertainment Centre. Tickets are up online. It's selling out, but you can get some tickets left. And it happens this Thursday, Friday, and Saturday. To both of you, thanks for coming in this morning.
1: Appreciate you having us.
0: That's Jeff and Gus.
1: Thanks.
0: Canada and America performing over the weekend in Tasmania. 936 ABC Hobart, ABC Northern Tasmania. It is news time. It is almost 10 o'clock. After news, our health segment this morning, we'll talk IVF with Dr. Manuela Toledo. She'll be in the studio to talk to you. It's news.
3: Good morning, ABC News with Lucy Shannon. The Department of Foreign Affairs is providing consular support to 7 Australians following the earthquakes in Venezuela. The death toll has risen to more than 1,700. Australia doesn't have an embassy in Venezuela, which makes it difficult to provide consular assistance. But Foreign Affairs Minister Penny Wong says DFAT has been in contact with 7 people.
4: This is a very, very distressing for all, and we extend our deepest sympathies to the people of Venezuela. We are providing some consular assistance to some 7 individuals. We obviously will continue to engage with authorities to determine if any Australians need further assistance.
3: Prominent Jewish Australian businessman Stephen Lowy is calling for Jewish security guards to be armed in public places, saying lives could have been saved at the Bondi terrorist attack had they been. Mr. Lowy made the call in a submission to the Royal Commission on Anti-Semitism and Social Cohesion. The Commission's third block of hearings is focusing on anti-Semitism online and in traditional media. Mr. Lowy says the Bondi attack could have been less severe if Jewish security guards were armed.
5: My view is that that would be one measure that would enhance the safety and security of when Jews congregate in public spaces. So yes, I do believe that would be one of the recommendations that should be taken up.
3: Petrol will be a little more expensive from tomorrow as the federal government begins winding back the fuel excise discount. The discount will be halved to 16 cents a litre for a month before being scrapped altogether. The tax on petrol and diesel was put on hold to provide some relief to motorists as prices skyrocketed due to the US and Israeli war on Iran. The CEO of Ampol, Matt Halliday, says bringing the excise back in stages will help prevent a rush of people filling up to avoid higher prices.
6: We saw at the outset of the Middle East conflict there was a fair bit of panic buying that did put supply chains under pressure. I think supply chains and Ampol's supply chain held up very well, but we wouldn't want to see a recommencement of that. So doing it in two stages makes sense.
3: Back home, in a homelessness response program says a council decision to extend a trial, adding an extra staff member, will significantly help reach more people.